0: is going to be on the squad this year. And so anyway, we did that, and we ate, and we drank, and we caught up, and every, I don't know, 9 minutes or so, you made a pick. You know what I mean?
1: Yeah.
0: We had just a beautiful day, and now I'm thrilled to be doing this here with you because we have a lot to talk about.
1: Now, before we get into
0: that, fire away.
1: Can I ask you your team?
0: You can ask, absolutely.
1: Do you mind sharing with me and the people?
0: I'll share it. Before I share it, though, I want to be genuine here because I come from that philosophy of, like, nobody cares about your fantasy team.
1: No. Look, this is what I know.
0: If you want to hear it, I mean,
1: this is what I know.
0: Let's ride, you know?
1: What I know is our listeners, okay? And we talk, right? We talk about fantasy football a lot.
0: Yes.
1: We talk about the draft that we're in.
0: Yes.
1: And some drafts are different. So we even had a little segment last week about
0: what do you do depending
1: on what pick do you have. So now that it's all happened, I think we should let the people know.
0: I'm happy to do so. And I don't come from the make a plan school. I don't. Mm-hmm. I play the board. I actually do what teams sort of lie to us and tell us that they do in real drafts. We're going to take the best player available. We don't lock into a position too early. But I do that. Like, I just play the board. I don't do mock drafts. I play the board. So, Bijan Robinson at the number 2 overall pick. That gives me the number 23 overall pick in round 2. I selected Trey McBride, tight end of the Arizona Cardinals, which I'm not usually early tight end guy, but that felt like the right thing to do in that moment.
1: Mm-hmm.
0: Early round 3 went with Devontae Smith, wide receiver, Philadelphia Eagles. I think he's primed to have a really nice year. End of round 4, DJ Moore, Buffalo Bills.
1: Okay.
0: That'll be my other wide receiver. You may notice I have not paired a second running back with Bijan Robinson yet.
1: Right.
0: So early in round 5, I grab Jadarian Price of the Seattle Seahawks.
1: Good pick.
0: So that's going to be my other running back. And then in round 6, the end of round 6, we addressed the quarterback position and took Caleb Williams.
1: Okay.
0: Okay? So that's that core. Okay, I got a quarterback, I got a tight end, I got 2 receivers, I got 2 running backs. And then we get to round 7 and we start building a bench. And I've decided that this isn't going to go well for Josh Jacobs. So this one was kind of a I'm poking at my friend pick.
1: Okay.
0: Because the guy who picks number 1 overall is a Packer fan. He grew up in Wisconsin, Racine, Wisconsin. And with the first pick of the 7th round, he selected Josh Jacobs. That made people react. Because everyone right now, like, what do you think is going to happen with Josh Jacobs? They just had the court date moved up.
1: I think it'll be a while.
0: There's also like, there's video. We haven't seen it, but there's video. And I'm like, oh, God, I know that if the public ever sees the video and the video's bad.
1: The video's out there. It's a problem.
0: That's a wrap. So anyway, but he's feeling it. So round 7, first pick, he took Josh Jacobs. Very next pick, I'm like, I'm taking Marshawn Lloyd. I'm taking Marshawn Lloyd. I'm going to make you feel that if Josh Jacobs never comes
1: back. Right, yeah.
0: So Lloyd in the 7th, at the end of round 8, Michael Wilson. Grabbed Blake Corum in the 9th. Went a little bit early for a backup QB in round 10. I got Kyler Murray. I think he's going to be really good for fantasy. And then the rest of the bench stuff, Jalen Coker, Jordan Tyson, Brenton Strange, Caleb Douglas. I have the Texans defense, and I have Cam Little as my kicker. That's the squad. Right. Fire away. No. I'm not sensitive. So if you hate it, you hate it.
1: No. The one thing I know about fantasy football, and anyone who plays knows, all of it sounds good or bad.
0: Right.
1: Before you start playing. Right? You can get your F or your D grade. Like whatever site you use to draft, they will grade you.
0: ESPN, they gave me a C.
1: I've gotten an F before and won the whole thing.
0: And yeah, I bet you've gotten an A-plus and come in 10th.
1: Yes.
0: Yeah.
1: So I'm not here for that because I understand how that pendulum and needle can move. Now, the thing that makes a good GM is being active when you see things happening in terms of injury or someone who pops who's not, you know, you get a glimpse of somebody and you're like, oh, he's going to be good. Let me see. Oh, he's available. Go get him.
0: Right, like things.
1: Like that's how you do it.
0: Well, I actually already, I sit here.
1: You don't already? See,
0: wait, listen to me now. Listen, this is a little bit of a hack. I've been doing this at the end of drafts because Jordan Tyson is a rookie wide receiver for the New Orleans Saints. He had a wonderful camp, and then he got hurt, and he's going to be on IR. I find him to be a nice late-round target because they like him. I think in the second half of the season, he could be a thing. But I'm going to stash him. And guess what? As soon as I draft him, what do I get to do tomorrow morning? I get to move him to that little IR spot and open up another roster spot and go to free agency and maybe grab one of my my favorite undrafted free agents that might still be on the board.
1: There you go.
0: You know?
1: Now you're GMing.
0: Trying.
1: Now you're GMing.
0: Trying.
1: And I think that's the key to having a successful fantasy season. Right? The draft is the draft. That's just the first part. Now, if you get two of the top 12 players, that can carry you a little bit.
0: Right.
1: But there's also, got to look at the buys. You don't want the week where six players are on the same buy.
0: Do you know what? Can we talk about that philosophy for a second? Because people always do that, and I always kind of push back on them. You know why? I'd love it if half my team has got the same buy. Because what that tells me is I'll give you that week. Go ahead. You're going to beat me that week. But that means the rest of the weeks, I am full strength.
1: But what if it's a week you really need?
0: Fair.
1: That's why a lot of people don't like to
0: roll the dice.
1: At least you want to come to the cupboard with something.
0: It's a roll of the dice.
1: Yeah.
0: There's no two ways
1: about it. But look, they're different philosophies. And I love that we're spending this first part of the segment talking about fans. Because in reality, the majority of our listeners have experienced the same thing today.
0: No doubt.
1: Sometime this week.
0: This weekend, yes.
1: And so, look, we are supposed to be the experts, right? That's what they said. Right?
0: Well, I mean, listen, they do call us that whenever we win at fantasy. I don't know if you've experienced this in your life, but when you do what we do for a living, when you win at fantasy, people go, oh, well, this is what you do for a living. So, of course, you know more than I do. I have a life. I have an actual job that sorry that I'm taking care of my kids while you're just staring at this stuff all day. But then when you lose, it's, ah, ha, ha, ha, I beat you, and this is what you do for a living. And I still beat you. And I'm like, I'm out on both of these takes.
1: This is like,
0: come on, man. This is a whole lot of luck that's happening here. There's work, but sometimes all your dudes get hurt and there's only so much you can do. And sometimes they don't. So.
1: Yeah, so it's going to be a good season. I think I got another draft tomorrow.
0: Yep. Oh, boy.
1: Yeah.
0: Hey, can I throw some other stuff that happened in the draft at you and tell me? A couple things caught my eye. Jamar Chase was not the first wide receiver off the board.
1: Mm.
0: Puka Nacua, number 3 overall.
1: Really?
0: Yes, this is a half-point PPR.
1: Okay.
0: Puka is the first wide receiver off the board at number 3. And my man, my good friend Paul, with the 6th pick in the draft, got Jamar Chase.
1: Oh, wow.
0: What do you think about that?
1: That's a come up.
0: Right?
1: Yeah.
0: Huh. Do you think that the guy who picked Puka made a mistake?
1: Probably.
0: Did you see that report that just came out from Adam Schefter?
1: What did it say?
0: Well, Puka's dealing with a little bit of it. Like, he's fighting through some injury stuff.
1: Mm-hmm.
0: And he is still not clear from the whole league investigation.
1: Right.
0: In terms
1: There's
0: of
1: still some stuff that has to come to
0: the personal
1: to
0: conduct policy. But that he is expected to play Thursday. So looks like he's good to go week 1.
1: But maybe not week 4, 5, or 6.
0: But right, if you're drafting him, do you have like are you going to get a big old surprise 2, 3, 4 weeks into the season?
1: Yeah, that's a tough one. And you wouldn't take Jamar Chase?
0: Jamar Chase? I mean, right? So
1: look, everybody has a philosophy. He probably sat up all night putting his plan together. And, you know, God bless him. He stuck with his plan.
0: Right. Right. By the way, I knew Puka was playing as soon as I started seeing some of the marketing materials from Netflix. About 3-4 days ago, they're putting some ads out, social media content, getting everybody ready for Niners-Rams. And I see them talking to Puka Nacua. And they put it out on social. I'm like, oh, he's playing. I'm like, you damn well.
1: You're going to suit up for that first one, for sure.
0: Netflix knows. Netflix going to be knowing if he's not playing. So I saw that, and I'm like, he's in. But I can already do a 49er fan take for you, because I'm already seeing this from some of my friends. If you're facing discipline for the personal conduct policy, you have had all summer to be looking into this. If you're going to do it, why wouldn't you have already done it?
1: Get it out the way. Whatever y'all want. Well, you know, the league has a funny way of doing, you know, its own time, doing things when it wants to do it. Right? So this is what I know. It hurts more the closer you are to the season or in the season.
0: That's a good point.
1: It hurts more.
0: I mean, Niner
1: even
0: fans,
1: the announcement.
0: Sure. Niner fans want him to be gone this week.
1: Yeah, like, just get it over with. Get like, three. If it's going to be three, first three games.
0: I agree with you that for the Rams standpoint, too, if it's going to happen, it would be better to happen now.
1: Yeah, they want it out of the way so they can plan accordingly. The difference is when you don't know. Now it's like, okay, he's going to prepare this week. And next week comes and let's go, okay, nothing yet. We'll prepare again. And then it'll drop like on a Thursday, like, hey, he's got to miss the next three games. But you're in a situation where it's like, okay, so what do we do now? Because he's been playing and he's been preparing. You're not splitting the reps with them. You want them to get comfortable and be ready to go opening week. So the NFL has a way of dishing out these punishments when they hurt the most.
0: Mm.
1: I mean, as they said, don't mess up.
0: Oh, for sure. And then what Josh Jacobs all of a sudden out of nowhere gets a court date moved up 2 months?
1: Mm-hmm.
0: What happened there?
1: Yeah, that like once you know – when they put them on that list, now the lawyers go to work.
0: Mm-hmm.
1: The lawyers go to work. Oh, got it. Okay, now you can file the paperwork, injunction, whatever that is. Move the court date up. You know, whatever the reasoning, the legal terms, and all of that. And then yes, boom. If he's not on that list, he's not trying to get to that court date. He's trying to schedule that court date in March.
0: Right.
1: If they don't put him on the list and he gets in, and the court date is 2027 sometime, he's not going to say a word.
0: Yeah.
1: But being on that list lets you know, oh, okay, well, we got to solve this. We got to get this done now before, you know, we sitting over here the whole season not playing. So, it's, you know, look, man, when you step in the poop, sometimes you don't get to determine how you take it off your shoe.
0: That court date now happens on Thursday.
1: Yep, there it is.
0: Your best guess.
1: We'll get some answers.
0: Your best guess on what happens with Josh this year is what?
1: He'll be suspended for probably 6 games.
0: Hmm.
1: 6 to 8 games. Now, this is if the footage is released.
0: Yep.
1: He may be done the whole year.
0: That's real.
1: If the footage is released, then it'll be bad.
0: Yeah, he might be done forever.
1: Quite possibly, yes.
0: If it's bad,
1: yeah. If it's we know Ray Rice bad,
0: sure.
1: Because they saw that and he got 3 games, and then we saw it, and then he never played again.
0: Hmm. Fascinating. Fascinating. 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Football is back, baby. 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We're sitting here talking all the fantasy stuff out right now as we speak. What's Bijan going to do week one? All of that. Puka in Australia, if the Rams ever get there, we could talk about that whole side of it for sure. And we would be remiss if we did not get a little reaction on Michigan, Western Michigan as well, which we will do coming up next with Ephraim Salaam. I'm Mark Willard. This is Fox Sports Radio.
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1: And I know a bunch of them did play yesterday and this, that, the other. But I'm looking at the rankings, and next to every single school's name, it says 0-0. And I have long felt like this is a part of college football I've never been able to get my head around, which is the way they bring opinions into
2: ranking,
1: how the season ends up getting decided. I think that your opinion, and you expressed it on my radio show during the week this week, is that the Rams are going to win the whole thing. But your opinion that the Rams are going to win the whole thing has no bearing on whether or not the Rams actually win the whole thing.
2: Correct. Just my thoughts.
1: They're going to have to go win the games.
2: Yeah, everybody got to play. Everybody's got to play.
1: Speaking of the Rams and the 49ers, so the Niners are already in Australia. They've been there for a few days. They're glad-handing, high-fiving, doing interviews, doing practices, all of the things. The Rams are in the rain of L.A. Is that okay that the Rams handled it that way? Number one. Number two, your body clock would want to do which one as far as the way these two teams are handling it? We can get to that coming up next. Fox Football Sunday is brought to you by Underdog. Football is back, baby. Underdogs, keep your million. Starts you with a $1 million stack. You make your picks. You survive 20 rounds. And whatever's left is yours. Underdog, unleash your dog. Terms apply. I think my dog is Caleb Williams. That's my dog. Got him in a couple leagues, and I keep getting him late. And, boy, that Bears offense to me, that's one to watch. That's Eve from Salam. I'm Mark Willard. Lots more coming up here on Fox Sports Radio.
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18: If the Lions fail to make the playoffs for a second straight year, Dan Campbell should be fired. Plain and simple. And all you need to do is relive the last 4 years. They blow a big lead to go to the Super Bowl in San Francisco. They play. They have the best record in the NFC, 15-2. They play a rookie quarterback at home. They're favored by 9.5 points. They get their heads handed to them. Last year, they don't make the playoffs. And if a second year of not making the playoffs, if you don't fire Dan Campbell, you're crazy. Because to me, the ride would be over. There's no way he should survive when you've gone nothing but backwards since they got to that NFC Championship game.

0: since they led by 20 points or whatever it was in the first half. They were on their way to the Super Bowl. He did some stuff that came back to bite them. He even said that night after they lost that game, that might be their only chance. And then for the next year to get the number one seed, all they had to do was win two home games, and they were going to the Super Bowl. Again, they couldn't do it. They don't get it done. And they lose to Washington with a rookie quarterback. Last year, bad. This year, they lose again and don't make the playoffs, Kelvin. I don't know how you can look at the Lions and Dan Campbell.
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6: Wow. By all accounts, it doesn't look like Steve Ballmer and the Clippers are cooperating with the NBA. In fact, you got a full denial. I don't know if there's a judge that they can appeal to, but you can't appeal to the league. So I don't know if you can get a third party that would listen to this, but I think that there's some interesting things going on or can go on. But for the Clippers, man, you look at that trade for Paul George. Is that the worst trade? Now, I know we have Deshaun Watson. We have Herschel Walker. But this is one. Now, it's different because you had to pay more to get Kawhi Leonard. Paul George then going there. And then you gave up SGA. If you won something, at least you can say, all right, we got a title out of this. 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
9: I know I shouldn't buy in, but man, I'll tell you what. This might wind up being Lincoln Riley's best overall team because it feels like they have everything in place. He's had great offensive players before, right? He's had Biletnikoff winners. He's had Caleb Williams, but he's never had a defense. Our defense has always let him down. Now he's got the right DC, and maybe the defense is really good. And in a year where, hey, there's a lot of questions in the Big Ten outside of Ohio State, right? You go, Ohio State's at the top, and Oregon's very good, but there's going to be three, maybe four playoff teams out of that conference, and this might be USC's year. Like, I feel like I'm falling for it again. I'm buying back in on USC.
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1: You are the pilot of the plane that's coming back with just cargo. I would imagine you don't have to tell them that you are now free to move about the cabin.
2: Like, that's correct.
1: So there's that. And then there's this as well.
2: Two separate planes coming back.
1: You brought up a lot of like very unique stuff. Did you see this quote that just came from Kyle Shanahan about 10 minutes ago?
2: From Australia.
1: From Australia, holding his press availability, he was asked for an update on George Kittle and Nick Bosa. His response, because we are technically in the future and the Rams are in the present, I don't have to talk about injuries.
3: Hilarious.
1: Until tomorrow.
3: Hilarious.
2: I think the Rams even said, Tuesday. We'll talk about stuff Tuesday here in the U.S.
1: There you go. Play that game. You want to stay home? Update this.
3: That's awesome.
1: It's Sunday where you are, and I don't need to tell you nothing on Sunday. We're in the future.
3: Awesome. They are.
1: They are in the future. I'm going to try to see if somebody who's at the game can help me bet on it, since they, in theory, would know.
3: They would know.
1: Yeah, quicker than us.
2: It's like years ago when Arnie Spanier would be doing the Super Bowl show and his cable system was 7 seconds ahead of the rest of us. And, of course, he gleefully would let us know in advance what play was coming up.
1: Oh, my God.
2: Ruining the game for all.
1: How is this profitable with what you just said?
2: Yeah.
1: Like, how? This has to be a day game for
2: Australia.
1: 10:30 a.m.
2: Because it's to make it night prime time for TV here. That's all it is. It's a TV show.
1: Right.
3: You say how is it
2: and by
3: profitable?
2: The way, it's not summer there.
3: You know how much Netflix pay?
1: That's what I'm
2: saying. Exactly. They had to take winter gear also. In addition to this, it's not supposed to be even 60 degrees.
3: And guess what? What a part of the deal was you have to pay for all of the stuff. Netflix would gladly do that. Well,
2: you saw what Netflix played for the Christmas games the last couple of years.
1: Incredible.
3: There's money out there to be had.
1: Oh, yeah, they're going to put up a number.
3: Thanks, Steve.
1: Steve, great stuff.
3: But to that point, this is the thing I know, and with travel with me as someone 6'8", 285 pounds, it's going to be difficult for the Rams to there are 84 live flat seats in these planes, 70 business, and 14 first class. Now, even the first class live flat seats aren't big enough for your offensive, defensive linemen, some linebackers. Like, we're not talking about regular people. I can't fully lay down and be comfortable in one of those. So half your team is going to be balled up in a business class seat for 16, 17 hours. So if you think they're getting good night sleeps and doing all of those things, that is not the case.
2: Yeah. The Rams say Alaric Jackson's going to be playing this week, for example. He's 6'7", 340.
3: There isn't a seat on the plane where he can get a nice rest. And so that's what you're up against. And not to get off the plane and have a couple of days for your body to recoup. And I don't know, man. I've been to Australia on this very same plane they're flying on.
1: Well, because Kyle is talking right now, we have a little bit of data, at least what he's passing along, in terms of how long it took them to adjust and anything. So we'll continue this conversation coming up next. With Ephraim Salaam, I'm Mark Willard. This is Fox Sports Sunday.
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0: September 9th.
1: And when them past start popping, you know what it is. 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
2: Ready, here
0: we go. The hits.
3: He just jacked him up.
0: The blades. The reactions.
4: 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How about that?
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8: These guys are sick, man.
9: Charles Barkley making the announcement that this is going to be his last year on Inside the NBA. He's going to retire alongside Ernie Johnson. And I know Barkley has threatened retirement before. I know he's talked about it. But in the old adage, this time he means it. I really do. Because we talked about this when ESPN got it, that we knew Inside the NBA was going to continue. Don't worry, it's not going anywhere. It's going to continue. But with a new home, it's just not going to be the same, right? We talk, like, you know, when I went to Syracuse and I had the best 4 years there and I went home after college, I went back to New York and Staten Island and New York City, and I was like, yeah, but I couldn't wait to go back there and be back hanging out with my friends. Was not the same the second time around, right? The first time for Inside the NBA TNT, the show of record for the NBA for the better part of the past 20 years. You knew it was, but ESPN, I knew it was going to be different. It wasn't going to be received the same. They weren't going to be able to do the same things. It was just going to be different, and they were just going to let this go as long as the guys wanted to continue to do the show, and eventually they would back off it. Last year, what happened? ESPN buried the show a lot. We barely saw them at all. It did not go how they wanted, did not go how they thought. They thought, hey, we'll keep it together. We'll keep it going one more year. And after last year, I think they're all done. So I'm pretty sure that Inside the NBA will go into the pantheon of great shows and be retired overall at the end of this year. Or they'll have some sort of rebirth if Shaq wants to stay with Kenny Smith, whoever wants
0: to. To get the rest of what Jason Smith and Mike Harmon said, podcast it by searching The Jason Smith Show with Mike Harmon. And as always, you can hear The Jason Smith Show with Mike Harmon weeknights at 10 p.m. Eastern, 7 p.m. Pacific, right here on Fox Sports Radio. 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
10: Now,
3: this is year 10 for Mahomes. We won't count the rookie year because he played one game. If you look at Mahomes year 2-7 and then last 2 years, year 8 and 9, I don't think people understand how dramatic the splits are. But in the last 2 years of the 43 qualified quarterbacks, he's near the bottom. Everything's up. Interception slightly up, passer rating down, efficiency down, way more ad-libbing. Now, is he ad-libbing because he's less coachable now that he's a rock star? Is he ad-libbing because, you know, he doesn't put the film work quite in like he used to? He feels like he's a little more Texas Tech Mahomes. Now, why would that be? 2023, 2024, and 2025, the Chiefs drafted 21 players. Their big hit is Rashee Rice. And that's with a good G.
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11: You're not going to talk about UMass beating down Rutgers?
12: Because,
11: are we serious right now?
12: Because I don't think week one upsets.
13: Or
12: they're upsets in real time. I want to go back and look at this later on. I want to see how much of an upset this actually was. Because if Rutgers looks like a bag of crap later on, then we're going to look at this win and go, ah, whatever. Ah, big deal.
11: No, we won't. UMass didn't win a game last year.
12: Well, hey, good for them. They're one in their last 100. But let's see what Rutgers
13: really
12: does.
11: I'm just saying
13: quick,
11: that was
13: fast. They look good.
11: That was one of those where you might say, like, Greg Schiano is going to make it through even the season for the next few weeks.
12: Oh, when he's already game, on the hot seat?
11: Yes! They were so uncompetitive there. Why is Rutgers in the Big Ten then?
0: Two pros, LeVar Arrington, Brady Quinn, and a cup of joe, Jonas Knox. 6 a.m. Eastern, 3 a.m. Pacific on Fox Sports Radio. 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
6: And you tell us where this show lies.
7: Let's get some tennis talk in right now.
8: Really?
7: Yeah.
8: Why?
7: I want to hear some tennis talk.
8: All right, so
9: how about this? How about this? Do you want, because the Federer story, I'm not kidding, that's going to be 15 minutes.
8: Okay.
9: I'm assuming we're saving that for like G block. When you say tennis talk, do you want me to start the Federer conversation or do non-Federer related tennis?
8: No, here, I'll start the tennis talk and then Taylor will do whatever it is he's planning on doing here. But let's start the tennis talk here. Were you thrilled as Novak Djokovic, as a lover of Roger Federer, as Djokovic, why are there snores? As Djokovic was throwing up all over the court and losing to a guy who qualified to get into the Open, the snoring's annoying me, was Adnan happy because he doesn't want Djokovic to tack on any more majors here?
9: Was I happy? The ultimate rhetorical question. I was delirious with joy. And the only thing that would have made me happier, Stu Gatz, is if I actually stepped to watch the entire match. Novak won the third set, I say he's up 2-1. It's 11 o'clock here on the East Coast. I'm going to go ahead and go to bed. That was met with the gleeful joy. I felt like a child when I woke up at 4:50 to go to the bathroom.
8: Yeah.
9: And said, what? He lost in 5 sets. I'm like, this is so great. This is going to be a great day. What a perfect capper to a weekend. I get to meet Roger Federer, hashtag Team Fed, and then Novak loses on a Sunday night. Arguably the best 48 hours I've experienced in a long time. And people say, well, don't you have sympathy? Of course I don't. He's if they're puking away. If you can't play, then don't play. Just bow out. If you think you can play, then credit to you. Battle it out. But you lost, and you lost.
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12: The General of Degenerates has arrived. You ask me, what do you take away from the Raiders naming Kirk Cousins over Fernando Mendoza as the starting quarterback? This is a pure humiliation situation for the Raiders. And there's no other way to look at this. No other way. Unless you're wearing your Raider onesie, that's it. And your little Raider sippy cup. You don't spend a year intentionally losing like the Raiders did last year, tanking a season away, to get the top pick in the draft, the number one overall pick, Fernando Mendoza, and then discover, well, wait a minute, assembly required. No! No, there's no assembly required with a top pick in the draft! You're supposed to be, Mendoza's supposed to be a plug and play. Apparently, the plug wasn't included. They bought it on Temu. They should have bought it on Amazon. Bad job by them.
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16: Pablo Torre, journalist, podcaster. What did you make of the punishments?
18: I thought that it could have been more. And I think that when you account for the fact that it is Steve Ballmer banned from the building for a year, his head of business banned from the building for a year, his head of basketball banned from the building for 6 months because Lawrence Frank, that basketball ops president, participated and provided contemporaneous notes to the NBA, by the way.
16: Can you give me best guess of what you think could be next involving the Clippers?
18: Let's just take Steve Ballmer at his word. He has written a letter via his very expensive attorneys to Adam Silver, blaming this podcaster for getting the NBA to do a prejudiced investigation. And at first, after the ruling came out, he threatened arbitration. When the NBA tried to settle with Steve Ballmer, we have undeniable evidence. We want to just make sure that you have the opportunity to take your punishment and let us all move on. Steve Ballmer decided to fight. And the NBA said, well, in that case, we're going to do something that perhaps caught Steve Ballmer by surprise. They found a way to settle with Kawhi Leonard and the Players Union.
16: Like, how much damage could he have mitigated by just saying to the commissioner, I'm so sorry?
18: Something that was really interesting in this Wachtell report was how much the NBA leaned on the interview he did with ESPN and Ramona Shelburne. And you will see that he is lying repeatedly. And once he does that, lying in public, the NBA now has the ability to fact check, as I did, as I have been doing this whole time.
16: This isn't the first time that this has happened with an owner.
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22: 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He's had great offensive players before, right? He's had Biletnikoff winners. He's had Caleb Williams, but he's never had a defense. The defense has always let him down. Now he's got the right DC, and maybe the defense is really good. And in a year where, hey, there's a lot of questions in the Big Ten outside of Ohio State, right? You know, Ohio State's at the top and Oregon's very good, but there's going to be three, maybe four playoff teams out of that conference, and this might be USC's year. Like, I feel like I'm falling for it again. I'm buying back in on USC.
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0: is a convicted cheater. 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That's why he got the largest fine in the history of the National Football League for a coach. A $500,000 fine for Spygate. Yes. So if people wanted to say to him, no, we're going to pause your entrance into the Pro Football Hall of Fame. 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Bill Belichick not getting in is not a reason to change the system, to try to stack the deck. 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Why are we here? 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
5: I have, coming up at the top of next hour, I have every call from the Michigan Hail Mary win over Western Michigan.
6: Oh, jeez.
5: And I was telling our new producer, Garrett, and I was telling Tyshirt, because I talk nonstop during breaks. Sorry, guys. The Western Michigan call is the most heartbreaking thing you're ever going to hear.
6: I did hear it.
5: Did you hear it?
6: Okay. Yeah, I did. It is heartbreaking. I feel like it happened to Arizona. It bugged the hell out of me. I just can't believe what happened there. It just, the whole thing.
5: Oh, you're talking about last year with Arizona against BYU? What are you talking about? You said you can't believe it happened with Arizona?
6: No, I just said if it would happen.
5: Oh,
6: Arizona,
5: oh, okay. Yeah, I see what you're saying. I'm sorry. Yeah. I apologize. I thought you were trying to make it about you again. And remember that time whenever BYU beat us with that old Hail Mary?
6: No.
5: Kay hits us up on X and writes, plain and simple, show us what you see. Don't hide it. That's the problem. Where is this magical, mystical clock that we've, you know, never really heard of? Why haven't we had tenths of seconds on the clock in the college game then? If we don't in the NFL, right? I mean, we usually only do in basketball. Is that the next step? Because I was working this morning, Arnie, and I talked to a guy that covered the game, and he said in the press box, there was not necessarily a camera, but a time in the press box, the official clock, and they all knew. It was like, hey, there's like 0.8 seconds left, 0.9 seconds left, whatever it is. And that's an eternity in football, right? Basketball, you got to just barely tip it. In football, all you got to do is get the snap and make a play. So, listen, you got to bat down a Hail Mary, but still, it's pretty wild that it came down to what it did.
6: Let me ask you a question. Suppose this was the NFL and it happened. And I was like, in Philadelphia, and they said, sorry, we're going to put a second back on the clock so the Cowboys get another chance at the Hail Mary, and they get it, and they win the game. What do you think would happen
5: then? Oh, my gosh. It'd be crazy, right? Mustang Mania representing down in Dallas. The adding 1 second back to the clock nonsense reminded me of the 72 Olympics as referees kept putting 1 second back on the clock because the Russians kept missing a full inbound pass layup and kept doing it until they made the layup and won the game.
6: Three times, I believe. Two or three times. I don't remember. Yeah.
5: You know, what's interesting is one of the greatest plays in college football history happened when a second was put back on the clock. Do you know what game that was?
6: Was it the Doug Flutie play?
5: Oh, that's actually a very good guess. No, the kick six, Auburn versus Alabama.
6: Oh,
5: Alabama.
6: God.
5: A receiver had stepped out of bounds. They thought the game was over. They're going to go to overtime, but they said that a player stepped out of bounds with a second left, so Saban tried the field goal, and oh, my God, they're not going to keep him off the field tonight. Come on, dude. It's one of the greatest plays in college football history. Can't believe you're not with me on the Iron Bowl. Mr. Nobody writes, as the apparently resident FSU fan on the show, I'll say don't expect too much from Florida State. Mediocre Mike Norvell has another team that looks like it could win 4 to 6 games at most. Mediocre quarterback, mediocre line play will blunt the surprisingly good running game.
6: Yeah, I'm looking forward actually to that game. Florida State did not look so good against New Mexico State, and SMU's a pretty decent team. I want to see what they do offensively. I like SMU tomorrow.
5: Oh, you like SMU tomorrow too? Oh, that's going to make me rethink things.
6: My picks have been stinking. Man, I've been horrible.
5: I noticed that something was missing from the rundown tonight. I just wanted to share this with your legion of fans. There's like Roman numeral 14. You're all over Mike Tomlin for some reason. You've got Roman numeral 12. We're going to talk about the Rams and their unique way of going after traveling to Australia.
6: Yeah.
5: Roman numeral 11 has Arnie's fantasy pick. Let's see. There's a Gino Auriemma Roman numeral on here. Something's missing. Number 10, North Carolina problems. I don't see your picks on here, Arnie. What's wrong?
6: Oh, did I forget to put my picks on there? I can't believe that.
5: Roman numeral four, but there's no record. There's no record. Well, your picks are there, but there's no record. What's wrong?
6: At the time of writing, I didn't have the final total yet, so I didn't put it on there.
5: I'm curious what that final total is right now. Do you happen to have that?
6: Yes, I do. Did you want it now, or did you want to wait till the pick segment?
5: I say we wait. I mean, it's up to you.
6: It's not very good.
5: Well, we're 40 or 52 minutes into the show. If your picks were good, I mean, that's all we would be talking about tonight is your picks. One more quick tweet before we get out this hour. Yeah. All right, we'll save your record then till later in the show. That's fine. Paul writes, the reality is Michigan will have to lose at least 3 games in order to not make the playoffs. Because as Dan Patrick likes to say, it's a TV show. You shouldn't run a sport like that. Well,
6: they won't have a problem if they play like that the way they did on Saturday. They just weren't impressive at all. They got the first touchdown on the first drive, and they did squat after that, Chris. It was horrible.
5: They looked great. In fact, I saw that first drive, and panic, concern started to seep in, because that's where we're going next week.
6: Am I allowed to call out Dave Portnoy, or is that against like every rule that we have here now?
5: I mean, I don't know if there's any rules at all. I mean,
6: he was laughing like, hey, yeah, Michigan, we won. I'm like, oh, come on, Dave. For crying out loud, you can't be happy about that goodness.
5: I always like whenever fans are guilty of the things that they make fun of other fan bases for. It's like, you only get to celebrate wins over crappy teams because that's all you ever beat. And then, no offense to Western Michigan, but when you beat a team that's not on your level and you do it in a very sus way, yeah, that celebration is one that I think I'd hold off on just a bit. All right, you'll hear every angle of it next with Arnie and Plank on Fox Sports Radio. We are
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1: Oh, really? What are you going to do? Are you going to do something nice?
2: Well, I ranked it, you know, on what's the importance, 1, 2, and 3 for the day.
1: Right.
2: Let's just say anniversary hit number 3.
1: There's no way that someone who is as pampered in life as you are could put their anniversary at number 3.
2: My wife's like, we're not going to go out to dinner. I said, she goes, why don't we go out to dinner before the game? And, you know, we'll be home by like an hour early. I go, no can do. No. I got to get like physically, mentally prepared for my draft, for the football game. No can do. I can't go out to dinner and, you know, miss the pregame and stuff.
1: I like how somebody who is a trophy husband,
2: yeah,
1: is putting the reason he's a trophy husband behind, yeah, his fantasy football draft.
2: Yeah. We're going to go out to dinner on Tuesday. I don't think anything's going on Tuesday. So that's all a right, perfect night.
1: When we come back, it's time for the segment. It's Arnie and Plank here on a Fox Sports Saturday.
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3: This is the show that has two crows and a cup of Joe.
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3: LeVar Arrington, Brady Quinn, and Jonas Knox.
17: What's the vibe like there? Are they fired up for Matt Campbell's debut coming up this weekend?
18: It's a really good dude, man. Gotta say, he's a really, really good dude. I'll say, looking at the roster, fellas, it doesn't historically, under the Franklin tenure, look like a Franklin team. The culture, it's very, very noticeable. Like, James made sure he kept everybody at a safe distance. And I don't blame him. You know, I don't blame him because of the circumstances that were surrounding him during his time here. And he almost had to take on a politician's way of handling things, because you say the wrong thing, you do the wrong thing, you get on the radar. It's Game of Thrones up here, man. Little fingers running around all over the place. Paternos. Little things going on all over the place where people are trying to undermine everything that you do at every stop. So I don't blame James Franklin for evolving into the person that he eventually became, where I think the pressure of dealing with all of this became more than the culture of the team. It was like, it got a little weird. With what I'm experiencing now, it's like Campbell is killing people with kindness. And that was...
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1: You're not going to talk about UMass beating down Rutgers?
17: Because, are we serious right now? Because I don't think week one upsets...
18: Or Coach
17: they're weak. They're upsets in real time. I want to go back and look at this later on. I want to see how much of an upset this actually was, because of.

0: Oscars looks like a bag of crap later on, then we're going to look at this win and go, ah, whatever. Ah, big deal.
1: No, we won't. UMass didn't win a game last year.
0: Well, hey, good for them. They're one in their last 100. But let's see what Rutgers
2: really
0: does.
1: I'm just saying that was
2: fast. They look good.
1: That was one of those where you might say, like, Greg Schiano, is he going to make it through even the season, the next few weeks?
0: He's already on the hot seat?
1: Yes! They were so uncompetitive there. Why is Rutgers in the Big Ten then?
3: Two pros. LeVar Arrington, Brady Quinn, and a cup of Joe. Jonas Knox. 6 a.m. Eastern, 3 a.m. Pacific on Fox Sports Radio. And now, Steve Covino.
0: Oh, boy.
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0: The Colorado football team, University of Colorado, Buffalo.
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0: What I love about this is you got to think the way a young player would think. 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There was Instagram, the TikTok, F this. 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It's normal to.
5: It sounds gimmicky, though. 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Very XFL gimmicky.
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9: 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I'm Chris Plank. He is Steve DeSager. What's going on, Steve?
10: Well, we had quite a college football opener. Hey there in Nashville tonight where Ole Miss won on that 48-yard field goal final play, beating Louisville 41-38. Turns out, according to Stats Inc., this guy has had three career game winners like this. That is at least 45 yards out, and it happens in the final 15 seconds of regulation. He did so tonight in the opener. He did so in the Sugar Bowl New Year's last season, breaking a tie in the final seconds against Georgia with a 47-yard field goal. And before a transfer, he did so with Western Kentucky a couple of years ago. And the thing is, Lucas Carnero, this kicker, in tonight's game, missed from 46 yards out in the first half. That ended a 14-play drive where Ole Miss got no points, and he winds up hitting a 48-yarder at the end for a victory.
11: By the way, we missed a call there, I guess. Deuce Alexander for Ole Miss was going in for a touchdown, and they gave him the touchdown, but he actually dropped the ball at the one-yard line, and the refs missed it, and nobody noticed it.
10: Was that the sideline replay or a different? Because he had, it seemed like, one long play after another once Trinidad Chambliss got going.
11: The score was 17-16 at the time.
10: Oh, earlier.
11: Yeah, when Ole Miss had scored, I think it was a 62-yard touchdown. It should not have counted. It would have been like a seven-point swing. They totally missed it.
10: With the speed, Deuce wound up with five catches for 159 and two scores. Mm. And Trinidad Chambliss, who I believe in his what, seventh, eighth year of eligibility? I've lost count. But after the two turnovers, he wound up with three touchdown passes, 336 yards. The losing quarterback, first Louisville QB to throw for 300 yards in his debut, Lincoln Kindholz. And in fact, he not only had 300 yards passing, he had at least 50 yards rushing. a Cardinals player has not done that against a ranked opponent since Lamar Jackson almost a decade ago.
11: Wow.
10: We did have the NASCAR race tonight starting the postseason at Darlington. Christopher Bell from Oklahoma is the winner.
9: Pride of Norman, Oklahoma,
10: that
9: baby.
10: Puts him from sixth place up to second in the standings. Not that far behind Denny Hamlin. Nine races left to decide who gets the cup. This is a guy who had a broken wrist this summer in a crash at Michigan and has raced through the injury, healing, and now has a chance with plenty left on the postseason schedule to win it all. And he led less than 50 laps tonight. Kyle Larson had led about 100. But there was rain late in this, I mean, about 25 laps to go, rain late in this event, an 8-minute red flag stoppage. Bell restarts fifth, eventually moves forward, and gets the W tonight. So congrats to him, because this driver had 7 runner-up finishes this year. Finally gets win number 1 of the season. Ty Gibbs was second. Tyler Reddick started from the pole and finished third. Lightning had canceled qualifying on Saturday. Reddick has 5 victories this year. The IndyCar season finale was on Fox TV in the Bay Area today. Scott McLaughlin, the winner, his first win in 2 years. He started from the pole. Alex Palou had already clinched the season title, his 5th career, 4th in a row. He's only 29 years old. A note on college football Monday night, there is one more game on the holiday, 19th-ranked SMU at Florida State. This Friday on Fox TV, it's number 25 Missouri at Kansas. Saturday's big noon kickoff, number 10 Oklahoma at number 16 Michigan, noon Eastern. Very curious to see what Michigan is actually ranked going into that game this coming weekend. As for the baseball, yes, the Dodgers are still going. And my goodness, the Dodgers, Mookie Betts has just hit a 3-run homer for the lead in the bottom of the 8th. What a weekend for them. The Dodgers have taken a 7-5 lead on Washington in the bottom of the 8th. Until Friday, the Dodgers had lost 6 of 8. The Padres are fighting for the last playoff spot. It's still possible that the first round of the postseason is Padres at Dodgers. The Padres are a half game behind Arizona for that last wild card. But against the Yankees in San Diego today, the Padres started the game with 3 straight homers against Gerrit Cole, eventually won 4-3 in that game.
9: There you go. Great stuff, Steve. Hey, I was telling you a little bit earlier about I've never been to Michigan before.
11: Yeah.
9: I've heard that when you walk towards the stadium, it's kind of like unassuming because it kind of sinks down in the stadium. It sinks down in the ground a bit, but I'm excited to get there, man. That's going to be a great atmosphere for Big Noon Kick this Saturday between OU and Michigan. Stick around. It's Arnie and Plank. We are.
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12: Is this the full death penalty for the Clipper franchise, as so many are saying on social media, stunningly, after looking at all the different variables? This is actually not capital punishment. I'm going to take the shock value away. I have an unpopular opinion here. To the Dingleberries, it looks like the NBA just dropped a neutron bomb on the Clippers, and they need to rebuild the LA Memorial Sports Arena, the mausoleum, and go back and play in that dump, which is now a soccer stadium. But, you know what that means, after a full deliberation of the available information, what is it really? All right, so take a couple steps back. It's a giant invoice, like a lot of money you got to pay out. Some executives and the owner going to spend some time in the penalty box, and you lost five future scratcher tickets. They vanish off into thin air. So I wrote down on my scorecard after looking at the CompuBox stats, whoop-dee-damn-do. That's what I wrote down. I don't care about money. It's not my money. Steve Ballmer, I would imagine when he's making his avocado toast for breakfast each morning, he loses $30 million. So it's not that big a deal. You suspend Ballmer for 1 year and you talk about, well, that's really punishment. I've never watched a game because of the owner. Now, as a talk show host, I love guys like Jerry Jones because they make my life easier. Do I watch a sporting event to see a rich guy, a robber baron?
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12: You ask me, what do you take away from the Raiders naming Kirk Cousins over Fernando Mendoza as the starting quarterback? This is a pure humiliation situation for the Raiders. And there's no other way to look at this. No other way. Unless you're wearing your Raider onesie, that's it. And your little Raider sippy cup. You don't spend a year intentionally losing like the Raiders did last year, tanking a season away, to get the top pick in the draft, the number one overall pick, Fernando Mendoza, and then discover, well, wait a minute, assembly required. No, there's no assembly required with a top pick in the draft. You're supposed to be, Mendoza's supposed to be a plug and play. Apparently, the plug wasn't included. They bought it on Temu. They should have bought it on Amazon. Bad job by them.
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6: Wow. By all accounts, it doesn't look like Steve Ballmer and the Clippers are cooperating with the NBA. 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
6: 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Great job tonight, Garrett. First night in with us on a Sunday night. Also,
7: or last week was his first night, and today was his second.
6: Oh, was that right? Is this your second? My bad.
7: Way to go.
6: Well, last night, not last week. Last night. I wasn't here last night.
7: He was with us last week, I meant.
6: No, I don't. Were you with us last week, Garrett?
8: It was two weeks ago, actually.
6: See?
8: Yeah, I was in Vegas last week.
6: Yeah. You're wrong again, Arnie. Gosh, I don't even want to go to these picks. Tyshirt, I mean, just incredible that Alex Tyshirt
7: really
6: still finds time to come in with us. And DeSega with his updates. And as always, the millions and millions of editors behind the scenes who brought us all the great audio. So with that said, take it away, stinking genius.
7: Oh, my goodness. Were my picks just miserable?
6: So bad.
7: Let me tell you something. The bosses, the upper bosses have been getting, just breathing down my throat.
6: Are you in trouble?
7: I'm afraid they're going to fire me. They're going to give me one more week to turn it around. They're like, the only reason we hired you is because you know football better than everybody else.
9: You are fake news.
7: And the fact that these are your picks? Nobody picks better than you.
6: That's right.
7: Nobody knows football better than you. I can't answer my phone. I'm always afraid it's going to be the boss now. Boy, you should have heard what they said to me. So I better come through. All right. My picks were 7-14 this week.
6: That's so bad.
7: Well, now you know why the bosses are calling me up.
6: You started out, I think, 0-5, which technically would be a pretty good run.
7: I started out
6: because you missed all
7: four,
6: the Thursday
7: 1-4.
6: Games.
7: I got Utah -34.5, and then I missed two after that, so I started off 1-6.
6: And that's actually, quite the rally, quite the 1-6, rally.
7: 1-6, and then I got like five more, so I was 2-11 to start things off. I've never been this bad ever.
6: If we could just go back, like 3 weeks ago, when you were just letting us know how no one is picking better than you are. If only there were signs.
7: I am 10-18 overall in college. But we know that I'm the NFL picker, that's for sure.
6: Well, let's get going with it then.
7: Let's get to it. I'm going to give you the game for tomorrow, the Monday night game. SMU -3 over Florida State. They're going to kick the crap out of Florida State. The game's on Saturday. Give me Oregon the bounce back after the Boise game. I'll lay the 22.5 against a real bad Oklahoma State team, it looks like. Chris, I'm just taking your Oklahoma team -6 at Michigan. Give me my Arizona Wildcats. Don't want the 7.5. Don't need the 7.5. I'll take the 7.5. The Wildcats are going to give BYU the beatdown that they deserve. So give me the Wildcats. I like Texas minus 1.5 against Ohio State. And give me UCLA minus 11.5 against San Diego State. Over to the NFL. Week one. This is what everybody came for. I love Seattle minus 3.5 against the Patriots. That's like stealing. I'm going to take the Rams minus 3.5 over the 49ers, though I really hate about that whole flying schedule thing. Really bothers me. Now on Sunday, my five picks, I'm going to take the Lions minus the 7 against the Saints. I think they flexed their muscle early. Give me Pittsburgh minus 3.5 at home against Atlanta. I think Atlanta is just a miserable team. You know, I'm taking my Dolphins. Don't want the 3.5. Don't need the 3.5. I'll take the 3.5. My Dolphins to beat your Raiders, Chris. I like Philadelphia minus 5.5 against Washington. And give me the Chargers minus 10.5 against Arizona. So there you have my picks. Do with them as you please. No longer strictly for entertainment purposes only.
6: Are you expecting any line movement that could affect your projections, or you feel pretty solid?
7: No, they've been moving a lot, so we'll have to see what happens when things go around this week, and I'll post them the day of the games.
6: That's my favorite thing, is you have this segment all laid out, ready to go.
7: Yeah.
6: It's what everyone came here for tonight, and you tag it with what? Eh, you know, I'll probably change my mind on these by the time we get to Thursday or Friday. So
7: the lines change. I got to keep up with them, man.
6: All right. Well, have a great week, Arnie.
7: You too. Good luck to your team. Good luck to them.
6: I can't wait to get all over it next week whenever we're talking NFL Week 1. Instant reaction next Sunday night with Arnie and Plank right here on Fox Sports Radio. Big Ten Mallard coming up next. 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
1: Corbin Carroll leads Major League Baseball with 16 triples. Ooh. He plays for the Diamondbacks. That's kind of a Major League team. But Corbin Carroll leads baseball with 16 triples this season, 8 more than the next closest Major League Baseball player. This would be the largest gap in triples between the MLB leader and the second place player since I had 9 more triples than the next closest player. Who am I? The answer. We'll get to it. And we will do it next.
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9: Ladies and gentlemen.
10: So I saw this headline. Oh, boy. I want to remind everybody, I do think the Cowboys will be better this year, but they were 7-9-1 last year. And awful against playoff teams. So the headline this morning, Cowboys are true Super Bowl contenders. Okay. Coaching matters. Just in the NFC, do you think Brian Schottenheimer is going to outduel John Harbaugh, Sean McVay, Mike McDonald in Seattle? Do you Kyle Shanahan in San Francisco, Ben Johnson, Dan Campbell? Let's say he does. Then he goes to the AFC and has to outduel Sean Payton or Andy Reid or D'Amico Ryans or Jim Harbaugh or Mike Vrabel. I'm not anti-Brian Schottenheimer. He was surprising last year. But here are the coaches that Brian and the Cowboys beat. Aaron Glenn, a defensive coach, and the Jets didn't have an interception. Brian Daboll got fired. Dan Quinn's about to. He's the number one coach on the hot seat. Pete Carroll, whose last year in Vegas was an abject disaster. Andy Reid's worst Chiefs team in week 13. They were all beat up. And Nick Sirianni, who you know it and I know it and we all know it. We're kind of like, all right, whatever. Dallas went 1-5-1 against playoff teams. Some of the losses were ugly. I like the Cowboys. But don't convince yourself that average meal you ate at the restaurant was great because it's better than what you cook at home. Like, I think the Cowboys are interesting. Let's be careful here about the...
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11: Bill Belichick is a convicted cheater. 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So if people wanted to say to him, no, we're going to pause your entrance into the Pro Football Hall of Fame. We're going to take a closer look at you. 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Why are we here? 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
2: Now,
1: this is year 10 for Mahomes. We won't count the rookie year because he played one game. If you look at Mahomes year 2-7 and then last 2 years, year 8 and 9, I don't think people understand how dramatic the splits are. But in the last 2 years of the 43 qualified quarterbacks, he's near the bottom. Everything's up. Interception slightly up, passer rating down, efficiency down, way more ad-libbing. Now, is he ad-libbing because he's less coachable now that he's a rock star? Is he ad-libbing because, you know, he doesn't put the film work quite in like he used to? He feels like he's a little more Texas Tech Mahomes. Now, why would that be? 2023, 2024, and 2025, the Chiefs drafted 21 players. Their big hit is Rashee Rice. And that's with a good G.
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0: 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Stu Gotts and Company. 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Covino and Rich. The Odd Couple with Rob Parker and Kelvin Washington. 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And The Ben Maller Show. 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

0: 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Laboring on a Labor Day. We're here for you. Got your company. Be here all night and all week. Don't forget the weekend fifth hour podcast up and running. You can hear past episodes, including the travel log from Viva Las Vegas on Friday. 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I know Terry in England was very happy that we had a big board, Big Ben's big board, to honor Lane Kiffin. That was on the Saturday pod, and then the mailbag. Round robin mailbag. Round robin mailbag back on Sunday. So check it out. Fifth hour podcast in addition to the Ben Maller Show podcast. Thank you. Well, time now for the Who Am I game. But first, the most amazing factoid. The most amazing factoid in the history of this show, and I don't think this is too outrageous. So, prior to the Western Michigan-Michigan game, Lorena, what do you think the record was of college football teams when leading at the end of regulation? What do you think their record was? What do you think the record was all time? Yeah.
1: I know, 87.
0: 87, all right. Close. Check this out. So prior to Saturday night when the Big Ten added a ghost second, all right, ghost second, prior to that game, college football teams, when they led at the end of regulation, were 110,332 and zero. That dates back to 1869.
1: I was way off.
0: So, yes, 110,332 when leading at the end of regulation dating back to 1869. So congratulations to Western Michigan, first team ever to lose when winning at the end of regulation. And congratulations to Michigan, first team ever to win when trailing at the end of regulation. Time now for the payoff on the Who Am I game. Someone named Corbin Carroll, he plays for Arizona, leads Major League Baseball with 16 triples this season, 8 more than the next closest Major League Baseball player. This would be the largest gap in triples between an MLB leader and second place person since I had 9 more triples than the next closest player. Who am I? That is the question. What's the answer? Maller Prop Guy says Parker the triples machine. Scrooge is going with one of the great fat baseball players of all time, Jumbo Diaz of the Reds back in the day. Thank you for that, Scrooge. Alf the alien opiner says the late great Joe Morgan is the answer. Lane Kiffin from Femi, the Uber Eats extraordinaire driver there in the Twin Cities. Mark the Walker going with Gerard's father, Mr. Jackson, as the answer.
1: Sorry, Miss Jackson.
0: Squidward, working on Labor Day from Ferg Dog. Who else do we have? Keith Ocho Texto says Speed Demon Daniel Vogelbach. Yes, when you think speed, you think Daniel Vogelbach. Who else do we have? Kiki Kyler from Eek in Roseville, Minnesota. Benny the Bopper from Charlie Wrong. In Wisconsin. That looks nothing like me, Charlie. I know you're using AI, my man, but that looks nothing like me. What else do we have? Talk to our guy in the Commonwealth there, Alf. He knows all the tricks on that AI. What else do we have? Ferg Dog, guessed by Robbie, the Mariner fan. Mo Vaughn from Dat Dude. Lou Gehrig, guessed by Analog Al. Cecil Fielder from Fargo Pete. Ash Hole. That's Ash, A-S-H. Got to be Minnesota great Paul Molitor, guessed by that person. Charlie Huff from Steeler Nasty. Tim Hardaway from Kev Atomic. Speedy Gonzalez, guessed by Keith in NorCal. Fats Domino from Johnny Q. That's his answer. Do you have an answer there, please?
1: Sean Higgins.
0: Sean Higgins. Is that correct? No, that is incorrect. The correct answer.
1: Oh, Figgins. My bad. Figgins. Well,
0: I don't know. Willie Mays is the answer we were looking for. 1957 for the Giants. Willie Mays over Bill Burden.
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10: When our kids were little, my wife and I child-proofed the house. 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One thing a lot of people overlook, though, everyday cleaning products. 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The biggest culprits, bleach, along with laundry and dish detergents, especially those little detergent packets, which to a toddler can look an awful lot like candy. 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
6: There are some shows you don't want to miss.
7: This is going to be fun.
6: And there are some shows you can't miss.
7: Let's not overreact.
6: This is Covino and Rich.
7: Let's talk about the sadness that is New Jersey. I'm not New Jersey. I love New Jersey. Taylor Ham, pizza.
8: Me.
7: But the one college.
8: Piscataway.
7: The one college in New Jersey that gets props. Because when people say, yo, Covino Rich, you guys into college football? Know what I always say? I say, I watch it. I like watching football. But I can never get into college the way I'm into the NFL because I grew up in New York and Covino grew up in New Jersey.
8: And we were consumed with professional sports. We had no real good college teams to root for.
7: And when people say, what's the closest good college football? And it was always out of state or upstate New York. Mm-hmm. Syracuse when, like, McNabb was there. Or, you know, maybe you...
9: The Jets and the Nets were kind of like college teams.
7: You know, at times.
8: Played for Hofstra.
7: Yeah, it's like...
8: St. John's basketball was big at a point.
7: And then it would be like, you'd have to go...
8: Seton Hall.
7: UConn. Maryland. Like, Penn State. Everything was out of state like 3 or 4 hours away.
8: College football, just not a big thing when we grew up in the tri-state area for the most part.
7: There would always be a moment where, like, for a season, be like, Rutgers is not bad.
8: It's a good school.
7: But they were bad, and we got to talk about it. Rutgers.
10: Well, you have Rutgers and Princeton. Princeton football, but no one's going to see Ivy League football.
7: Get this.
8: Yeah. Rutgers were 30-point favorites against UMass, right?
7: Is it true?
8: And this is the crazy part of the story. UMass had a 16-game losing streak going into this game.
10: They were one of the worst teams last year, in the last 2 years.
8: I had to double-check that. Like, 16-game losing streak. So,
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15: We have never needed promotion and relegation more in college football because there is no reason why Rutgers should be playing Big Ten football.
14: UMass should.
15: Pop Watson. Pop Watson transfers in from Virginia Tech, and that's kind of what I love about the transfer portal, where a team like UMass spends years without beating an FBS opponent, and then all of a sudden they have access to a quarterback from Virginia Tech, Pop Watson, who he was okay at Virginia Tech. He was nothing special, but against Rutgers, you don't really need him to be special. 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

0: 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It's 2026. So we're also a YouTube show. 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Thank you. Thank you. Thank you. Time now for the instant trivia. Blank was known, or is known still, as the Rustin Rifle. Won the MVP award in the NFL years ago before his career finally, literally ended with a broken neck. Go on to become an outdoors television host for 10 years on ESPN rather than move to the typical broadcasting role. That is the question. What's the answer? Maller Prop Guy going with Bert Convy as his answer. What else do we have? Peyton Tolley from Alf the Alien Opina. That was the first one from Maller Prop Guy. Who else do we have? Page down. We've got Sid the Sloth from King Rory. Is he using AI now too? Bob Golick from Robbie the Mariner Fan. That's a great photo. What else do we have? Joe Theismann from Eek in Roseville, Minnesota. Kurt Moans from Not Blind Austin in Bakersfield. Cactus Jack, guessed by Dat Dude. Yosemite Sam from Monkey Biz Doug. Who else? Linda Cohn from Johnny Q. That's his answer. Tully Blanchard from Michael in Tulsa. Who else do we have? Page Dan. Ben the Hulk Maller from our friend Douglas in Mississippi. Christopher Reeves from Bill. That's too soon, Hoosier Bill, too soon. Ben is going with tackle Terry Tuma as his answer. Page Dan, can't read that. What else do we have? Skip over that one. All right, Lorena, do you have an answer? Lorena, it is not Shemp, guessed by the Nature Boy answering the call to the wild.
1: I was actually going to go with Pat Sajak.
0: All right, Pat Sajak, longtime host of the Wheel of Fortune, iconic game show host from back in the days. Is it Pat Sajak? No, the Rustin Rifle from Rustin, Louisiana, Burt Jones, who won the MVP in 1976 for the old Baltimore Colts. He played for the LA Rams in 1982 and literally broke his neck and was out of the NFL. Here we go.
2: It's Maller.
3: How about that?
2: To the third degree.
0: All right. Here we go.
2: This is one big
0: All right, cool. What do you got? Quickly. Real. Here we go.
4: Former Bills coach Sean McDermott made a recent appearance on Rich Eisen, and he made a prediction. He said it'll be Bills-Rams in the Super Bowl. Ben, how do you feel about that prediction?
0: I feel like he's still getting paid by the Bills. He had time left on his contract. The Bills' defense isn't good enough. It'd be the Rams and mystery team, but it will not be. I'm going with Kansas City, by the way. That's my pick. All right, next!
4: Lots of people were upset last year when the Red Zone Channel introduced a ton of commercials.
0: It wasn't that many, but yeah.
4: That was a lot. Scott Hansen said they're going to dial them back, and it's going to be more like reads, like, you know, the Mercedes-Benz Play of the Day and stuff like that.
0: Like what I do here, yes.
4: Yeah.
0: Yeah.
4: Do you think fans will be happy with that?
0: No, because people complain about everything, so they will not be happy with that. But it's, you know, they need commercials. I understand why they do it. It's not college radio. Next!
4: Arch Manning threw for 305 yards and 4 touchdowns against Texas State, but his big test will be next week with Ohio State.
0: Yeah.
4: How much do you think his performance will affect his draft position?
0: It's big, but the Buckeyes are going to win that game, so that's going to be so good. How do we do?
4: You fail.
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2: A better life with Dr. Sanjay Gupta.
3: Whenever a health fix goes viral, it is worth investigating what the science says. A recent trend making the rounds is that taking a combination of over-the-counter allergy medications along with an antacid can help with hot flashes and other symptoms associated with menopause. Does it work? Well, CNN wellness contributor Dr. Lena Wen looked into it, and the short answer is we don't really know. There's a theory involving histamine, but menopause symptoms are mostly driven by changing estrogen levels, and there are no solid clinical trials showing these drugs actually help. The concern, Wen says, is that leaning on an unproven fix can keep women from treatments we know do work, like hormone therapy. So, if your symptoms are disrupting your life, don't settle for a social media hack. Talk to your doctor about the proven options. I'm Dr. Sanjay Gupta, helping you live a better life.
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0: Yes. 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

0: 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SMU Mustangs football is on the ticket. The Mustangs have made a habit of winning and making the CFP. And that's the plan again for Rhett Lashley and Kevin Jennings. It all starts versus Florida State tonight. 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
0: 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Aikman, Moose, Werder, Kalishaw, Hoyt, Platt, McElroy, and Jones all week.
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0: 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It is officially game week for the Cowboys. They begin the year on Sunday night against the New York Giants. That game at the Meadowlands. Dak Prescott, the quarterback, on the energy this year.
1: Definitely different. You guys know I'm optimistic going into every season kind of with that mindset. And it's an NFL season. Positive vibes and good energy doesn't win you games. Understanding that put ourselves in a great position. We put ourselves in right where we need to be to go and give ourselves the best chance to have a great week of practice and win week one up there in New York.
0: Kickoff at 7:20. We've got pre- and post-game coverage for every Cowboy game all year long here on The Ticket. And the Rangers rally to beat the Rays 8-6. They trailed early, came back late, split the series. Now they have a day off and hit the road for a six-game series beginning in Seattle on Tuesday. 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
3: It's only the latest draft. The guy who wrote it, I met him at a meeting. JT Dolan, big user.
4: You can tell. It's relentless.
3: Yeah, it's a work in progress.
5: It's a work in progress. I'm still not happy with it.
6: Boom! Big old explosion. Some, like, confetti comes down. Anyway, that's all I got so far. It's a work in progress.

0: Yeah. Thank you, Tiny Dan Campbell. And thank you, America. And thank you, laborers, here on this Labor Day. Because we're here to recognize you. The only show with the guts to show up at 6 a.m. on Labor Day.
1: On time.
0: On time.
2: Well, most of us.
0: Most of us. To thank you, the laborer. If you're driving into work this morning, man, that sucks. We feel you, bro. We're in here with you, too. And we're grinding.
2: Yeah, I don't think the construction worker that's working today is very sympathetic towards your sitting down in a chair talking about sports.
0: But sanitation workers around the Metroplex right now are raising a fist out of their windows saying, you know what? Real men and women, look, sometimes we got to work.
1: I don't think they work holidays, though.
0: Yeah, you're probably right. It's just us.
1: Maybe they're at home listening, knowing that they could be working, and they're raising their corn dog in the air because of that.
0: I'd love to know how many people are eating a corn dog right now at 6:01 a.m. on Labor Day listening to this show. But if there is somebody out there that would do such a thing,
1: text us your corn dog.
0: Text us a picture of your corn dog or tweet at us, what have you. This is Work in Progress, a version of Work in Progress, if you will. DJ Ringenberg and Matt Birmingham. Justin Montemayor is not in this morning in his place.
1: I don't know why that needed to be played.
0: No, he's right. We don't even know why he's not here. Maybe it'll be revealed later.
1: Ooh, we could wildly speculate.
0: Yes. That's what we do best.
1: That's what we
0: here.
1: Do best.
0: We do not dig for facts, anything like that. Just speculate. My brother, my morning ticker. My morning ticker man.
1: You guys are close.
0: From another mother, Ryan Baldwin.
3: Morning, gentlemen.
0: It's good to have you, sir. You know,
1: I envy y'all's relationship.
2: Have you seen those things over there?
1: Who's? Oh, wow.
0: Take a peek, bud.
1: I've never stared at your breast before.
0: Take a peek.
2: That's why he wears the white t-shirt the whole time.
0: Supple.
2: Easier to see.
0: Supple.
2: And when it gets wet, let me tell you.
0: It's a show for everybody. Well, we're with you in for the Musers one more day before your heroes and ours return tomorrow, and they're going to have a ton of football to talk about just like we do as college football week one, even though it's technically week two. Hopefully they fix that in the near future. That's very confusing, but we got a lot of conclusions to draw, even from a slow week one. We're also going to talk about at 6:55 the state of online TV streaming, as now we've got a very solid idea of what it would take in order for you to stream all of the available games to you, simple person of the Metroplex, simple sports fan of the Metroplex, and we're just going to kind of weigh out how much is it really going to cost you this fall to consume all of the sports that are being fed to you. We'll talk about the Cowboys at 7:55. Why are we so optimistic right now? Is it justified? Is the team actually making moves that deserve a little bit of credit from us and a little bit of anticipation? Maybe it's nervous anticipation, but I think a lot of people are ready to get that thing going. So we'll talk some Cowboys at 7:55. And we'll also have a special, very special Cowboys guest at 8:35 today as well. So right off the top here, a couple of observations. The game last night, it did not live up to expectations. Really, neither of them did. I was more locked in on the Notre Dame Wisconsin game because I'm curious about Notre Dame. I mean, I feel like they've been a little bit better than I've given them credit for the last couple of years, and they stomped Wisconsin, but Wisconsin was actually a little bit better than I thought they were going to be. They've got that transfer quarterback from Old Dominion, and he wasn't terrible, I would say. Wisconsin had a player with Bork as his last name on the jersey. Bork. I couldn't handle that for a while. Emmett Bork, a 6'6", 257-pound sophomore tight end for Wisconsin. So Bork. He was my work-in-progress player of the game. But I think that Notre Dame is going to once again be in the mix for, at the very least, a playoff spot.
2: Yeah, C.J. Carr, 239 yards in the air, a couple touchdowns, showing why he's considered one of the Heisman favorites. And I think you're right. For some reason, Notre Dame always felt on the fringe going in, and maybe it's just the independent schedule that they play throughout the year. It never feels like they are really in the mix, or how you can't really tell how good they are until the end of the season. And then all of a sudden they make the playoffs and make a run, and you're saying, okay. But I think that era is now over, especially with Marcus Freeman getting as much attention as he is. I think everybody's on notice now for Notre Dame. They're not going to surprise. You're not going to be surprised by Notre Dame in the playoffs this year.
0: Yeah, and it makes sense just that they have a lot of money to throw around, so you would think that maybe a couple extra guys in the past that would have got them over the top, potentially now they can actually land a couple of those guys. I think that the LSU beatdown of Clemson is probably your number one takeaway from the weekend, as there was so much discussion of, is there going to be this massive distraction around the program, given what Lane Kiffin is trying to do here at the last second with the NFL players? Not a problem.
2: No, can we say that, at least I say, I like Lane Kiffin leaning into the villain role, right? There was the halftime report where they were already up big, and he's like, imagine if we had NFL players on the roster, because those two were left off on the Friday roster announcement. I like that. I think every sport needs a villain. And Lane Kiffin, it's not like he has a sterling reputation to uphold anyway. So just go ahead, lean into the villain role. Everyone is going to be hating LSU anyway this year. Lean into it. Be the villain. It makes for a good story. And yeah, I don't know if Clemson is going to be good this year. We may look back and say, yeah, this win wasn't all that to begin with. It's a good start to the season, though. They look like one of the best teams in college football so far.
0: Sometimes guys end up on teams and you say, that's perfect, because now I can just kind of put all of my hate into one basket and I can just focus it on this one team, like the Suns. You got Grayson Allen, Devin Booker. You got all these people that I don't like, and it's just perfect that they're all on this team that I also hate, just where I hate the logo. So LSU, they deserve credit because they were absolutely flying around on defense, and they are going to be very good. Sam Leavitt is very good. I was very impressed with what I saw yesterday. I don't think that the numbers necessarily in the box score give a clear idea of how dominant he was and how scary he looked. The other thing from that game, too, I mean, Dabo's going to be fired soon, right?
2: Oh, he has to be.
0: I mean, if you're him, I guess it's just a pride point thing, but at some point, you've been the one that's been railing about the new style of college football and how much you hate it, and that if NIL goes through, then you're going to walk away, and probably just needs to walk away. You're a legend. You've got your, you know, the entire Clemson community, you're forever going to be a hero. No one's going to remember these last couple of years whenever they talk about you, but man, they looked pathetic for where Clemson was just a couple of short years ago. It's insane how far they have fallen from national relevance, in where for a couple of seasons there, they've gotten the benefit of the doubt of, yeah, they're still in the mix. Of course, they're not hitting the transfer portal like they should, but Dabo knows how to coach. They know how to recruit, and it's just not, the game has passed him by.
2: Yeah, I don't know how he sticks around more than 2 or 3 weeks if this is what you're going to get from Clemson week in and week out. And I don't know. I think the longer he sticks around, the more fans are going to look unfavorably in his tenure overall. Not enough to, like, not raise a statue for him. I think he probably deserves that.
0: Their run was just so strong there for a while.
2: But it's one of those things where the longer he is there and the more you just continue this downslide, I think the more people are going to be pissed off and fans are just going to be calling for him. And at some point, what kind of run would he need to stay to be able to keep his job? Do you have to, because I don't think 500 cuts it this year.
0: I mean, talking 500 in college football, that's crazy. You would think that there's no way that they're going to be that bad again, but it seems like they've got quarterback issues already, as I don't know that I saw a clear-cut number one quarterback from that Clemson team. So I don't know. It feels weird, too, just because I feel like Dabo Sweeney, and maybe my years are off, but I feel like he's just more from the new school than, say, an Urban Meyer. You know, Urban Meyer now even feels like that's almost ancient history since he's been gone a couple of years, even though he hasn't been gone that long. Feels like Dabo is a newer breed, or just, you know, on a different level than him, as just being a more relevant guy recently. And yet I feel like the game is already leaving Dabo behind now. So it cycles in and out very quickly on your relevance, and it's passed him by.
2: Yeah, and if you can't hit even 500 with this schedule, because, yeah, LSU's a tough start, but then you have Georgia Southern next week, North Carolina and Bill Belichick, California, Then 7, Miami, Charleston Southern, Virginia Tech, Florida State, Syracuse, Georgetown. I mean, those are winnable games if you are a halfway decent team. But, yeah, if you end up, let's say, 1-3 after going against Georgia Southern, North Carolina, and California the next few weeks, he's got to be gone. No way.
0: I would think so. I don't know that they're going to lose those games, but if they did, I think that they're going to be against the wall and have to make something happen there and kindly ask him to resign, maybe, to
2: save face. Mutual parting of the ways
0: is
2: what we're going to get.
0: Or you just leave him on the tarmac.
2: We thank Dabo for everything he's done for the program. And, yeah, you're going to get that long, sappy, but it's time to move forward.
0: Got to rip the Band-Aid off. So we'll circle back to college football here at 8:15 this morning. College football week one. Texas, the offense looks really good. Michigan survives. A lot to get to from the great game of football. It is 6:11 here on the ticket. Whoa. It's early.
2: You have something on the brain today.
0: Here on the ticket, work in progress, minus Monty, DJ, Matt Birmingham, Ryan Baldwin. Ham has got the observation deck next.
3: What you looking at? Let me lick myself in private.
4: It's a Super Bowl rematch between the Patriots and Seahawks.
5: The Seahawks soar to Super Bowl!
4: Finally, a game that counts as NFL opening night is here. This Wednesday night at 7 on the ticket. We're ready for some football.
6: He can try to beat him with his legs.
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0: 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The Rangers beat the Rays 8-6, split the four-game series in Arlington. Texas trailed 4-0 and 5-1 before rallying to win. First baseman Jake Berger with two home runs. Manager Skip Schumacher.
1: He comes and he posts every single day. Last year, he was hurt a lot. You get injured in the hands, I'd rather you hit me in the face 10 times than hit me in the hand. And because it's hard to come back from anything in the wrist, hand area.
0: Day off before a six-game trip to Seattle and Arizona starts tomorrow. The Rangers are two games back in the division. Number 9 Ole Miss beats number 24 Louisville 41-38 with a field goal on the final play of the game. Kicker Lucas Carnero makes from 48. And the Rebels avoid upset in the first game post Lane Kiffin. Number 4 Notre Dame pulls away with 28 second-half points and beats Wisconsin 41-13 at Lambeau Field. Quarterback C.J. Carr 19 for 29, 239 and two touchdowns. And week 1 of the college football slate concludes tonight. Number 19 SMU at Florida State, kick at 6:30. Pre-game coverage at 6 here on The Ticket. That is The Ticket Ticker. I'm Michael Dixon on Sports Radio 96.7 at 1310. 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
3: 6:19 on The Ticket on this fine Labor Day. Appreciate you tuning in, listening to us P1s. Hope you all are having a great and safe day. It's work in progress. DJ Ringenberg, Matt Birmingham, Ryan Baldwin filling in for Justin Montemayor. Coming up at 6:30, DJ will bring you The Vamp. And at 6:50, it is too insane to watch sports in our Metroplex these days. But right now, we stop down for the observation deck with Matt Birmingham.
4: As our society is nearing its eventual inevitable collapse, AI is becoming more and more sophisticated and presumably precise. I feel like instances that I've used AI or Google, whatever their version of AI is, when you just type it into the search and it pops up with something real quick, I always know a lot more than it does. And to me, it feels like that this is all ruse by artificial intelligence to like drain our lakes so it uses up our human resources so they could take over sooner.
5: It's kind of a nihilist point of view.
3: But he's kind of right. Don't societies normally go for 250 years or something like that?
4: Before they collapse and crumble.
3: Yeah, so yeah. We're kind of past due, actually.
4: You heard it here first.
5: All right, I'll keep betting on America.
4: Now, with all that being said, I have good news for animal lovers, as I pivot.
3: Which okay. DJ is one of.
5: Yeah.
4: You have animal
5: all
4: too,
5: of
4: right?
5: Us.
3: I do have animal, yeah.
5: Is there anyone up at the station that's a noted animal hater? I think that would be the bigger story.
4: Hmm. We could pull the crew.
5: Yeah.
6: I lost my dog 2 years ago, so.
7: Way to go, guys. But
3: I don't think that was the question.
5: Yeah.
6: That just proves that I'm an animal lover.
3: Oh, okay.
5: If you loved it more, maybe you would have kept closer tabs on it. You would have lost it. Chipped.
6: That's true. You do have the cat that came back from death, so.
5: Yeah.
4: Yeah. Who's a jerk to Cam LaFada, apparently.
5: I used my powers. As we've seen even this week, I do have powers of some kind.
4: Well, I have good news for animal lovers. I assume Michael Dixon has one. AI may soon allow humans to talk with animals. The Earth Species Project, ESP, is an organization task force looking for ways to communicate with animals. The machine learning models are paving the way to catalog and even mimic the sounds animals make to communicate with each other, with researchers touting the technology as a better way to understand the world of animal. The goal, translating their signals into something humans can understand. If these projects succeed with their stated goals, humans will have a means to not only understand animals' natural communicative signals, but also have a means to produce them themselves, setting the stage for two-way communication with other species.
3: So is this going to be like a translator app where I just hold my phone up to dog and dog barks, and then I can have Sydney Sweeney tell me what the dog is saying?
4: I don't know if they'll have it that sophisticated where Sydney Sweeney, maybe Vader, because I think his voice is already AI. A universal translator.
3: I need a voice selector, though. I want to be able to have what my dog sounds.
4: You want to have your dog's voice sexualized?
5: Well, that's how you monetize it. You pay extra to have Mr. T as the voice or something, some cool
3: voice. Chihuahua, yeah.
5: Yeah.
4: Yeah, I want my dog to sound like the Yo Quiero Taco Bell dog. That is the goal in life.
5: Okay, this is a cool idea, but I feel like I already can communicate with animals pretty perfectly.
4: But there are moments where you're talking to your dog and you're like, what the hell are you doing? As they're just going nuts over something outside or something that's happening in the house that just is bothering them, but you just don't know it. Like, our dog is triggered by, like, our ice dispenser in our refrigerator to where we can't put a cup underneath the ice dispenser or reach in and grab ice, or she just loses it.
5: God, that's annoying.
7: But I don't.
4: It is very annoying.
7: I don't think the dog is going to be capable of understanding whatever you spit back out with your phone. That'll calm it down, right? Like, if you say,
4: well, the way they're billing
7: it's the ice dispenser, don't worry, it's not going to then understand what ice dispenser is.
5: Yeah, even if they make an app where we can understand it, how can the underdeveloped brains of the animals understand what we're saying back to them?
4: Well, the way they're pitching it is they will understand it, that we could communicate back to them.
7: Is there a bark for ice and dispenser? Like,
4: I've heard a lot of it. I don't know what it all means, because she's always barking at the ice dispenser.
7: I'm kind of with DJ on this one. I feel like most of the time, once they're trained and you have that level of trust and love with your animal, you don't need an app to be able to communicate.
4: Well, in concept, it also it sounds like a good idea, but I have the feeling like it'd be fun for like 5 minutes max. Because they just be repeating over and over and over and over and over again that they're hungry and they want to eat.
5: Or what if you find out your pet just hates you?
4: That's the other thing, too.
5: Cussing you out.
4: Like, God, humans are idiots.
5: F you, F you, F you, F you.
4: You suck.
5: Yeah, it looks like they're real happy, but they're actually just cursing you and wishing for death on you.
4: But going back to my nihilist worldview, we're going to drain our lake so we can learn that my dog wants to eat my cheeseburger.
5: So yeah, we already knew that.
4: Yeah.
5: Could have figured that out.
4: It could be helpful, though, as when DJ had Ticker Man Cam LaFada watch your house while you're not getting married in San Diego.
5: Confusing sentence, but yeah.
4: What if your dog could give you, like, an after-action report on him staying at the house? Like, dude, this guy had over this guy.
7: I don't think I want my dog to be a snitch.
5: Yeah, again, I don't want to hear.
4: But what if he's warning you, like, I think he's got, like, a bookie. Like, this guy threatened to break his knees over here at the house.
7: That sounds like a Cam problem, not a DJ problem.
5: Yeah, and Cam has definitely got a bookie. I don't need to know about it. It's not my business.
4: So, despite this supposed technology potentially on the horizon, there are people who are advocating and warning, not because the lakes are getting drained or dried up or whatever, or how annoying the dogs will be. It's the ethics behind it. Another organization looking into translating animals, Project SETI, speculates that our discoveries will lead to a new legal landscape that includes personhood rights for animals. One risk that is currently not taken into account is the research ethics, is the concern that we may be violating the privacy of animals by collecting data on their vocalizations and movements.
7: If I have to have a flock camera in my home, then I think I should be able to have an app that'll tell me what my dog is saying.
4: But you're violating your dog's rights because you are, one, an owner of it, and two, you're stealing its voice.
7: Stealing its voice? What am I, the Ursula?
4: Possibly. Would you violate your cow's rights, Baldy, to know what it says?
7: Well, we have to violate them just to see if they're pregnant. So yeah, I think at that point, rights are out the window.
4: So if animals are given rights, follow me here.
7: I'm going to try, don't worry.
4: Is there then like an animal revolution where animals rise up and demand their rights and we have like a voting bloc for cattle that are like pro-farm?
5: Interesting. So people get their wish of it's a yay boo. We don't have a two-party political system anymore.
4: But the dogs now have a party.
5: Yeah, and they're recruiting the other animals.
7: Which animal species gets voted in as president first?
5: I would think dog, just by popularity.
7: Yeah.
4: See, I was wondering,
7: wasn't there a cat mayor? There's also been a dog mayor.
4: There
7: was
4: a dog mayor, I swear. Like, I know there's a dog running for mayor in Anchorage when I was in Alaska a couple years ago.
7: Huh.
4: There was signs out there, and I looked it up, and he received, like, I think 5,000 votes or something.
7: So see, we don't even need this technology. They are perfectly capable of going up the political ladder as it is.
5: Is it too dangerous to give them more
7: It's a good point.
5: Power.
7: Maybe we don't need them to organize and revolutionize.
5: It's really more human psyche.
4: Self-preservation.
5: Yeah.
4: Yeah.
5: To tamp that down and say, whoa, whoa, whoa. Like when y'all are subservient.
7: Yeah, there's that whole documentary Planet of the Apes, too. That's how this whole thing gets started. You allow them to communicate. Next thing you know, the Statue of Liberty's been blown up.
4: How many years till we have a dog president?
5: Does Paul, do you think that Planet of the Apes is a real movie?
4: Is it not?
5: Oh, my God.
7: Dog president?
4: Yeah.
7: Given the inevitable societal collapse, as you've said, probably...
4: within our lifetime?
7: Yeah.
4: What breed of dog is most likely to be president? I have one, and I have one that definitely won't.
5: I would say Dog the Bounty Hunter is most likely.
4: No, not husband. Dwayne.
7: German Shepherd or Jack Russell Terrier, because I'm a fan of Wishbone.
4: See, I think it will not be the Golden Retriever, despite it being universally loved by people, because Golden Retrievers, you take one look at them, you could tell they have skeletons in their closet.
5: Yeah.
4: I don't trust a Golden Retriever as far as I could spit.
5: They're the RFK of dogs.
7: How far can you spit?
5: Something weird's going on there. I don't know what it is, but... there's something that has happened in this life that I need to be aware of.
4: It's either going to be a mutt, something that's mixed breed, or it's going to be an American Beagle. Because I think Jay Wash had one of those. And I think if...
5: Jay Wash?
4: George Wash. Or G Wash. So George Washington.
7: Jay Jason Washington?
5: Jamal Washington. He was like the 29th president. I don't know. I forgot him.
4: Because I think people would be nostalgic, and if they do vote for a dog, it will be a dog that George Washington used to have.
5: Okay. I feel like it'd be a bigger dog. I'm picturing a St. Bernard or something.
4: That dog's way too big. I don't think they live that long either. They won't fill out their term. It's got to be a smaller dog so they can live longer.
7: True, and it'll be easier to fit in the Oval Office.
5: But I feel like a bigger dog projects strength more than a little yippy...
7: I don't know. I get scared of Chihuahuas anytime they start acting up.
4: Scared?
7: Yeah, they'll nip at your ankles.
4: Tall, yeah.
7: Yeah, but then I like my ankles. I don't like them bit.
4: You are known for liking your ankles. If I know one thing about you.
5: But they are nice. They are nice.
4: A way to translate with your dog or talk to your dog using AI could be on the horizon.
5: I don't know if I need another snitch in my house either.
7: Yeah.
5: I got weird stuff going on. I don't need them potentially podcasting, pupcasting.
4: What are you doing wearing that pig mask again?
5: Get out of here.
4: You've been in the bathroom kind of long.
5: Wow, going for another sandwich, huh? Another soda.
7: Then they start judging you because they know your every move.
5: Of course.
4: He's hiding Big Red in the couch. Damn it! Shut up! Hate this dog. Didn't you say you're drinking Big Red, hiding Big Red from your fiance at one point?
5: A couple months ago, I did remember at work that I had hidden a half-drank Big Red in the couch cushions because she walked in and I had to emergency hide it.
7: Why are we hiding Big Red?
5: Because we were...
7: Oh, supposed to be dieting.
5: Supposed to be dieting.
7: Oh, DJ.
4: She doesn't listen, does she? Did she ever find out?
5: She never found out, and she looks great while I look disgusting.
7: Well, statute of limitations has passed on that, I think.
5: No, she doesn't forget. She's the worst.
4: Tell me about it. I
5: hate my life.
8: Oh, no.
5: All right, Ham. Thank you so much. It's 6:31 on the ticket. Work in progress. Steve Ringenberg, Matt Birmingham, and Ryan Baldwin sitting in today for Monty. We will have The Vamp up next.
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2: Thank you, Connor. It is 6:38 on the ticket. You got Ryan Baldwin, DJ Ringenberg, Matthew Birmingham. On this nice Labor Day, appreciate y'all tuning in and listening. Coming in at 6:50, the insanity of trying to watch sports in the Metroplex. And then at 7:10, Matt will bring you Muse in the news. Right now, 6:39 on the ticket.

0: time to vamp.
1: We need some more time to vamp. That's why this is the vamp. We call it the vamp, yeah. It's time to vamp. On the tip.
2: Wow. Producing on the fly right there as the 640 replay normally becomes the ramp when Monty's in. But without Monty, we don't need a ramp. Get rid of that thing. We'll call it the vamp.
3: We don't need to be ADA compliant here.
2: Yeah. Dude, such a drain on society. Tired of catering to those people.
4: Don't get them started.
2: Trust me.
5: That's terrible.
2: You do not want to get me started on this one. So let's pivot to something a little bit more fun. I have two stories here to kill a little bit of time before. What are we getting into at 6:55? I already forgot.
3: We're doing the insanity of trying to watch sports in a Metroplex right
2: just
3: now.
2: Said yeah, you that. Just said that. Yeah. So story number one, sports story.
4: Okay. I like sports.
2: Have y'all heard of the baseball signing that has happened by the Detroit Motor City Kitty Tigers of Kevin Sosa?
3: I have not.
4: Any relation to
3: Sammy?
4: Sammy?
2: Not that I'm aware of, but they are committing $4 million to this international prospect. The thing that has people raising an eyebrow.
4: How old is he?
2: Kevin Sosa is 12 years old from the Dominican.
3: So, the Rangers have a similar prospect down there?
2: Well,
4: a 12-year-old?
3: Yeah, he's like 12 or 13, right?
2: I'm not even... Well, here's the problem. Major League Baseball's international rules, as people have pointed out, state a prospect must turn 16 before he signs a professional contract and be 17 before September 1st of the following year to be in compliance. A 12-year-old cannot legally sign a professional contract, so they do this thing called pre-agreement, which just seems like pre-skirting the rules or pre-cheating, essentially. But they're saying that a lot of the teams do it, where you essentially lock these kids down before they can actually sign, and you just keep them close to the vest and in the nest, essentially. And the way that they have it set up down there is where teams will have complexes. You know, the Rangers have a team complex where if you want to be tried out by them, or if you're part of the Dominican Summer League, let's say, or just the leagues that they're running down there all the time, then you go to the Ranger-sanctioned one, and I guess they just kind of keep you in the fold while you can.
3: Yeah, the Rangers do also have a pre-agreement with 12-year-old Dominican infielder Andel Perez for $4 million for the 2030 international class.
4: Says he could throw from the infield to first base at 88 miles per hour, 12 years old.
2: I'm glad you added that on. I was like, I hope they could do that. I think I could do that at 12 years old. I don't think that was a problem. $4 million seems like a lot of money to commit to a kid before high school.
3: I don't know. Kind of surprised that we don't already have some of these pre-agreements in like football now. Based on how high school football has gone and NIL deals, I'm kind of surprised we don't have 8th graders and 7th graders starting to get looks.
2: And in a lot of ways, America is... I don't know if it's behind the curve, because it does seem maybe a little draconian that you would send, the way in other countries you send your precocious kid off to distant lands and they just become a footballer, or, you know, just whatever they're proficient at, and you just kind of trust them. And in America, we don't really do that quite as much. I guess a little bit softer where you have a summer travel schedule, or maybe you go off to camps or whatever, but you don't just send your kid to another country here like we do to chase fame and fortune.
3: Yeah, it's not like the Cowboys have like a 12-year-old summer camp that you develop all your players through. Although, you know, hey, maybe that's the way that college football and the NFL will merge, is you start in the Cowboys summer program and then you go to one of the Texas colleges, and by the time you're done with that, you're already a Cowboy.
2: It does,
3: ready to get called up.
2: Yeah, it seems like a slippery slope of where you're telling a 12-year-old, you don't really need school or anything anymore. Yeah. You're pretty fast.
4: Go with that ball.
2: Yeah, I mean, you've got a lot of projection, so let's just focus in on this one hyper-specific thing.
3: Again, we're already there in college, though, with NIL, right? Like, half these guys that are getting big NIL money are not going to class every day.
2: You think?
3: I'm pretty
4: sure. They'll
3: be
4: hounded like Johnny Manziel was.
2: Yeah, I mean,
4: couldn't even go to class.
2: Yeah, I mean,
4: you want this kid to turn out to be Johnny Manziel?
2: Super,
3: he's doing all right,
2: super
3: right?
2: successful and great at football.
4: Yeah.
2: Well, I don't know. Could be worse. Seems like he's living a pretty kick-ass life.
4: Is Andel Perez the work in progress infielder prospect to keep an eye out for?
2: Only if he gets the September call up here and he leads the Rangers to the playoffs. Okay, how great would that be if you just had a
4: It's rookie of the year?
2: Yes, where it's just Henry Roland Gardner in real life.
4: That would be awesome.
2: Yes, that would be awesome. So, a tip of the cap to Kevin Sosa. Maybe let us hold $20 or something whenever you get a piece of that $4 million signing bonus. So, story number two here on The Vamp, here with Work in Progress. Let's go back to 2024 and meet 68-year-old New Hampshire man Tim Andrews, who at the time, 2 years ago, unfortunately was dying of late-stage kidney failure. It's a real downer, Ham.
4: What?
2: This past Friday, Andrews was quoted saying that he could now have decades of life left after surviving a record 271 days with a transplanted kidney. What kind of transplanted kidney, you ask? He spent 271 days with a pig kidney.
4: Huh?
2: Doing whatever kidneys do, whatever function kidneys have in the human body.
4: They filter out toxins.
2: It was filtering out those toxins for, I mean, coming up on a year, 271 days. And essentially what they're saying here is that they have reached a point with pig transplant technology.
0: What?
3: Childish.
2: That it's like a placeholder. It's basically a spare tire kidney. It's not meant forever.
3: That's also very childish.
2: But they're saying because there is such a backlog of the trying to get kidneys, trying to get livers. They haven't done a liver yet. This is just kidney. But essentially they're saying that there can be this placeholder to where you're dying of kidney failure. But if you have this stopgap put in, then you can live.

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1: The previous record was a woman named Tawana Looney, who had a pig kidney implanted for 130 days before it was removed in April of last year because her body began to reject it.
2: Is this a record for pig kidney transplants or all kidney transplants?
1: I think,
2: does the Guinness Book of World Records have a distinction for each one?
1: I don't know that they do yet.
3: How do we settle on pigs?
1: Something like,
3: how
1: about
3: do we
1: their,
3: know that we're compatible with the pig?
1: Something about their genetics. I don't know.
2: Well, and think about the kidneys, too. The pigs eat all sorts of garbage, so their kidneys are probably much better at filtering out toxins.
3: Should we just replace all of our stuff with pigs?
2: You know what? That's not a bad idea.
1: Now, you stumbled upon one of the ethical issues here. Are we just going to have the rich that just have organ farms, essentially, to where they can live forever because they can continually swap in these tasty piggy organs that are just sitting there that are just growing for you?
3: And the pigs are talking back with their universal translators from the last segment.
4: Stop taking our kidneys. What are you doing to me? What are you doing with that scum?
2: B40?
1: It's pretty good.
3: Thank
1: that
3: you.
1: Was a pretty good kid noise.
3: Kid
1: noise. But it does just want the future. I feel like we're getting here to a weird place to where they can do weird stuff with technology, and do we want that? I guess we do, right? I mean, we want more sources of...
3: Yeah, but you brought up the ethical part where you're just got rich people just... I mean, we're already killing pigs to eat them and whatnot, but now you're just growing them just to steal their organs?
2: Well, no, now we can be more... What's the proper term? We can use the entire pig when we kill it, right? Before, you were just
3: like
2: throwing
3: the
2: out the kidney. Yeah. You can be much more effective with your kills. Now you get the bacon and the kidney that you can keep in the fridge for when your eventual DIY kidney surgery,
3: yeah,
2: where you just need to swap it out.
3: And keep the stomach so you can make like a volleyball out of it or whatever they're made out of.
1: Volleyball. I feel like humans don't have a good track record, though, of being able to handle stuff like that. So I feel like they're going to start engineering the pig where it's got like 50 pounds of bacon, you know, like where it's just got extra bacon and then it's got 30 kidneys that they're growing in each one, and it just turns into a profit game. I don't know. I feel like it's not something that we're going to be able to handle well, or that there's unforeseen negative consequences that are going to come from this, but I can't necessarily articulate what they're going to be yet.
3: Unless the pig is signing up for a donor card saying that I would like my organs donated to him.
2: Yeah, then it's not even an ethical problem because they're volunteering.
3: Like how you could donate your body to like one of those body science places where they could put your body on display after you're dead.
1: But then what are you going to do when the pigs don't consent?
3: Well, you'd have to get pig consent.
1: Why?
3: I don't know.
1: I feel like we don't get consent now for completely enslaving their entire species and eating them.
3: I think DJ's going to join PETA.
2: Yeah, I feel like everybody's against this until you need a kidney.
1: That's an excellent point.
3: Unless
1: they
3: give the kidney back. Like it's just a
2: temporary deal. I don't
3: think
2: it's a rental.
1: Yeah, I don't think you have to give it back.
3: Oh.
1: They're not like bowling shoes. You don't have to check them back in after you're done with them. It'll be
2: fine.
1: They
2: have to spray them before I put them back in the kid. Get the pig. Well, I said kid too.
1: See, it's hard.
3: I was supposed to get a size 8 pig kidney, and you gave me a 7. This is way too small.
1: What other pig body parts would you be okay with accepting as a donor?
5: A tail.
3: Well, why would you need a tail?
1: Okay, that's cosmetic. Yeah, you don't need a tail, but that would be cool.
5: It would look cool, yeah.
2: Would Monty take a pig leg?
1: See? Would you... I mean, would you rather just have the stump or a pig hoof?
3: Or a hoof from a pig?
2: If you lose one ear, just one ear, would you be fine with pig ear attachment?
3: No, because then dogs are going to hound me.
1: My dog loves eating those things.
6: Look at this little thing.
3: Yeah.
2: But they're dried pig ears, right? What if it was still like a fleshy actual pig ear?
1: Yeah, my skin gets pretty dry, bud.
3: I'm girthier.
1: I don't want to wake up and my dog has just been chewing on my face.
7: What do you do if you're Muslim, though?
2: Ooh, that's
1: interesting. No, that's actually, I think that could be a good thing because now we're branching out to a different audience.
3: Is there halal pig donations for organs?
1: Halal organ donation? Trademark that right now.
3: Yeah.
2: Yeah, dump all this.
1: Yeah.
2: What are we doing?
3: We're on to something here.
1: All right.
3: Monty picked the wrong show to skip.
1: Yeah, he is not included.

0: in our business. All right, 6:51 on the ticket. Work in progress. DJ Ringenberg, Matt Birmingham, and Ryan Baldwin sitting in for Justin Montemayor today. Let's talk about the insanity of streaming next.
1: If you love your job, you'll never work a day in your life.
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1: 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All through the playoffs and Super Bowl 61 from the station that doesn't work for Jerry Jones. 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
4: 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The Rangers rally from a four-run deficit and beat the Rays 8-6. They trailed 4-0 and 5-1 before coming back to split the four-game set. Manager Skip Schumacher.
5: You don't come back after a tough loss last night. That was a really tough loss late. Next game is a day game, and you get your teeth kicked in the first couple innings. If you don't have belief, that game gets out of hand.
4: The Astros lose to the Diamondbacks, so Texas two games back in the division, also two back of the Guardians in the wild card. Number 9, Ole Miss hangs on to beat number 24, Louisville, 41-38. 48-yard field goal as time expires, the difference in that game. Number 4, Notre Dame pulls away in the second half and beats Wisconsin 41-13 at Lambeau Field in Green Bay. And number 19, SMU begins the season in Tallahassee tonight. The Mustangs on the road to play Florida State. Kick at 6:30, pregame coverage at 6 here on the Ticket. 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
7: Straight up 7 o'clock on The Ticket. Ryan Baldwin, DJ Ringenberg, Matthew Birmingham, work in progress. Taking up until 9 o'clock on this Labor Day, and then the college football tailgate will take over. Coming up at 7:10, we got Ham doing Muse in the News. 7:30, I'll handle Weekend Digest. And 7:55, we'll dive into the Cowboys as they prep for their season opener against the Giants on Sunday. But right here, DJ, I was thinking about this last week when the Stars news came down that they were going to be leaving Victory Plus as Victory Plus is dissolving. And they are going to be shifting their games over to Prime. Two extra games this year, by the way. 84 games. On Prime, except for the national broadcast, which is already an asterisk. And just made me start thinking, it is now ridiculously insane to try and watch just the local teams here in the Metroplex. Forget any kind of extra NFL games you may want to watch. Forget any baseball teams you might be interested. Just the four major local teams here. It's ridiculous for fans to try and figure out where their games are, where they're supposed to watch, how much it's going to cost. And so, in 2016, 10 years ago, cable was an average of $103 per month and $1,200 a year. And I believe, like, I think 2016 was still kind of like the streaming was starting to take off, but I feel like you could still get most of what you wanted to see on cable.
8: And just the convenience factor, we were still kind of grandfathered into where that's how we've done things forever. And it is nice being able to just pull it up on command. You've probably got DVR, which that was a problem early on, too. So there were advantages to stick with cable for a while.
7: Yeah, I miss the days of having Stars, Rangers, and Mavs on Fox Sports Southwest. All on which I knew exactly where the games were going to be. And then you knew going into the Cowboys week what channel they were going to be on based on their time slot. And you just knew. Boy, you knew exactly where everything was going to be.
8: Cut to 20 years from now, whenever we're old people and we're telling the kids, back in my day, they were all of the teams were on one channel. And it was great. We didn't have to switch around or anything. Boy, they are going to give us the... That sounds stupid.
7: It's an old man.
8: Yeah.
7: Well, forget 20 years from now. How about right now? Because just to watch the Cowboys, you need some sort of cable or cable equivalent, right? So YouTube TV is what I have. The sports plan is $65 a month. So you're already starting at $780 per year.
8: But I will say, if you just want to go bare bones for the NFL, you can just do the external antenna. So you could get CBS and you can get Fox. So for $20, if you just want to get your basic allotment of football games on a Sunday, you can you can get it there. But you're right.
2: But what about when the Cowboys play on a Thursday?
8: Well, that's different.
2: I guess it's still local. They still do one local channel, right? Outside of Prime for the home teams?
8: I think yeah, NFL, yep. Yeah, they have to. Yeah.
9: Don't they also have a Netflix game sometimes,
2: that's
9: too?
2: True. Yeah, when they played on Christmas last year, you had to have a Netflix subscription.
10: And now it's time for Week...
2: Save that for about 30 minutes from now. So you could also get cable today... which is about $1,800 a year.
8: Seriously?
2: I found $147 per month was on the high end of a cable package.
8: I thought it was going to be competition would create better options or where you could have... I thought the dream was always with cable that maybe they'll switch to an a la carte to where you can only get the channels you want and it'll be cheaper.
2: Yeah, that's the high end from what I saw. So maybe that's with all the bells and whistles. Okay. But even on the low end, I was seeing like $100 a month. So it still hasn't really decreased any. So then, if you want to watch the Stars, you have to have an Amazon Prime subscription, which is $140 per year.
9: Worth it.
2: I mean, that does come with the other benefits of having a Prime account. Just the
9: Prime shipping.
2: Yeah, Prime shipping, all that stuff. Prime Video. Mavs TV is going to cost you $14.99 a month, $125 per year. And then Buzzer for the Rangers, $25 per month. $300 per year. And so if you do the YouTube TV route with Prime, with Mavs TV, with Buzzer, you're looking at about $1,300 for the four plans. And you don't have the convenience of just, oh, I can just go to this channel for this one. You still have to know what the national broadcasts are that aren't going to be on Buzzer, on Mavs TV, on Prime. So then you have to go to YouTube TV for your ESPN game or your TNT game or your ABC game. Or if it's an NBC game for basketball now, that's the other thing, too, is even the national broadcasts are spread across, what, 5-6 different channels?
8: Yep. Yeah.
11: And what about your ESPN Plus Hulu exclusives?
2: Oh. That's true.
9: Or the Peacock exclusive ones.
2: It's too much. It is too much, and it's not even you're not even paying for the convenience of being able to have all the sports on, forget one channel, one input. That was the other thing about cable, right? You had the one input and you just changed the channel. You didn't have to back out, sign into a different app just to be able to watch something.
8: I don't know how Roku hasn't come up with where you can just push a return and it flips between apps. That's going to be the greatest day ever from somebody who's been streaming for a long time and has been fighting through a lot of inconvenience to save some money.
2: Boy, remember when picture-in-picture was the pinnacle of watching sports, too?
8: I thought that was going to be the future.
2: Now you can multi-view with YouTube TV, but what if you have a Stars game and a Mavs game on at the same time? You have to have two different screens to be able to watch both games.
9: And who could afford two screens?
2: Well,
8: I can.
2: Yeah. Maybe it's board out money problems.
8: The other... God, sucks to be ill. The other inconvenience problem, in addition to just it being inconvenient for us, the individuals, now, I don't know if it's every week, and I certainly don't mind, but I get the text from my dad of, like, where is the game that's not logged in on my TV? What's the login info? Well, it got changed because it made me change the password. So then the three or four people that are using all of these accounts and everything, you have to reset it with every... It is so inconvenient.
2: And stuff like YouTube TV, you can only still, with a family plan, only have a certain number of people watching at the same time.
8: Yep.
2: And so now my entire family is spread out across the entire Metroplex. So if we all want to watch a Cowboys game on a Sunday and it's on Fox, we can't necessarily all watch on YouTube TV at the same time unless we're watching it together. And with Netflix, if I'm separated out but we're all sharing an account, now that they're being super stingy with their account sharing, they're going to be like, well, you're not at your household. You can't watch here.
8: This is so EA's America. This is what we get. This is what we get right here. You think everything's great and just, oh, kick the can down and, oh, it'll be fine. Cable's going to be fine.
9: Whatever
8: way
9: dog,
8: to go, EA.
9: Whatever dog that runs for president to make them all back on one channel.
8: This should be his platform.
2: Yes.
8: Part of the platform.
2: No, I would vote for a guy if this was his only platform.
9: A lot of stuff would fall through the cracks at that point.
8: Yeah.
2: That's okay, though. But it might be at least I'd be able to watch my sports all on one platform.
8: What if they're into, like, post-birth abortion or something? Would you still vote for them?
9: God.
2: Can I still watch my Cowboys during the post-birth abortion?
8: Yes.
2: Easily and readily?
8: Very easy.
12: That's a tough one.
9: Yeah, let's move off that.
8: He's considering it too strongly here.
2: I'm not going to say no. How about that?
8: Okay.
13: What's this guy's deal?
8: That's a man who really doesn't like the state of streaming. I think that that's what I'm gleaning from that. All right, 7:09 here on The Ticket, work in progress. Ham has got the news up next.
9: Why my car thinks I'm trying to sue you myself.
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0: 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The Rangers beat the Rays 8-6. Two homers from first baseman Jake Berger, three hits from utility man Zeke Duran. The Rangers rally from an early deficit to win and pick up a game on the Houston Astros. Manager Skip Schumacher:
1: there's no ego in that clubhouse. I mean, the pinch hits, the pinch runs, Lats going in the eighth and not closing the game. I mean, that's where they're at right now. They're willing to do anything it takes to win this game, and just like really proud to be part of it.
0: Day off today. Three-game series in Seattle starts tomorrow. College football week one. Number 9 Ole Miss kicks a field goal as time expires to beat number 24 Louisville 41-38. Number 4 Notre Dame pulls away to beat Wisconsin 41-13. Number 19 SMU at Florida State tonight. That game kicks at 6:30, pregame at 6 here on the Ticket. And three American men into the quarters at the U.S. Open. Francis Tiafoe will face Alex Mickelson. Ben Shelton will face defending champ Carlos Alcaraz. There has not been an American major champ since Andy Roddick won the U.S. Open all the way back in 2003. Ticker also brought to you by Big Brother Big Sister of Greater Dallas. Hundreds of Dallas boys need a positive role model. 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Big Brother's Big Sisters needs 100 men to step up and apply to be a Big Brother by October 5th. It takes little to be big. 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I'm Michael Dixon on Sports Radio 96.7 at 1310. 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
3: 7:16 here on Sports Radio 96.7 and 1310, The Ticket. It's work in progress, minus Justin Montemayor, who just couldn't be bothered to work today, so filling in more than capably, it's Ryan Baldwin sitting in his place alongside DJ Ringenberg and Matt Birmingham. Baldy will have a little weekend digest coming up at 7:35, and we are talking those Cowboys. It is game week, so we are getting serious here at 7:55 today, talking those boys. But Ham has got the news right now, and it's brought to you by nobody. Here he is, folks. Ham.
4: Thank you, Deej. Thank you, Baldy. Our boys are on their way back home as the USS Abraham Lincoln disembarked to return back to these United States.
3: Mission accomplished. Hang the banner.
4: For those not following, the U.S. aircraft carrier Abraham Lincoln was deployed to the Middle East as the war, don't call it a war, rages on, but is not happening on in Iran. The crew of the USS Lincoln spent 286 days at sea without a full port stop. It garnered attention, one, for its lengthy stay on the high seas, and two, there were like reports that like there was bad conditions on the ship vessel dinghy.
3: Mm-hmm.
4: And like, I guess somebody tried to jump off because like their toilets were backed up or something.
3: Yeah, bad sign.
4: The crew were starting to get cabin fever after 9 months at sea.
3: That's how I know the show this morning hasn't been good. Michael Dixon tried to jump out the window already this morning. I can't do this anymore.
4: The toilets aren't even backed up here.
3: Yeah, the conditions of listening to this are just brutal. I gotta get out of here.
4: But they were at sea for 9 months, so they were relieved. Finally, beginning last week, as there was a concern that went through our minds as where they were going as they were relieved, because their first port after 286 days at sea was a 5-day port visit to Thailand. So
5: probably the worst place you could dump a bunch of semen.
4: I was saying, what could go wrong with a ton of horny semen on the high seas?
6: No way.
4: Then dropping them off in Thailand.
3: Huh.
4: But we did get some funny videos out of it. As like, and I say this out of the most utmost respect, the lady boys were attacking our sailors as they were just walking through the seats or the streets.
3: Hey,
5: how could you be sure?
3: Work in progress, lady boy friendly, folks.
4: Pro lady boy. You heard it here first.
3: Do not partake. Don't shame those that do partake.
4: Michael Dixon's crawling back through that window he jumped out of, by the way.
3: Wait,
4: I just
3: want to
4: note that.
3: So I'm back in, boys. Back in.
0: Down but not out.
4: But like, you always see the videos of like people traveling to Thailand or walking through the streets.
7: I've never seen a video of people going to Thailand. Don't speak for me.
4: Baldy and I always see the videos of people in Thailand where they're just like getting pulled in every direction by the ladyboy community out there trying to give out their services.
7: Ladyboy American.
4: Yeah.
7: In Thailand.
4: So the next steps is the ship is making its planned stop for the crew beginning its final voyage back to its home port in San Diego, California. So shout out to our crusty seamen as they're on their way returning home.
7: Salute. That couldn't be fun being on a boat that long. That sucks.
5: What's the longest you think you could be on a boat like that?
7: Like a big boat?
5: I think I'd be out within a couple weeks.
4: It's got to be a big, big boat for me at least because of the seasickness.
7: What's my Wi-Fi sitch? Is multiplayer working on
5: Sounds
7: the Xbox?
5: Like none of that is available.
4: How many subscriptions to the sports channels do I have?
7: Yeah.
5: Boy, you get the callbacks today. Yeah. You're great.
7: Huh.
4: I do a lot of service for the continued listener.
5: Of course.
7: I could probably make it 2 days before I needed to be helicoptered out of there.
5: Helicopter?
7: Yeah.
5: In the middle of the ocean?
7: Yeah, I can't wait to sail back to port. That sounds like it would take a long time.
4: Yeah, that's more time on the boat.
7: Yeah.
4: I don't want to be on a boat.
7: Just chopper me out of there.
4: Just chop my head off and get me out of there. Dump me back into the sea. Saw this breaking news in the world of music and wrestling yesterday. Are any of the two of you interested and or watch the AEW All Elite Wrestling? I take that as a no because you guys have blank stares on your face.
7: I do not. But once again, just like we don't shame ladyboy lovers on this show, we don't shame
4: the wrestling fans.
7: No.
5: I think that's two different things.
4: Trust me,
7: the Venn diagram of those two things. It's
4: right in the middle.
7: Circle. It's just a circle.
4: Well, I regret to inform you then, for the first time, that Andy Williams, a former AEW wrestler known as The Butcher, died Saturday.
7: What?
4: After experiencing a medical emergency during a tag team match in Pennsylvania. Oh, no. Some of you may have heard him for wrestling, as he is known as The Butcher. I knew him because he was one of the guitarists in the band Every Time I Die, which I don't know if you guys are familiar with that band. Connor, you are? Yeah, that was a big player for me back in junior high.
7: Saw the name a million times, not really familiar with their music.
4: Good music. They're like post-hardcore southern metal.
7: Okay.
4: Very great.
5: Just stringing words along when it comes to music genres nowadays.
4: Pretty much. And screamo.
5: Oh, is that the additional add-on to the previous four?
4: Yeah, yeah.
5: Okay.
4: So I listened to them back starting in 2003 when Hot Damn came out, one of their early albums. And I listened pretty much until The Big Dirty came out in like 07. But Gutter Phenomenon was heavy in my rotation in middle school. So his background, he trained to be a wrestler growing up. And then he jacked up his knee real bad. And while recovering, he learned to play guitar. And then started the band Every Time I Die with the Buckley Brothers.
7: Same, bro.
4: So he worked in an independent circuit in wrestling while touring with the band. And then he made his way to AEW. So his cause of death, he was 48 years old. According to TMZ, he passed away Saturday night while following a health crisis at Mr. Small's Funhouse and Theater in Millvale, Pennsylvania. I intentionally said that weird, by the way.
7: Pennsylvania.
5: How old does wrestler typically go? I feel like 48 is old for most athletes. All athletes that are in the four major sports, but since I'm not familiar with wrestling, I don't know.
4: How old is The Undertaker? 61.
5: Is he still doing? I thought he retired.
4: He retired.
5: Okay. When did he retire?
4: I don't know.
5: Well, this is entirely unhelpful then.
4: You brought up The Undertaker.
5: No, you brought up The Undertaker.
4: Oh.
8: 2020, he retired.
7: I brought up The Undertaker, actually. Just completely out of context.
4: God, we need to listen to each other more. So he collapsed at the end of his match. Earlier in the match, he reportedly hit his head on a ring post. Doctors rushed to his aid, giving him CPR before an ambulance arrived to take him to the hospital. So his contract ended with AEW back in June of this year. Every Time I Die had a very messy breakup in 2022.
5: Unrelated.
4: But going back to the tease, so driving in, I wanted to honor him because I liked listening to Every Time I Die back in the day. So I was asking my car if they could throw on Every Time I Die, to which my car kept on trying to redirect me to a suicide hotline. I'm not even joking. It's like, play Every Time I Die. Okay, I could get you the information if you need help. I was like, no, just play Hot Damn from Every Time I Die. Okay, we could connect you to emergency services if you're feeling... I was like, no.
7: I think your car knows you better than you're giving it credit for. Maybe you should just have a chat.
4: With my car? About my mental health?
7: With the hotline, yeah, and just see if some of the weird things that you tell us, tell it to an independent third party and see what they think about.
4: And by independent third party, you mean my car?
7: They're the Suey hotline person.
4: Oh, also, them.
7: Them, yeah.
4: Okay.
5: While in the car.
7: While in the car.
4: Yeah. Real shame, though, going back to the death. Sidebar, if I may now not go back to the death. I hate how Twitter is right now. Because it's like force feeding you everything you look at. So to me, seeing this guy's death and everybody outpouring in the music community and wrestling community made it think like this is the biggest news story right now on the internet. I was talking to Deej about this last week where I thought the biggest thing happening in the world was Kelly Clarkson covered a K-pop Demon Hunter song and the world was just freaking out that she could sing it in the correct pitch. So much so that I was like thinking about doing like a 10:50 on Sunday, just breaking it down, but then realized I'm the only person that's heard about this, apparently.
7: Yeah, I don't even know who this Kelly Clarkson person
9: is. That's an amazing, ironic note,
4: and
9: though.
4: And it's bad to where, like, I walk into studio and I see on the TVs, like, actual real news that people are talking about.
7: Yeah, lots happening, pal.
4: Like, I just learned about this lady that jumped out the window after killing her kids. Her name was Lindsay Clancy. Just found out yesterday.
5: Boy, I don't know how you just found out about that one if you've been on Twitter, because that's been all over Twitter for
4: I've seen, like, the photo,
5: week.
4: But never clicked on her, because I'm not a gooner or whatever.
5: I don't think...
4: Because she is kind of attractive. But I just found out yesterday that she's in a wheelchair. Like, they're keeping that from us.
7: Huh. How does that change your perspective?
4: It doesn't.
5: Yeah, he works alongside wheelchair people all the time.
4: Yeah, we advocate for all disabilities. Here.
5: Yeah, so put wheelchair people with ladyboys and wrestling fans.
4: I don't think ladyboys are disabilities.
7: I don't know if all three original members of Work in Progress are in lockstep with that support.
4: We're not the original members of Work in Progress, that's the thing.
7: That's a good point, yeah. I guess you're right.
4: And now I'm finding out there's like copycat lady, like killing kid people out there. You hear me?
7: Are there?
4: Yeah. There's like a lady in like, I think it was like Indiana that's like was inspired by her and killed her kids, apparently.
7: It's quite a legacy.
5: Inspired by is quite the right word.
4: I don't think it is either, but I also think killing kids is bad.
8: Yeah, it happened in Illinois.
4: Thank you. That's close to Indiana.
7: They touch.
5: And they have
4: they are touching
5: in the name.
4: Mm-hmm. And they are losing the Bears, potentially.
5: And I think Indiana's getting... Okay.
4: Yeah.
5: Indiana didn't
4: Elsewhere,
5: have the Bears to lose.
4: A woman is claiming she has located Mike Myers' soul. Mike Myers, the actor known for Shrek and...
7: Love Guru.
4: Love Guru and Austin Powers, is also still alive, by the way. But he may be walking this earth without his soul, as an influencer claims she has located it. The location of said soul. Inside the Cat in the Hat costume from Mike Myers' live-action Cat in the Hat movie, which came out in 2003. 10% on Rotten Tomatoes.
7: So this goes back to what you were just saying about how you see real news on the TV. I don't know how your algorithm gets to Mike Myers' soul being stolen by an influencer. This has not come
4: across
7: my news desk.
4: It was not stolen by the influencer. It's in his costume from Cat in the Hat.
5: Costume she stole.
4: Get the details right.
7: And she found it.
4: She purchased the costume from an auction prop store.
7: Good choice.
4: The winning bid is $20,000. Her name is Natalie Reynolds.
7: Bad choice.
4: She bought the Cat in the Hat costume for $20,000.
5: So how does she know the soul's in there? Is it coming alive and doing a Scottish accent?
4: So before the... I thought he was Canadian.
5: Yeah, but in Shrek, he's doing like a Scottish accent, right?
4: I don't think he's...
7: He's doing an ogre accent. Yeah. What do you mean?
5: I don't know. I haven't watched
4: Do you
5: Shrek.
4: Think Scottish people are ogres?
7: Well, wait a second. You've never seen Shrek?
5: I've seen it, but not for like 20 years.
7: I don't know what to do with that information. It holds up.
4: I don't know what to do, so I'm just going to move on.
7: That's smart.
4: Before the costume arrived, Reynolds posted a video telling her followers that Mike Myers' soul was apparently trapped inside the costume. She also alleged that an unnamed previous owner warned her not to stare to the costume's eyes.
5: What?
4: She did not identify that the owner or provide evidence supporting the warning, but she claims that in the eyes sockets of the costume, they follow her around. So she believes it's Mike Myers' soul detached from his living body.
7: She's not even doing it right. It's when the eyes in a picture
4: move
7: can
4: around.
7: Follow you, just empty eye sockets.
4: They're following the mystery gang from Scooby-Doo.
7: Yeah. But if it's just empty eye sockets, they can't follow you around. The costume head would have to physically move.
4: Yeah.
5: So the fact that he doesn't have a soul, is that why we haven't gotten like another Austin Powers movie?
4: There is one on the horizon. So maybe he has reacquired his soul and this lady's full of it.
5: Hmm.
4: She is also a kick streamer and influencer. She was in the news recently because she dared a woman to jump into a lake and then ran off.
5: Oh, the homeless lady?
4: Yeah.
5: Yeah, okay. So that person...
4: Not the homeless lady, but the...
5: No, but the influencer who tricked the homeless lady into jumping in a lake...
4: Is now owner of Mike Myers' soul, which is trapped in his Cat in the Hat costume.
5: I hate society today. What is... That is a
7: hold on.
5: Sentence.
7: Would Junior Miller be interested?
5: Yes.
7: In this influencer.
4: In the Clancy lady, or...
7: No, well, probably. But in this woman that claims to have Mike Myers' soul.
4: Yes.
5: Is she trying to arrange a meetup with Mike Myers? Although it seems outside of the demographic.
4: This is the costume, by the way, if I may do that. So she's looking at that every day.
7: That is very creepy. No,
5: yeah, I would not keep that in the house.
4: And then if this will scroll, that's what she looks like.
5: Yeah, Junior would probably be interested.
4: Yeah,
7: Junior would be very interested. Holy crap, baby.
4: Birthdays. Julie Kavner is 76. She is the voice of Marge Simpson from The Simpsons.
7: Some greatness.
4: Corbin Burnson, 72. He played Henry Spencer in Psych on USA. Characters Welcome. Great show. Michael Emerson, 72. He's the creepy-looking dude from the TV show Evil.
7: Evil.
4: W. Earl Brown is 63. He plays Dan Doherty in Deadwood. Toby Jones, 60. He's also a creepy looking dude, actor. Kind of looks
5: Happy
4: like
5: birthday.
4: That.
7: No one can see that on the radio.
4: Yeah. Leslie Jones is 59, formerly of SNL. Chad Sexton, the drummer of 311, is 56.
7: Jay King.
4: Shannon Elizabeth, 53 years old.
7: Wow.
4: Yes. Big player in the pants back in the day.
7: Big player to this day.
4: Because I'm a gooner or whatever. No, I'm not a gooner.
7: I still laugh in my head the way that she says Jeem in the first American Pie movie.
4: Yeah.
7: So every time my lady says she's going to the gym, Jeem. I always just say Jeem.
4: I think she started an OnlyFans, by the way.
7: Jeem. Yeah, it's...
4: She did.
7: Okay, EA reporting. EA hopping in his area of expertise. What do we think?
10: Yeah.
4: Okay.
5: Glowing review. That sounds like 5 stars.
7: Look, I respect it.
4: Evan Rachel Wood is 39. She plays Dolores from Westworld.
7: Greatness.
4: Jonathan Majors, 37. He played Kang the Canceled.
7: Went to Duncanville High School, same as me. Sucks that I'm the more popular person now from our
4: you
7: high school.
4: You are not
7: that,
4: the most
7: that
4: popular
7: doesn't
4: person.
7: Beat women.
4: No, no.
7: That doesn't
4: oh, that,
5: an
7: beat
5: essential
7: women.
5: Essential qualifier there.
4: Look. Heavy lifting on the last part.
7: Thank you.
4: Sports birthdays. Kevin Love is 38. Sandy Alcantara, 31.
7: Alcantara.
4: Damn it. And he's a ham fighter, too. Donovan Mitchell is 30. And Nicholas Camano, 28. The Dallas Star. Yeah.
5: Well, Texas Star.
4: Texas Star? I thought he swam up here for a cup or two.
5: A very short swim. Like a sailor jumping off a ship swim. And you know me. I'm big stars guy.
4: Yeah.
7: You just got baldied.
4: Damn. Bald sack?
7: Baldy sack. Baldy sacked, yeah.
5: No, I don't like that. Maybe we should go with something else.
4: Whoa. All right, there's your birthdays and you're up to date.
7: All right, thank you, Ham. It is 7:34 on the ticket. Work in progress in for the Musers on this Labor Day. We have got Ryan Baldwin sitting in for Justin Montemayor, and he will lead us through a little weekend digest next.
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5: Thank you, Connor. It's Work in Progress on this Labor Day. DJ Ringenberg, Ryan Baldwin, Matthew Birmingham. We'll take you up until 9, where the college football tailgate will take over. Coming up at 7:55, Cowboys start the season on Sunday. Should we be optimistic? I don't know. We'll find out. Right now, 7:39 on the ticket.
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5: Old Baldy. Yes, I'm not Junior. Thank you for saving that from the last 30 minutes.
4: EA, I was going to say, I thought we already played this open.
5: Let's start with a couple of baseball notes here on Weekend Digest. Of course, those Rangers in the series finale against the Rays yesterday go down 4-0 early, and then they come back to win 8-6 thanks to a pair of homers from Jake Berger and Zeke Duran with his 12th three-hit game. They end up splitting the series with the Rays. They go 4-3 on the 7-game homestand, and they're still somehow hanging around the playoff race because Houston drops 2-3 to the Diamondbacks over the weekend, so Houston still has that 2-game advantage over Texas that feels like it's been kind of stuck there ever since they took the lead in the division. No fewer than one, no more than 3 games back were the Rangers. And now the Rangers go on the road starting a set of 3 against the Mariners tomorrow and the Diamondbacks afterwards. Meanwhile, the Guardians win 3-4 against the Tigers. And the Blue Jays get 2-3 over the Royals, so Cleveland's got a 2-game lead on Texas for the final wild card spot. And Toronto is in between them, a game behind Cleveland. I'm kind of just done with the Rangers season, though. They are continuing to be what they've been this year, which is just a 500 ball club. They're going to win a few games. They're going to lose a few games. They might sneak into a playoff spot if the Astros continue to also suck. It just doesn't, it's not been a fun, enjoyable watch this year overall.
7: Yeah, and there's really no one place to put the blame. Certainly not any of the individual players. I mean, everybody now I feel like has had a individual stretch at the very least to where they've shown flashes of the best version of themselves that we've seen. I mean, right now, Corey Seager's been very good since he's been back from injury. I mean, he's been pretty consistent as far as multi-hit games. His power has come back. Corey Seager has been very good for this thing, as has Jake Berger. Beyond that, and Ezekiel Duran. I'll throw Ezekiel Duran. He's playing well right now, helping buoy this thing. But they've had to drop Wyatt Langford in the lineup again because he has struggled so hard.
5: Evan Carter continues to struggle as well.
7: Yeah.
5: The Mackenzie Gore trade continues to just look bad. I see some people going like, is this the worst trade ever? I don't know about that, but it just, the more I see him pitch, the more it's just, it didn't seem like a trade worth giving up 5 prospects for.
7: Yeah, and you, it definitely begs an evaluation this offseason, no matter what ends up happening. And just looking at the past couple of years of what Chris Young has done at general manager and taking into account all of the circumstances of the ownership with losing the or with the local regional TV rights and all that, and that money shutting down and being told essentially that we have to trim salary, and the resulting moves that that has led to, where they've cheaped out at catcher, they cheaped out at second base, they've cheaped out in a lot of spots now where maybe if you had a little bit more powder as the general manager, maybe you would have made some different decisions. I don't know. But right now, you're right. They continue to flounder. They continue to give you just enough rope to hang yourself as a fan to where I'm still invested. I mean, it's still the end of the season. I still want to see what they've got. I'm still watching every out, and I'm still holding out hope that something's going to happen here and we're going to get some appreciable movement one way or the other. But man, they are just stuck in the mud. They're just close enough to keep it tantalizing, but for those of us that have watched all season, there's been absolutely nothing to be tantalized by or titillated by. So we're running out the string.
5: And the main thing that kind of keeps me interested right now is the fact that we are looking like we're likely not going to have baseball next year.
7: Probably.
5: So I might as well just get my fill while I can, because 2027 may be a complete lockout. And then who knows what the league looks like in 2028 if we're getting a cap and a floor. Could be an entirely different sport and team.
7: I will say I did see an article that did give me one shred of hope as a Rangers fan. There is a scenario to where the American League playoff bracket is breaking in a way to where it looks like the American League East, that it's going to flow on the other side of the bracket, essentially, to where the lowest ranked wildcard team might be set up to where they would end up playing the White Sox in the second round, actually. So,
5: well, and the Rangers historically done really good against the White Sox.
7: Well, you know,
4: so we can only face the ALCS in the championship series.
7: Well, I mean, I'm just ALCS. Trying to give you something where you could potentially sneak in and you could have a relatively easy path to advance. And as we have seen, Anything can happen once you make it in the playoffs.
4: Yesterday, DJ said this team was done, and they cut their deficit in half in games back.
7: I would never count this team done, unless I was upset and said that.
4: Yeah, you said that.
5: Which
4: yesterday.
5: Is a lot when you're a Rangers fan right now. Elsewhere in baseball, this happened on Friday. The Doug Eddings saga. Friday, the Cardinals taking on the Rockies, and St. Louis reliever Hansel Rincon making his major league debut in the sixth. Congratulations, getting called up. And then umpire Doug Eddings stops down the game to have Rincon adjust his hat because apparently for him it was sitting just up a little too high on his head. First of all, there's no rule that players have to wear hats a certain way, and there's been a bunch of famous players that wear their hats askew. I think CeCe Sabathia, one of the most well-known.
7: Fernando Rodney was the big one too, for sure.
5: So that incident led to the ejection of Cardinals manager Ollie Marmol, who was defending Rincon, because he goes out to the umpire and is like, what are we doing here? You got a guy making his debut, and you're telling him to adjust the way his hat is worn.
4: And then he gave him a pitch clock violation.
5: Yeah, that took too long, and he was arguing, so he gave him a pitch clock violation.
7: And
5: then
7: the umpire also made a scene about it.
5: Yeah, he didn't just like stop and be like, hey, come on. He walked out to him.
7: Yeah, just
5: pointed at the hat.
7: Everything about it screamed everything that I hate about baseball.
5: And I do feel a little bit for umpires nowadays, just a smidgen, because you cannot make any mistake without it being amplified on social media and all over the place. And now the ABS challenge is if you miss a call, even if it's like by a half inch, it's going to be all over the place as, oh, another missed call for an umpire. It is a hard job back there, I understand. But yeah, you can't just make the game about yourself, and that's what it kind of felt like, was Eddings was doing that. And then it also led to some more controversy later in the game, where it looked like a clear out on a Rockies player on a tag at home was first called safe and then upheld upon review. And on the video replay, I still don't know what they were seeing to call him safe, because he very clearly tagged him on the arm.
4: Well, they couldn't challenge it, apparently, because they're out of challenges.
5: I thought it went to a review, though. They still went to review, and they said that it was, I don't know. I didn't watch the game. I'm trying to get all this secondhand, but
4: the Cardinals were out of challenges from earlier in the game, so they couldn't review it.
5: Okay.
4: But the replay showed it was clear as day, but the umpire who had got mad at the guy's hat from earlier.
5: Yeah. He was
4: called him
5: one,
4: safe.
5: Yeah. He was the one behind home plate, so he was making the call. So after the game, Eddings tried to claim Rockies catcher Hunter Good.

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1: So after the game, Eddings tried to claim Rockies catcher Hunter Goodman said something to Eddings about his hat being a distraction, and that's why he was trying to fix it. And then Goodman was asked about it, and he's like, no.
2: Don't blame me.
3: Nope.
4: I want no part of this.
1: So the MLB gives him a talking to, I guess, and then Eddings apologizes to Rincon on Saturday, but it really just, it's a bad look for umpires who are already getting a lot of scrutiny to then just completely have a hissy fit about a hat. A hat of all things. Again, not even against the rules.
5: Yeah, and read the room. Baseball is definitely trying to get away from that stereotype of that it's just old, stuffy old guys, and that we're just going to throw baseballs at your throat if you don't, if we don't agree with you, or if you're trying to show a little flash. Got to get away from that.
1: And you don't need to eject the manager for coming out to talk about it either. Just move on.
5: It's tough for old people because I understand his point in a way to where baseball does. It is weird now that even just little things that I think some people would laugh at to where it's like everybody, or you have a lot of guys that'll wear different colored belts and stuff now, or crazy colored shoes, and old people just don't like that. And I understand it. It does look a little crazy, but at the same time, you are just fighting a losing battle.
1: It's the tennis shoes with suit look now, where it's just kind of like, I think a lot of people just say, fine.
5: You just accept it.
1: You just accept it because it's everywhere now. It's what's in.
5: You don't have to be a fan of it, but at the same time, there's nothing you can say that's going to stop it. They're pushing for personality. Just let the personality stuff happen.
1: Elsewhere in the NFL, the Giants, who the Cowboys will see this upcoming weekend, give Jameis Winston a 2-year extension worth $13 million. They like him as the backup, and they want to keep him around, considering Jackson Dart, I'm sure, will spend some time in the medical tent this year. That's just what he does when he runs headfirst into a brick wall all the time. So we'll see probably some Jameis Winston throughout the season, maybe even some on Sunday. And then, DJ, I know you're a big tennis guy.
5: Oof.
1: I'm sure you've been watching the U.S. Open.
5: Buddy.
1: And watching the American men
5: Flounder.
1: Dominate. Well, no, you got three American men into the quarterfinals of the U.S. Open this year.
5: Let me tell you. This is generally the wall, I would say. You have a lot of American men who are just good enough to get about the final eight. And I would say that Ben Shelton is probably your best hope here, although Lerner Tien is young and exciting. I don't know that Lerner Tien quite has the power game in order to compete against some of the better players, but Ben Shelton, there's at least a chance.
1: Last time an American won a tennis major, 2003.
5: Ooh.
1: Andy Roddick. And on the women's side, world number one, Aryna Sabalenka, is onto the semis, but in her third round matchup Friday with Kamila Rakimova, she stopped down the match complaining that someone in the stands was smoking weed.
5: Saw this.
4: Bob.
1: And it was distracting. I kind of thought it would be Corby.
5: No, Bob just had his Cheech and Chong giant doobie that looks like a California burrito size, and he's just smoking it out there.
1: Okay, I didn't think a tennis person would be a snitch.
5: No, tennis sucks that way because they are snitches.
1: Are they very like old baseball purist as well, where it's very hoity-toity?
5: Sort of. The big problem for me with tennis is that they need the complete silence to serve. That's weak. That's weak sauce. You should be able to serve and play through just about anything like the other big-time athletes
1: do. So should golfers be able to tee off in complete silence then?
5: I mean, they should, I think. I give a little bit more sympathy to golf, but Phoenix Open, I mean, everyone's going crazy and stuff, and maybe not in the backswing, but yeah, toughen up. Toughen up, Buttercup. It's not that tough.
1: You're distracted by a little bit of weed smell, or can you call yourself a world number one?
5: No, you're not a real champion.
1: You're not a real champion.
5: Really, you should be able to hit the weed as you're playing, and then
1: put
5: show
1: the pin
5: like,
1: back in the skirt pocket and keep going.
5: Doesn't even bother me. I can beat you a little stone. Doesn't even matter.
1: There you go, a little weekend digest.
2: Ball zooms past you, and you're like, whoa.
1: That was fast, man.
5: What was that? All right, 7:51 on the ticket. Thank you for all the ads. Turned into Lando at the U.S. Open all of a sudden, which I would absolutely love to see. All right, work in progress in for the Musers this Labor Day morning. Let's talk a little Cowboys next as we have reached game week.
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0: opinions, breaking Cowboys news, and the latest Cowboys stories from the star is The Tick. We don't get paid by Jerry to sugarcoat what's really going on. We'll tell it like it is. Same as we've always done for 32 straight years. No skips.
1: Daddy says we go win the Super Bowl.
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1: 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You've got Work in Progress, Steve Ringeberg and Matt Birmingham, alongside Ryan Baldwin, who is sitting in for Monty this morning. Happy to have you with us. Hope that you're listening from home or running errands or doing something fun. Not driving in to give birth, I guess, in that form of labor, or your job, that form of labor. Either way, take the day off. Go easy. Even if you have to work today, don't try that hard. You want the DJ method to success? Just look like you're working 98% of the time. That's good enough.
2: That's how you trained me in the ticker booth.
1: Right?
2: Yeah.
1: And it served you well, right?
2: Look at me now.
1: Very easy. Proof of concept right there in the DJ work method and how to strive for mediocrity in life. Ryan Baldwin testimonial right here. We're going to get you out of that morning booth at some point, pal. Trust me. And it's going to be a great day. We're going to review college football week one coming up at 8:15. As I don't know about you, but I feel like I already can probably pick 90% of the teams that are going to be in the playoff this year. Like, I'm all ready to just skip ahead and get to the end of the season. So we will talk about that here momentarily. But right now, Baldy, we got to talk about those Cowboys. And I know you've got a reputation regarding the boys. And I see you out there on the island, and I see everyone just throwing trash at you and cabbages and, you know, just crab apples and jars of urine.
2: Okay,
1: feces.
2: We can stop with
1: that. They are just pelting you for your Cowboys opinion. And I'm going to slide in there, and I'm going to say, whoa.
2: Oh, you're going to take a tomato for me?
1: Well, I'm going to tell them to stop, and if there's a few residual throws, I'll wait for it to die down, and then I'll slide in. I don't know that you necessarily deserve the vitriol that you get sometimes for just telling the truth about the Cowboys, which is all you're doing, right?
2: Look, it's those boomers, man, that get on my ass.
1: It's those boomers that were alive 100 years ago whenever the Cowboys were actually winning games, which, look, when you're in your mid-30s, like all of us in here are, it feels, boy, if there's one thing I know that old people don't like, it's when you remind them that they're old, so I'm going to do that right now. Just twist the knife. It feels like 100 years ago that the Cowboys were good.
2: Yeah, I actually just don't remember in my sports consciousness the Cowboys winning anything. So, yeah, it's hard to just come to terms with the fact that I should just enjoy a 12-5 season because they used to be good, and it's about the journey, which is what Donovan likes to tell me. It's about the roller coaster, about the journey of the regular season. And for really the last like 4 or 5 years, it's been really hard for me to care about the regular season, right? Especially starting around, I want to say 12-5, year two of McCarthy. By that point, I'm like, I don't really care about the regular season. You've proven that you can go 12-5. You got to do something in the postseason. And then they can't. And they can't again after another 12-5 year. Then you have the final McCarthy year, which was just a complete cluster. And then you have the first year of Shoddy, which you just knew going in would be a complete cluster because you have a brand new head coach. You didn't really do anything in free agency. You have a new offensive coordinator. You brought in Matt Eberflus to be the defensive coordinator, which I don't think really got anybody too excited. And you're running guys out like Kenneth Murray out there at linebacker.
1: Eberflus and Murray just needed a little more time to figure things out, and it would have been just fine.
2: And despite my reputation,
1: just give them a little more time.
2: Maybe a couple more games. It'd be fine. Despite my reputation, I think this is, I'm not going to say I'm optimistic, because I think there's still too many questions about this team to be optimistic about it. But I am the most invested in the regular season this year than I've been in a long time, because I don't view this year as this is our year, we're going to the Super Bowl like a couple of people on this station. But I do expect this to be a building block year, a foundation year. This is where we find out, okay, this is year two of Brian Schottenheimer and Clayton Adams running the offense. Can they evolve when the teams have a year of tape on them? this is the future of the defense with Christian Parker. Is he going to be everything we've been told he will be? Are his ideas going to translate in his first year as a defensive coordinator? The defense you've rolled out there is pretty much completely different from the one you rolled out last year. Are the new guys going to step up? Is Dak Prescott going to be the all-pro quarterback, the MVP caliber quarterback we've seen in some of the past few years? Is it going to be the every other year we get a Dak down year or an injury? Like, there's so many questions, but I think that you can look at this team, and this is a team that you can enjoy the regular season journey on, like Donnie has told me to do. And that's what I'm going to do this year. I'm going to actually be looking game to game and looking for improvement, because I don't expect the defense to be the 15th best defense out of nowhere, right? I'm not expecting them to make this giant leap from where they were last year, although really going from to the 25th best defense is still a giant leap compared to where they were last year. I'm just expecting them to be better, and I'm expecting to see improvement throughout the year. And if you can finish the year 9-8, 10-7, slide into a playoff spot, I call that a successful year based on where you were last year in the development. And then that then raises the expectations for the following year for me. Like, I'm not looking at 26-27 as the Cowboys' year. I am saying by 27-28, 28-29, you've got to start winning those playoff games. That's where my expectations start to come through.
1: Yeah, I'm with you there. I'm with you on a lot of what you said. And I think that people are looking at the how proactive the Cowboys were in swapping out so many new starters from last year to this year. And I think that people are drawing the conclusion of, wow, Jerry seems extra invested right now to get things done fast. You know, what does that mean? Is it health related? You know, you can spin off on that thread and draw your own conclusions there. But I kind of just look at that as a competent front office and a competent coach saying, yeah, we got to do anything besides what we had last year.
2: Right.
1: Not to talk down on any of the new starters that they have. I think they are almost by default going to be quite a bit better. But you had so many guys last year that are not ever going to be starting for any other team in the NFL again, that anything would have been better. A complete redraw of, you know, from the deck, you know, just completely give me 11 new cards, you know, and it would probably be better than what you had last year.
2: And that's what confused me about the conversation around the Von Miller signing a couple weeks ago. I'm like, that's what a competent front office does. You have a future Hall of Famer who looks like he's still got it. Why wouldn't you bring him in, especially for, what is it, $5 million?
1: Wants to be here.
2: Why wouldn't you bring him in for $5 million? That's what a competent front office does. That's something that we didn't see the Cowboys do, really, because last year it was, oh, man, hey, you know, we don't really have a pass rusher now that we traded Micah Parsons.
1: Who could have predicted that?
2: We're going to wait until middle of the season to bring a guy in, and he's going to lead us in sacks this year. But this year, it's a future Hall of Famer and a Hall of Fame teammate by his own account, and he'll let you know about it. But that's just what a competent front office does. And I also think, too, that, yeah, I agree that maybe this is, you know, Jerry moving different because of any number of reasons. But I also think he realizes that there's not really a backup plan when Dak Prescott's done. Oh, whenever yeah. that is, which could be at the end of his contract, maybe they give him another couple years. But he's going to be, what, 36 by the end of this contract? How many 36-year-old quarterbacks are in the league right now? Matt Stafford? Aaron Rodgers? I think that may be it. There may be one more. Is Geno Smith getting up there? How long is Geno Smith
1: getting up there? But I don't think he's that old.
2: So that's your, I mean, those are the guys, and
1: Geno's 35.
2: 35, so right around there.
1: Close, yeah.
2: And Matt Stafford is pretty solid. I'd say better than pretty solid. He's probably the best quarterback in the NFC still, but Aaron Rodgers has not been the Aaron Rodgers of old. And how much are you going to continue to count on Dak Prescott being an MVP candidate at 36 years old? And from what we've seen of the Cowboys, we know one thing for sure. They're not going to spend a first-round pick on a quarterback. They're not going to pick a second-round pick on a quarterback. They for whatever reason, you want to show me that Jerry's moving different? Take a quarterback in the first or second round, say, you know what quarterback is going to be a great teacher for his future of the franchise? Dak Prescott. I can't think of many other players I would want to sit a young, talented quarterback to sit behind for 1 or 2 years like Jordan Love did in Green Bay or Aaron Rodgers did in Green Bay than Dak Prescott. That's the kind of guy that I want teaching my future franchise quarterback. And I also don't think that Dak is going to look at that and be like, oh, offended or anything. Like, how dare you draft another quarterback? I think he would recognize, yeah, this is a business. And if Brian Schottenheimer is all about competition, like you say, why not actually have a guy who will compete for the future of the franchise quarterback spot?
1: Yeah, we got Joe Milton.
2: No, we have Sam Howell.
1: On the P squad.
2: Yeah.
1: Just waiting in the wings.
2: So, like I said, I'm optimistic about this. Not optimistic. I am invested in this regular season because I view this as a foundation building year. And anything other than, or anything past winning a wild card game, I see as a huge bonus to the rest of the season. I'm not expecting anything apart from a wild card appearance. I'm not expecting them to win a playoff game. I still think there's a lot of improvement that needs to happen from the defensive side and non-regression from the offense to make a deep run. But I'd be very, very disappointed if you don't at least make the playoffs.
1: Yeah, I've got no worries about the offense. That'll figure itself out. If the offensive line implodes because both tackles are bad, then your season is sunk anyway, essentially. I don't know that there's going to be a guy that they can go out and get that isn't going to cost you a absolute load, which I don't think is something that they're going to want to do. Maybe they're just going to have to do it in order to save Dak's life. But I'm putting all the offense aside. You know, you've done, I think, just about everything you can there. I think the only thing that can turn me off from this season is if we go out in the first two or three games and the defense just absolutely gets run over constantly again. They've been so bad against the run, and there's nothing that gives me less confidence than seeing your defense not be able to stop the run. And I just say they're going to be completely gassed by the end of the game because they're going to get leaned on by this offensive line that's doing work, by this run game. And by the end, it's midway or three quarters of the way through the season. There's just no way that you're going to be able to hang in. So knowing that they have addressed the most pressing need on the defense, then I can squint and I can see the projection, how much better they're going to be at linebacker. If their cornerbacks can stay healthy, at least they've got the guys in there that they want. I don't know if they're going to be any good. I mean, anybody telling you that they know that the cornerbacks Revel and Bland is going to bounce back and all that, they're lying to you. They don't know. They've been completely inconsistent, so we'll see what happens there. But they've got potential. At least they've got their guys, and the pass rush is better. So there is reason to be optimistic. I think the Giants are going to be much improved to start off the season as well. I think Jackson Dart is pretty good. So I think that you're going to have a lot of fresh information by Sunday night, by the end of Sunday night. And I think that we're going to be feeling either a lot like nothing has changed, that the defense still sucks. I think that's very possible because I think the Giants' offense is going to be pretty good. Or we're going to be massively overreacting to a win in a setting to where Dak almost always beats the Giants anyway. So,
2: see, I'm going to push back on that a little bit because last year, week one against Philly, when we went into Philly, and there was, granted, weird game because of the lightning delay and everything, but I think a lot of us came out of that going, okay, maybe this defense looks like it's got a little something.
1: That's fair.
2: And then it got completely torched over the next few weeks. I think after week seven, when you have played seven games and you face the likes of Giants, Commanders, Ravens, Texans, Buccaneers, Packers, and Eagles, you've played your division mates once and you've played a solid lineup of projected playoff teams. That is when I think I'll make my first assessment of how this team is looking. I think that seven-game span is a good enough one to say, okay, how do we do against playoff teams? How do we do against the rest of our division? Where do we stand after, what is that, a little over a third of the season? I think that's a fine and fair time to put in an estimate. I think after two games, you'd go 0-2 against the Commanders and Giants, and yeah, you'd feel pretty bad, but I still think it's way too early with a new defensive coordinator to make an assessment based off of two games.
1: I'm giving this team four series before I make a final evaluation.
2: Jackson Dart and Cam Scatabo just run for 100 yards on the opening drive.
1: We're done.
2: We're done.
1: I'm betting against the Cowboys, against the spread, for the rest of the season, every game. Yeah.
2: It's just I wish this offseason and start of season could have been my typical experience as a Cowboys fan, because up until like the Jimmy Johnson thing, and even the Jimmy Johnson thing was only just kind of a blip in a grand offseason. It was a quiet offseason. It was nice. We didn't have holdout drama. We didn't have Jerry trying to do a documentary reveal during training camp. We had pretty much no drama, a quiet offseason. You acquired a bunch of solid players. You spent money in free agency. And now we go into the season and it's still quiet. Like, we haven't heard from Jerry at all, really. This is, I wish we could have had this every year. I'd feel so much better about being a Cowboys fan without the circus.
1: Are you alleging that Jerry's got some kind of Mitch McConnell thing going right now? And that maybe there's a reason why it's so quiet? I haven't seen Jerry in public in a while.
2: That's a good point.
3: Whipping it up.
2: Did we get him a pig kidney?
1: Maybe he's waiting in line for some type of experimental organ transplant that poories like us aren't even privy to. I don't know.
3: Sticking up there real good.
1: Yeah, maybe so.
2: Hey, you know what he said? Maybe it can't come out if it doesn't go in.
1: Jerry Jones, pig prostate. That's seriously why he's been so quiet. You heard it here first, America, on this Labor Day.
2: We do love to wildly speculate, don't we, DJ?
1: It's all I do. It's way easier than doing research and actually being factually correct. So prayers up to Jerry Jones and his pig anus, indeed, I guess. And hopefully it's a harbinger
4: participle
1: of positive things for the Cowboys this season.
2: We'll see. I'm sure he'll still be there when the Cowboys take on the Giants 7:20 Sunday night at MetLife. I'll be there. I'm doing the New York trip. It should be a fun one.
1: Must be nice.
2: Well,
1: you can report on Jerry's pig anus and see if it's actually there. All right, 8:12 on the ticket. Work in progress in for the Musers on this Labor Day. Let's talk about that week one of college football. The Longhorns in action. Oklahoma, Texas Tech, get your guns up. We'll hit them all next.
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0: 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The Rangers rally and beat the Rays 8-6. They pick up starter Mackenzie Gore, who allowed 5 runs on 7 hits across 3 innings. Gore after the game:
1: "There's no accident. They have the record they have. I just didn't make pitches. You know, we started with a single, and they put together at bats and then manufactured runs. And I don't really have a whole lot to say other than I wasn't very good."
0: The Rangers do pick up a game on the Astros. Houston loses to Arizona. So Texas 2 back in both the division and the wild card. And a 6-game trip begins in Seattle tomorrow. And the Falcons named Tua Tagovailoa their starting quarterback for week 1. Tua named over Michael Penix Jr. for the job. He signed a 1-year, $1.3 million deal in the offseason after the Dolphins took on almost $100 million in dead cap to get rid of him. Penix tore his ACL in November of 2025, wasn't cleared for 11-on-11 drills until the last week of training camp. And the Falcons open the year in Pittsburgh against the Steelers on Sunday at noon. That is the Ticket Ticker. I'm Michael Dixon on Sports Radio 96.7 at 1310. The Ticket.
2: It's not a ranch in downtown Dallas or in the Valley, but we're still reporting on the Cowboys from the Star. It's the Ranch Report, tomorrow at 4:15 on the Hardline with Joe Hoyt. 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
3: 8:20 on the Ticket. Work in progress. DJ Ringenberg, Ryan Baldwin in for Justin Montemayor, and Matt Birmingham taking it up until 9. College football tailgate will take over then. And at 8:40, we're going to preview the Cowboys season by catching up with Rowdy.
4: What a treat.
3: Been looking forward to this all morning.
4: He might also have some insight as to why Justin Montemayor isn't in this morning, is what I'm hearing.
3: Controversy.
4: It does sound controversial. I don't like what I'm hearing through the grapevine, but 8:35, we'll dig in a little deeper.
3: Before we do that, DJ, college football now back in full swing this week one, the official week one. I don't care about week zero. All the teams in action. And, by the way, wrapping up tonight right here on these very airwaves because SMU will take on Florida State.
4: Pony up, baby.
3: 6:30 kickoff there, 6 p.m. pregame here on the Ticket, the home of the Ponies. And let's start with the local teams first, and I guess we can start with Friday. Technically the weekend, nobody was here to talk about this on Friday, so we'll be the first. Oklahoma looking very good against UTEP, 51-0. John Mateer looking fully recovered from that thumb injury and whatever malaise he was in towards the end of the season, 225 yards in the air, 3 touchdowns, easy going for the Sooners to start.
4: Yeah, I feel like people are drawing their line in the sand on Mateer based on last season and him playing through the injury and how inaccurate he was at times. And seemingly the decision making was a little suspect. So I'm not 100% bought in on John Mateer of being the top tier quarterback, if you will. But their defense is going to be great. They're stacked at the position, at the skill positions. So they are going to be able to move the ball. I feel like they're in a major holding pattern of just what are they going to do against the really good teams, and it's not going to be that long before they're going to have to prove it against some of those good teams because the schedule's brutal. You got road against Michigan next week, and then you got Georgia and Texas coming up very shortly. So we'll know how good and how healthy and you know what last year meant for John Mateer very soon.
3: Yeah, and that is kind of the asterisk for most of these week one matchups is, okay, who are you going up against? You got to temper your expectations just a little bit. When you're going up against the likes of UTEP, they're not going to be equal to an SEC team. Saturday morning, starting off North Texas against Indiana.
4: Get your mean greens
3: apparently
4: up.
3: Carter was the only one that thought you were going to be able to go in there and do some damage and make Indiana sweat a little bit. Indiana did not sweat, but we covered the spread, baby. We love it. You still lose 52-16. And I think a lot of what North Texas did is going to work at the American Conference level, but not against the 6th best team in the nation that also has Josh Hoover looking really solid as well as the new quarterback.
4: Yeah, you had Josh Hoover all bloodied. You're going to see that image a bunch this year where he's got blood pouring out as he's as they're scoring and all that. I forgot to mention, let me see here. No, never mind. Okay, here it is. I just was writing down some funny names. Turbo Richard for Indiana is an awesome video game name. I'm pulling hard for Turbo Richard. Also, the receiving core for Indiana. Josh Hoover, no disrespect to TCU, and I'm not going to judge them based off of what we saw in Ireland in week one. But Josh Hoover going from the situation at TCU to now he's throwing to Charlie Becker and Tyler Morris and some of these guys that they have in Indiana, some of these receivers that are just absolutely terrors. I think he made the right decision. I think that Josh Hoover is primed to have a massive season there in Indiana. It sucks that the Mean Green had to be the first in their way, but I think the Indiana train is going to keep rolling pretty strong this season.
3: And speaking of the Mean Green, most of the previous year's Mean Green that went to Oklahoma State did not have a good showing against Tulsa, losing 24-10. That's not really what you were hoping for when you took pretty much the entire roster and went over to the Big 12.
4: Yeah, and Tulsa killed Gundy last year. That was the game. That was the loss last year that put the nail in his coffin and forced them to move on. Yeah, not great. I don't know how to evaluate that because I definitely wasn't watching the Oklahoma State game there. But maybe we just need a little more time to settle things in and a lot of changes. And I'll give them the benefit of the doubt that they'll fit in there because me and Monty were talking about it yesterday. Always just penciled in Oklahoma State at the very least. This is it's going to be a fun game. There's going to be a bunch of points scored, and they've really gotten away from that. So hopefully they can get back to the Oklahoma State that I think that we prefer.
3: Yeah, I want to run through the rest of these a little quick because I do want to get to the big controversy over the weekend. Texas rolling over Texas State 59-7, looking very strong. Arch Manning, 305 yards, 4 touchdowns. They just look like they are going to be a top contending team, and I think you mentioned it earlier in the show. You can kind of just nail down who's going to be in the playoff, and Texas looks like it's going to be one of them. They do have the big matchup with Ohio State coming up, but a solid team. Texas A&M handled Missouri State 50-0, but not without a little shaky start, and the offensive line looks like it's going to need a lot of work and maybe a point of contention for the Aggies going forward in the SEC schedule. But a win's a win. Defense still looks really good, and you just got to re-rack and get ready for the rest of the schedule.
4: And I'll put Marcel Reed in that same John Mateer tier, if you will, I don't know, been around a while now. Don't know whenever it's nut-cutting time if he's going to actually come through or not. I feel pretty positive about a lot of different guys that he is going to beast here, and he's going to step up. Haven't seen enough from Marcel Reed to feel that confidence. So pulling for him. I think that A&M is also really good, but that is going to come down to he's going to have to make some plays in big moments, and I just don't know that he's going to make them yet, so we'll see.
3: And Texas Tech starts the post-Brendan Sorsby era with a 33-10 win over Abilene Christian. Will Hammond as the quarterback, 298 yards and a touchdown. So good start for the Red Raiders as well. All the local schools, barring TCU, starting off with the W, and of course, SMU tonight at 6:30. Okay, to the big one, the one that was driving everybody crazy Saturday night into Sunday morning, and it's just kind of continued because it hasn't gotten any better as explanations have come out. Michigan and Western Michigan in Ann Arbor, Michigan trailing 12-6 with time running down, Hail Mary attempt out of the back of the end zone, and a defensive player jumps from out of bounds to touch it, try to catch it for Western Michigan. And in the NCAA, once a defensive player has jumped from out of bounds to touch the ball, that's when the clock stops. Now, the problem is on the NBC broadcast, clock's at zero.
4: Yeah.
3: Before the ball is even touched, like a good 3 feet away from the defender, it says zero.
4: And they're slowing it down. It's pretty clear. It's pretty easy to see.
3: Yeah, well, the teams are already running onto the field, and all of a sudden the referees are saying, no, hold on, and they go to a review, which is already making me go. As soon as they went to review, by the way, I was like, Michigan's going to win this game.
4: Yeah.
3: I had that feeling as soon as they said, because they said, put 1 second back on the clock, and nobody is able to figure out on the broadcast where this extra second is coming from, because their rules analyst says, yeah, our clock is synced up to the in-stadium clock, which apparently was all zeros.
4: Which is all, I mean, that's all regulated. That's all discussed beforehand for these exact situations, so there isn't confusion on this.
3: So 1 second added back onto the clock. Bryce Underwood heaves it to the end zone. It's caught. Michigan ends up winning the game 13-12. And everybody, of course, is losing their minds because it's a phantom 1 second out of nowhere that nobody can figure out.
5: Isn't it technically the same issue with the play clock where it hits zero, but they give it an extra second because in theory you have tenths of a second to count down? That's basically, to my understanding, what the issue was. Is it that even though the clock reads all zeros, you still technically have a second counting down from all zeros?
3: Well, that's also the issue, is that football, they specifically say don't use decimal points on your clock. It says in basketball, so if it says zero, I mean, that is what makes it even worse as more explanations come out, because the Big Ten puts out an explanation of it and says, oh, well, this camera that we have trained on this other clock, when you put it side by side with the footage, shows there's still a second left when the guy touches the ball. And that somehow the broadcast clock got desynced from this other clock that we're looking at, which doesn't really look like the stadium clock. So it's a secret clock that the referees and replay officials are looking at.
4: Don't like that.
3: No.
4: Don't like that at all.
3: And then you have an Athletic article yesterday where Mike Pereira, the Fox Rules analyst who's on the Big Boy broadcast, the NFL broadcast, he's like, yeah, in these situations, you're told to go with the broadcast clock for transparency and so that everybody is seeing what you see. And this is supposed to be kept the same at the college level. So Western Michigan and the MAC said they're not going to challenge anything about it. I don't know how you could possibly challenge it. I was wondering if we'd get our first on-field temporary restraining order or injunction coming out of all this. But it's a bad look for the Big Ten to have this sort of controversy in week one when your entire offseason was spent on controversy.
4: Yeah.
3: You really would have liked just to get through week one without any major incidents on field. And here you have what looks like your officials trying to protect Michigan in their win. Because I have not found a single person that says, yeah, this was legit.
4: Yeah, just overly litigious everything now. Feels like we're on a bad slippery slope to where the fun is just being sucked out of everything that is supposed to be fun. I guess the one saving grace is Michigan did look so bad, and knowing that Michigan boosters committed to pay Bryce Underwood like $12 million, and he's not very good at football yet. I mean, maybe he will be in a year or two, but it seems like a very antiquated thing of waiting 3 years for your quarterback to actually develop in your program from a freshman into a viable on-field winner. It just doesn't really happen at places like Michigan anymore. So on one hand, I kind of like that they went to it and it's old school and they're actually trying to build up from within. And I like that. Yet at the same time, I'm looking at him and thinking, I don't know if this was the right move or something's not really connecting here. Whatever scheme y'all have him running is not really, really working out here. He looks a little uncomfortable back there. I don't know.
3: It'll be interesting to see how the CFP handles this in the initial rankings, because I think a lot of people are just going to view this as a loss anyway. Like, you won, and even if you had completed the first Hail Mary for a touchdown, it would have still looked bad.
4: Yeah.
3: And honestly,
4: yeah.
3: Let's just say that this, well, you don't know for sure, but let's say it is a conspiracy by the Big Ten to get them that extra second and the win. By doing that, you've made this even more of a talking point, I think, than if Michigan had just lost. Like, if they had lost, a lot of people would have been going like, okay, that was a bad loss, but if you come back and go you have a two-loss season, it doesn't look that bad. I think a lot of people more or less forget about it. It's just a forgettable point in your season. Now, this is the talking point for your entire season in week one. Was, yeah, you got lucky to win against Western Michigan and you had to have your conference cheat for you. I feel it's just more detrimental in the long term to have this turn out as a win in this fashion than it would have been just to lose.
4: Yeah. Like, you're just getting all the negative anyway.
3: Yeah. And it's going to be for the rest of the season. Anytime there's like college football playoff talk for Michigan, if there is any, is going to point to, yeah, but really you lost against Western Michigan. So, you know, how does that affect it?
4: Yeah, we'll see what happens against Oklahoma next week at the Big House. That'll be very interesting to see opposite ends of the spectrum in their opening week performances. I think I'm just going through my playoff of just if I could pick them all right now. I feel like I can probably get 10 pretty easily.
3: You would think so, right? LSU, Texas, Georgia for sure. Oregon. Although they did struggle a little bit with Boise State. We'll have to see if Boise turns out to have a solid season.
4: I think Boise's just going to be pretty good.
3: Yeah. Ohio
4: Boise
3: State.
4: Boise was making plays.
3: Indiana. Oklahoma, Miami. Yeah. I mean, I think you look at the top 12 and probably 10 of those at least make the playoff, barring some craziness with a weird loss somewhere.
4: I'll put USC in there too. USC is going to be good. And then, yeah, just one or two others and you've already got it. So I think that we've swung wildly from two is too few. So now they're talking about up in the 20s or whatever it's going to be in a couple of years. It's just college football is all over the place, yet I have yet to see the story or the negative that has steered me away. So I guess I'm just going to drink the Kool-Aid forever. I guess I just got nothing better to do, but you know what? That's why we're here. We're just fiends. Just give me more.
3: Nothing better to do on a Saturday during football season.
4: Just right into my veins. All right, 8:34 on the ticket. Work in progress. DJ Matt Birmingham, Ryan Baldwin, in for Monty. We're going to talk to a very special Cowboys guest up next. We're going to get a season preview, perhaps, from Rowdy.
2: We invite you to spend your day with the ticket. 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

0: Football men at work on the ticket. 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
2: Thank you, Connor, and thank you, EA. Worst soundtrack of a show that I've ever heard in my life.
3: This was done on purpose.
2: I know, and you've accomplished your goal. Just
3: did it make you guys mad?
2: Not mad.
4: Just disappointed.
2: Just disappointed. We know you're capable of better. But at the same time, we know you're just here to cause chaos. It's work in progress. DJ Ringenberg alongside Matt Birmingham. No Justin Montemayor this morning as just inexplicably not in. Glad Baldy was here. Ryan Baldwin to step in capably.
4: You're the only one.
2: You're the only one? Well, maybe we'll actually get a little bit more insight here. In fact, and find out where Monty is, because right now, I don't know if you're aware of this, NFL's here, bro.
4: Whoa!
2: A couple days from now, we're getting the season opener. We are on the cusp, if you will.
4: Cusp.
2: With the Cowboys opening their season Sunday night against the New York Football Giants, the hated New York Football Giants, and before they head out to the Meadowlands to begin the 2026 campaign, we thought we would have a Cowboys guest on the program to give us a little more insight in what we're in for this season. So joining us now in studio, please welcome the long-running mascot of your Dallas Cowboys. It is Rowdy. Welcome in here, sir.
5: Hey there, Cowboys fans. Didn't think the Cowboys mascot needed this much security driving in just to get here.
4: No, actually, it's not for you. That's unrelated.
5: Happy Labor Day for all the mothers whose ovens I put my buns in. Whoa! How are you two fellas doing this morning? You two fellas ready for the Cowboys season to begin? I know I sure am. This offseason has been a drag. You see what I did there?
4: Yeah.
5: Moment of silence for our brave soldiers and members returning from battling the Taiwanese lady boys on USS Lincoln. Whoa!
2: I don't know that they needed a moment of silence. I don't know that they needed a rim shot either on the moment of silence, but this is Rowdy joining us here in studio, getting us set for the Cowboys season opener this Sunday. You just mentioned before all that ladyboy stuff this offseason. I was wondering, what does the Cowboys mascot do during his offseason away from the team?
5: Well, I do what I do most of the time away from the football club, which is spending time with my other favorite kind of club. Take old the old Rowdy-mobile down to get some legs and eggs.
2: Okay, that's cool.
5: You know what I'm talking about, fellas? There's nothing that gets me going rowdier than a pair of double D's all over my double zeros. Whoa!
4: Feel you, bro. Okay, I don't think the Cowboys mascot should be going to strip clubs now that you mentioned
5: it. Why not? By the way, I got something that don't sit right with me on my lap, you fellas.
2: It's something we did. I didn't mean to make you uncomfortable.
5: I hear there's talk on this radio parts saying we don't need to get rid of Rowdy. We say we need to get rid of Rowdy. He's a bad mascot. We haven't won since Rowdy's been here. Rowdy does too much blow. Say there. Someone on this radio station keeps on saying that Cookie Monster would be a better mascot for the Cowboys. You know what I say to all that? Bring it.
2: Ooh, you're not scared.
5: No, I ain't scared. Okay. It's been a while since Rowdy put another mascot on the ground. Still haven't found the last one I buried since I buried them in the foundation of Valley Ranch. You're telling me that fella Cookie Monster can harvest pig prostates for Jerry better than I can? Hell no.
4: You're mixing a couple things up there.
5: Hell, there ain't no way the Cowboys are getting rid of me. Who's the one that got Von Miller to sign with the Cowboys? Me?
2: No one is credited with you for signing Von Miller.
5: And who's the one that got Dak out of his wedding? That'd be me.
4: Okay, that would track.
2: That's a serious situation, sir.
5: Who's the one that buried that pizza guy under that Jerry ran over, huh? That'd be me. And who seduced Infantino to get the World Cup to Dallas this summer? You're looking at him right here.
2: That was all you.
5: That was all me.
2: Wow.
5: Now, I hear there's someone on the Finland show that took the day off to try to replace me. Someone from this very program. More beloved than this old Rowdy? Not a chance.

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1: Not that there was a scheduling mix-up and why Monty couldn't be here.
2: No, that son of a bitch is trying out for my job. If I ever get my hands on that guy, it'll be the last thing he's going to see before I snuff the light out of his eyes. And the darkness succumbs as he's cast into hell. And the last thing you'll see is my smiling face as I tip him over onto I-75.
1: Boy, that is menacing.
2: Now, who's ready for the Cowboys to bow out in the first round of the playoffs?
3: Oh, me. I'm ready.
2: Can I get a go, Cowboys? Yeah.
4: Go, Cowboys.
2: Cowboys. Bye, y'all. Gotta go.
3: Okay, all right, Zippy. We'll see you later. It was good to see you.
5: I will kill you.
6: Oh, Ham.
3: Where were you?
6: You
3: just missed Rowdy.
5: Just taking a nap.
3: I don't know how you could take a nap sitting next to that.
7: Yeah, he revealed that Monty was trying out for his job.
2: Is that where he's at?
5: Oh, you just spilled Dr. Pepper all over the place.
3: The only person perhaps in the Metroplex more popular than Rowdy, Justin Montemayor.
8: He's in a wheelchair.
3: I would love
2: that
3: to see
2: explains
3: Monty.
2: It, yeah.
3: I would love to see Monty is
5: getting the Go Cowboys chant going.
3: If you need something to actually turn around the fortunes of this team, throw Monty in there to wave no good on opposing extra points, you know? I would definitely be in on that for sure. Although, I wouldn't want to lose him from the show.
5: Yeah.
3: Can he do both? Can we have part-time Monty?
5: We would have to have all games in the afternoon so he could leave us to go. Man, what happened to my voice? Oh, my God.
3: I don't know. Does, like, Cooper Beebe have to go help Monty with his chair every time he pulls
5: up
3: to the stadium?
5: Yeah, that is the case, yeah.
3: Or maybe he could just get his own employee. Either way, a little insight there from the beating that is Rowdy. All right, 8:49 on the ticket. Let's mix with the college football tailgate show next.
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3: The Rangers rally to beat the Rays 8-6 Tampa with a 4-0 lead, also a 5-1 lead, but Jake Berger, two home runs, and Texas moves within two games of Houston for the division lead. Manager Skip Schumacher.
4: I think I used almost everybody I could to get that win, and everybody provided something positive that we used. You know, it's going to be a really good flight to Seattle because everybody felt like they contributed in some way in that win.
3: Rangers do hit the road for six games, starting against the Mariners tomorrow night. Number 9, Ole Miss, kicks a 48-yarder as time expires and beats number 24, Louisville, 41-38. Number 4, Notre Dame, throttles Wisconsin, 41-13. There is one game tonight, and that's right here on the ticket. Number 19, SMU at Florida State, kick at 6:30. Pre-game coverage begins at 6. And the Falcons named Tua Tagovailoa their week one starter in Pittsburgh. He edges out Michael Penix Jr. for the job. Tua signed a one-year deal this offseason. That is The Ticket Ticker. I'm Michael Dixon on Sports Radio 96.7 at 1310. 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
6: 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The Ticket. It's work in progress. DJ Ringenberg, Justin Montemayor, not with us today. In his place, Ryan Baldwin.
7: I hope he gets the rowdy job.
6: I hope so, too. I feel like as far as ADA compliance and, you know, making everything equal, I don't know that I've seen a handicapped mascot, sports team mascot.
7: That's a good point.
6: This could be a first. Also, Matt Birmingham is here as well. And let's welcome in from 9 to 1, the powerhouse.
8: Woo.
6: Zach Barnett, Jacob Detamore, and their football friends are with us.
8: Don't look behind you.
6: Oh, also Lando's here.
9: What up?
6: Hey, guys.
9: I never ordered 9
10: to noon today, not 9 to 1.
6: Oh, y'all couldn't do 9 to 1?
9: No.
6: Not enough college football for y'all to talk about? What do you need?
11: The Ticket didn't meet our demands for that extra hour.
9: Right.
12: Take back their praise.
6: Yeah, I do take back their praise.
12: Good job, Ham.
13: Thank you.
6: So what's up, guys?
9: Not much. How's it going?
7: We made it.
9: We did make it.
6: Was that the wildest week one of college football y'all have ever seen?
9: No, but it was fun.
10: It was fun, yeah.
9: I enjoyed quite a bit of my weekend watching college football. I enjoyed hearing Baldy pretend he's not pessimistic about the Cowboys this
7: morning. I'm not pessimistic. I'm committed to at least getting through week 7 before being pessimistic.
10: Has there been a break in the dam? I
9: think it says a lot about you optimistic. As a fan that you don't even think that this year is going to be good.
7: I was told that I should enjoy every time they go to the playoffs, and no, I should just enjoy the journey.
9: Sure,
7: because going to the playoffs is a fine
9: season. But your point this morning was basically, I think they'll be good next season, which I think is a little, I don't know, that's very pessimistic to me, because I do think they'll have a good season.
7: No, pessimism would be like, yeah, Dak sucks, and the offense is going to regress, and we're going to be bad this season, and then Jerry Jones is going to forget all the good strides he made, and we're going to be bad the next two seasons, and then we will have wasted three more years of Dak Prescott, and then there's no backup plan, so there's really no reason to even be a fan for the next 3 years.
9: That would be pessimism.
7: That's not what I'm saying.
9: Our 1010 segment is called Cowboys and Why Baldy is Wrong.
6: Ooh.
9: That's not fair.
6: We didn't have a chance to react to y'all's reaction.
7: We'll have to break into the invasion at 10:10 tomorrow.
6: Coming back and doing more work. You know who you're talking to? I invented not working. What's going on over there?
9: I think Ham wants to read our set list.
6: Oh, okay.
9: While he looks at a weird picture of Cat in the Hat.
7: Oh, that's the suit that has Mike Myers' soul.
12: Yeah, so a lady's claiming that Mike Myers, who is still alive, his soul is trapped inside the Cat in the Hat suit. and she could see it in the Cat in the Hat's hollow eyes.
10: Interesting.
9: Why does she? What does she mean when she says Mike Myers is still alive? Like the actor?
0: Yeah, he is still alive.
9: Okay.
7: Not Michael Myers from Halloween, but Mike Myers, the actor.
9: Oh.
6: Do you think Mike Myers, the actor, has ever been confused with Michael Myers? Like, do you think he's ever heard that before?
7: Yeah, wasn't that one of the movies where they wanted to do, like, the Mike Myers mask, but they couldn't, so they got Mike Myers' face?
9: That's how the Halloween mask was made. It was a William Shatner mask.
7: No, there was another movie where I feel like they wanted to do Michael Myers' face for a mask, but they couldn't.
12: Baby Driver?
7: Yeah, maybe it was Baby Driver, so they used Mike Myers' face.
9: Oh, I got you. Boy, we're off to a good start.
10: Movie trivia I never knew or wanted to know.
9: How was y'all's time getting into the studio this morning? Because my route was completely blocked off by barricades coming into the parking
7: lot. Hey, guys.
9: Hello, Barry. Barry.
6: Everybody coming from up north, I think, is having a problem. Coming from Arlington and getting off on Continental.
9: Was no problem?
6: No problem.
7: Yeah, I did the 35 South entrance into Continental as well, coming up Victory, and that was just fine. But yeah, anything north of Museum, I think it is right now, it's just, you can't do it.
10: Because I know what's coming later this week, I went ahead and just tried to get my mind into that. So I went ahead and went all the way down to Continental coming from, you know, north down north, the southbound 35, and came up Victory.
7: Sorry, north down southbound 35?
10: Yeah, my brain went a little
6: 12,
10: funky
6: 12,
10: there.
6: 12-12.
10: Yeah, 12-12, loop 12. And it wasn't a problem for me because I was just trying to get my head into that correct space for...
9: What time will you be speaking at the RNC this week, Daddy?
10: Boy, that would be awesome if I could speak at the RNC. It really would, but I will not be.
9: Be a good way to clear out the place, you know what I mean?
10: Brother. Boy, it'd go viral if I did, let me tell you.
6: Who do y'all like between Francisco Cerundolo and Alexander Block coming up here at noon? God.
9: Who?
6: U.S. Open? Men's draw?
9: Man, we don't want to blow our segment at 11. Like, our 11 o'clock hour is all U.S. Open.
12: Yeah, that's 9:50. I'm looking at his run sheet right now.
10: We have, like, the OSS that was going to be all U.S. Open. Chill.
6: Achanoff against Lerner Tien?
7: Oh, Tien for sure.
9: You realize you could just make up names and none of us would know, right?
6: Okay, I'm going to mark down Lerner Tien.
7: Yeah, what else we got?
6: Ben Shelton, the American, against Carlos Alcaraz. That's not till tomorrow, so we have time.
7: Well, that's okay. Ben Shelton easy upset.
10: Is this for your FanDuel account or your Kalshi account?
9: Whichever one pays him.
6: Whichever one pays me, yeah. I'll advertise for anything. Francisco Tiafo against Alex Mickelson. Two Americans.
9: Isn't it Francis Tiafo? What'd you say?
6: I don't know.
9: Francisco?
6: I don't know. It's Francis Tiafo.
9: Who's on the board right now?
6: EA looks
9: get
6: like
9: us out of here.
6: He actually looks like he's asleep.
7: Oh, yeah, wait. So the head popped up. Okay, well.
6: Going to the women's draw.
7: No, I think we're good. Thanks to EA for running the board. Thanks to Connor producing us. And thanks to Michael Dixon doing those tickers. For DJ, for Ham, and Baldy, we got the college football tailgate coming up next.
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0: It is officially game week for the Cowboys. They open the year in New York on Sunday night. Quarterback Dak Prescott on the new-look Dallas defense ahead of the opener.
1: The energy I've gotten from practicing against them at practice, it's a different identity over there. For me, it's about making sure I go out there and I do my part of the job. Last year's never good enough regardless. For me, it's about being better than I was last year, making sure I put our offense and the team in the best chance to win and just trusting the other guys and them doing their job.
0: Kick at 7:20 Sunday night, pre- and post-game coverage right here on The Ticket. Number 19 SMU begins the season in Tallahassee tonight. The Ponies open with a conference road game. It's their first ever trip to Florida State. Kick at 6:30, pregame at 6 here on The Ticket. And the Rangers with a day off. They begin a six-game trip with 3 in Seattle starting tomorrow night. They are 2 back of Houston for the division lead, 2 back of Cleveland for the final wild card spot. That's The Ticket Ticker. I'm Michael Dixon on Sports Radio 96.7 at 1310. 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
1: What up? Happy Labor Day.
2: It's 9:13 here on The Ticket. This is the College Football Tailgate. It's Kevin Landrum, Jake Detamore, and football scoop writer Zach Barnett. Normally heard on Saturdays during college football season from 10 to noon. We had our week one just 2 days ago. It's been just 2 days since I've seen you guys. That's not enough time. We need more time apart. Anyway, we will be filling in for the invasion today. We will be going 9 until noon on this Labor Day. Hope your weekend, your holiday weekend is going well. I'm looking forward to being off at noon, spending some time doing nothing. Cooking a little bit. Got SMU football to watch tonight.
1: I'm living on beans.
2: It's the first week of football. I'm excited. I'm happy to be here. I'm glad to be here with you guys.
3: Beans go with barbecue, so
2: beans
3: why not?
2: Beans do go with barbecue. We, as the College Football Show, will dive deep into this weekend of college football at 9:30. We will do the Insane Asylum at 9:50, but not the McLaren Insane Asylum, the Lando Insane Asylum. We'll talk Cowboys as it is week one. We'll do that at 10:10. We'll do the news at 10:30. More Cowboys at 10:50. Do the OSS at 11:15. We all watch the documentary. Let's dive into that at 11:30. And then we will mix with the Funhouse, as we typically do on Saturdays. They will be taking over for us from noon until 3. And, of course, we're leading you up all day to SMU Florida State at 6:30, I believe, is the kick.
3: Not 6 o'clock pregame.
2: 6 o'clock pregame. Thank you, Daddy. But I will say, happy Labor Day to you, gentlemen. Let's do this thing.
3: Happy Labor Day to you, too, Lando.
2: Thank you.
3: You're welcome.
2: So we were treated to a pretty good week of college football, and we want to talk about all the games, but it's very hard to do so because we also have to talk Cowboys. But I want to see what you, Zach, your takeaway from this weekend is and what you liked, what you didn't. There's a couple of games that I thoroughly enjoyed.
4: I liked that we could finally talk about things that are happening. I was sick to death of saying, I think this team's going to be good. I think that team's not going to be good. This team has a rebuilt offensive line. So does this team. So does this team. I was just sick of the preseason and finally ready to actually sit and watch these games. And they did not disappoint, even though it wasn't a outside of one game. And then last night's game, it wasn't really a wild weekend, but even still, I would have taken 10 straight 58-0 finals over not having football on my TV.
3: Man, I was just tired of talking about and reading about this lawsuit and that lawsuit and right. This court filing and that court filing, and I was able to sit down and just immerse myself in games, in actual action on the field, you know, for an entire Saturday, and then obviously to do some last night as well. It was fun to be able to just actually see action in football and really get into things because I fully immersed myself when I wasn't playing dominoes.
2: I was about
3: on
2: to say,
3: Saturday.
2: Yeah. So one of the more intriguing games was going on while we were at
3: yes.
2: the Donnie's DFW Dominoes Classic.
3: That's correct.
2: At Club Vivo in downtown. I should say I did participate in the tournament and I was dismantled in the first round. But
3: Jubb and his brother had the same experience.
2: So Jubb and his brother were there as well. They were a team and they were in the table next to me. We played in the same round and we both had early exits, but still as for a good cause, and it was a good time. And while we were there on the TVs, because Texas was playing Texas State at the time, but the TV was playing Boise State and Oregon, which I found myself rooting for Boise State pretty early on in that game. And I really didn't know much about Maddox Madsen. He looks like a legit quarterback.
4: Yeah, he's been there, I think, 3-4 years now and entrenched as a starter, and it showed. They came in with a great game plan, and I felt like Boise State played a better game mm-hmm. than Oregon, but Oregon just had better players.
2: Yeah.
4: And
3: yeah.
4: That allowed them to eke out a win in the end. That DeCorian Moore touchdown run where he basically made the Boise State defenders bonk into each other.
2: Yeah.
4: That was the difference in the game. But, I mean, Boise State came in there with a game plan and executed it nearly to perfection, but they just couldn't game plan out Oregon's superior talent, especially at wide receiver.
3: Yeah, I mean, that game was an absolute blast to watch down the stretch. And we had that game on the ticket here mm-hmm. locally. So when I'm driving home after the Domino Classic ended, I'm listening to that game until I could get home or get to a spot, because I did something I rarely do on a college football weekend, because I like to just flip to what games I want to watch. But I actually, just because I wanted to immerse myself more, I went to a sports bar. for a little while after the Domino Classic was done so that I could, A, I wanted to finish watching Boise and Oregon, and I knew other games were starting, and I had seen that the LSU-Clemson game was going to be delayed because of weather. And so I was like, all right, let's go post up for a little while and just catch all the action because Tech and Abilene Christian was going, A&M was going with Missouri State, so I could kind of get those on multiple TV. It was a fun experience.
4: Did you drag something out of there?
2: No. Yeah, how'd it go?
3: It wasn't that kind of scene. It was just me wanting to fully immerse myself in the experience of football.
2: And I also found myself rooting for Boise State. One, I think they're going to be tops in the group of six. I think they're going to be, they might be that team that makes the playoff. Also, I just wanted to see a top five team get upset in week one at home. Come on, that would have been a fantastic way to start the season.
4: We touched on this a little bit on Saturday that Dan Lanning is one of those coaches that's in the, all right, man, it's time for you to cash in on all this talent and win a national championship. And by no means would they have been out of it in this 12-team playoff world. And a loss to Boise State might have been absolutely nothing in a 24-team playoff world, but it would have been good to see an early season plot twist.
2: No doubt.
3: You're always rooting for Boise because I think we all are inclined to root for the underdog if we have no dog in the fight.
2: Sure.
3: You know, so of course, week one chaos would have been awesome. I saw this note over the weekend. I knew there was some kind of like unranked beating a ranked team upset week in week one. This was the first time since 2019 that no top 25 team lost to an unranked team in week one. Boy. So we've had a good run of that, and it didn't happen this weekend. And I thought Boise was going to pull it off. I really did. The thing I enjoyed about that game most was that really was a game in Autzen where you just had two teams really playing well, and one was able to eke it out at the end. I mean, because Boise or Oregon didn't play badly, I don't think, at all. I thought they played a pretty good football game. Boise was just matching them punch for punch.
2: Yeah, and they put up a good fight against Oregon last season as well. Look, I just that to me that was the game of the weekend in terms of just in total enjoyment.
3: Last night got close.
2: Yeah, that's fair. Yeah, that's totally fair. But look, again, as it's a holiday weekend, and I was just glad to
4: in that same window, Baylor and Auburn had mid off.
2: As soon as Boise State and Oregon was done, I flipped over to that Baylor game. And I got the very end of that game and was thoroughly enjoying it.
4: Every Baylor fan at the end of the season is going to need to seek like chiropractic treatment from the whiplash that DJ Lagway is going to give them because there are some absolutely beautiful throws, and then he'll throw some absolutely brain-dead interceptions, including one just not even seeing a dropping Auburn linebacker and hitting him right in the chest for an interception right after just an absolutely 10 out of 10 perfect throw. I want to know you guys' thoughts. So Baylor went for two in the win at the end, which I support.
3: Yeah, I do too.
4: I hate on goal-to-go situations when you're at the goal line. I hate throwing short of the sticks. Like, just if you're going to complete the pass, have the receiver standing in the end zone.
3: Right on the goal line.
4: It wasn't a terrible play call, but if DJ puts it on his outside shoulder, he's able to extend. Instead, it's kind of right in the chest. The Baylor tight end basically has to do a 360 because at some point his chest is pointing towards the end zone.
3: And it was a great play by Eric Winters,
4: and
3: by the way.
4: To wrap his arm so he can't extend it. I can't hate that too much. I would just have loved to have seen, if I'm a Baylor fan today, I'm thinking, why don't we just throw to a receiver standing in the end zone?
3: I tend to agree. I mean, I also agree with you that I support the going for two. It's a season opener. It's non-conference.
2: It's on the road.
3: It's a neutral site technically, but yeah, I mean, but neither of these two teams likely, realistically, are going to be competing for a playoff spot. And if you're Dave Aranda, you want to get that early season win. Why not go for it right there instead of getting into overtime? The only thing Baylor fans have got to be upset about is just the fact that Byron Brown, the Auburn quarterback, threw three interceptions and no touchdowns, and you still couldn't find a way to win that football game.
4: Yeah, and for both of these teams, it might be the difference between 6-6 and 5-7.
3: Yeah.
4: Certainly for Auburn looks like they're going to be contending for two SEC wins. I mean, their offense looked pitiful. So I think if you're Baylor, you love that you were that close in that game, and it in a game most people didn't expect you to compete in, but if you're going to compete that well, it hurts to not get the win.
3: But I do think that Baylor showed that they are a better team than – they've got more talent, I'll put it that way. Yep. If DJ Lagway can come along throughout the season – I think that they have a chance to, you know, I don't consider him a contender in the Big 12 by any stretch, but I do think they have enough talent they might be able to knock a couple people off.
2: My only issue with Baylor offensively was the fact that the offense was on the field that much. I mean, DJ Lagway dropped back 54 times. They also ran the ball 45 times, and they came away with 16 points.
3: Yeah.
4: Yeah.
2: Which is concerning. But I thought, I mean, for, look, Lagway, like you said, is going to be up and down, but that last drive when they needed him the most, he had a huge, I believe it was like 4th and 8, something like that, a huge completion down the field, and then gets him into the end zone, and they have a chance to win at the end. I mean, what more can you need?
4: And
2: what
4: Gavin, you ask for? Gavin Freeman emerged as his go-to target. He looks straight out of the Wes Welker vintage, just with more tattoos.
2: Yeah,
4: a guy that's going to be open and could easily catch 80 passes this season. So develop that connection between those guys and you can have the season you need to have.
3: You know, and I definitely, going back to that Oregon-Boise game, I said on Saturday we were going to learn a lot about Boise, you know, because they're in the new look Pac-12. We're going to learn a lot about them from that Oregon game, and I think what we learned is that at least after week one, they've got to be considered the G6 favorite to get that spot in the playoff based on how they played against Oregon.
4: And Boise's non-conference, they get Memphis coming there, who's an American co-favorite, and they get the they go to the defending MAC champion Western Michigan in a game. So,
2: boy, are we going to talk about that game too?
3: We have to. I mean, because that game has been all the rage into Saturday night and into yesterday morning because of what happened at the end of it. I mean, we're going to have some disagreements about that, I think, but it was very controversial, and when I mentioned that no top 25 team lost to an unranked team for the first time in 7 years, a lot of people think one should have.
2: Yeah.
4: Because they should have. We're going to get into that in the next segment. I want to touch on the game last night was incredible as well.
3: Oh, my God. That the only matchup of top 25 teams for the entire opening full weekend of college football, and it paid off in such huge dividends. It was rough in the first half. It was very funny. I was flipping back and forth between Ole Miss and Louisville and Notre Dame and Wisconsin on the two different channels, and I felt like I was watching the same game in the first half because the first half of both of those games was very rough, very mistake-prone from all four teams. It was a kind of a slog. There were turnovers. There were just, you know, bad throws, everything. But the second half of Louisville and Ole Miss, it turned into a quarterback show and one that I would sit down and watch every week because I was yelling at different points of the just holy S moments that were happening in the second half of that Louisville Ole Miss game.
4: Lincoln Keenholz, the Ohio State transfer, first time starter, looked about as I expected him to. He's a great athlete that in the first half looked like an athlete playing quarterback, and their drop back pass game was non-existent. But he ended the game 18 of 29, 307 yards, 2 touchdowns, no picks. Because he went off in the second half and really grew as the game went along, and I think could be a real player for a Louisville team that's expected to contend in the ACC. But Louisville's special teams killed them as much as any individual unit killed a team this weekend. The roughing the kicker on a missed field goal that turned into an Ole Miss touchdown. And then you have the snap that went over the punter's head.
3: Yep.
4: That's skittering towards his own goal line. And instead of kicking it out of the back of the end zone, as all punters are trained to do, he falls on it without another player in the screen. He falls on it and gives Ole Miss a struggling Ole Miss offense first and goal at the 12. And of course, they punch it in for 7, a 5-point swing in a game that Louisville loses by 3.
3: But it's a little bit understandable because this is Nyle Hayes, the punter for Louisville. This was his first ever football game. He's Australian. He's an Australian punter. This was his first ever football game.
4: That is 101 stuff for every punter.
3: No, I guarantee you the 101 thing for him was he was taught by the coaches, if it goes over your head, just fall on it so the other team doesn't recover.
4: I guarantee you he wasn't taught that. I guarantee you he was taught if it's in our own goal line, near our own goal line, kick it out of the back of the end zone.
3: Yeah, but when the bullets start flying, man.
4: That's what you get with an Australian punter, I guess. But I mean,
2: what do you mean? Australian punters rule college football.
4: Yeah.
2: They're everywhere.
4: And I guarantee you they're all taught, if it's snapped over your head near your own goal line, we'll take a safety. Don't give them the ball at the 12-yard line.
3: But man, oh man, it was really fun watching that. I mean, they scored 63 points combined in the second half, the two teams. It became a dual quarterback show because Trinidad Chambliss absolutely bailed out the Ole Miss defense that had Pete Golding on the sideline just cussing up a storm into his headsets because his secondary was getting absolutely roasted.
4: And I thought the Ticket's own Greg McElroy did a really good job of illustrating how Trinidad was dicing up Louisville's cover three by just hitting seam shots over and over again to Deuce Alexander, who looks like the fastest man in America.
3: That guy, when he downshifts, it's done.
4: Five catches, 159 yards, and two touchdowns. Two 62-yard touchdown catches.
3: But by the way, Louisville has their own, as we saw in the second half, one on a jet sweep and one on a 62-yard. There were three 62-yard touchdown passes in the second half of that game, which is insane that you had the same distance on three touchdown passes. But Trey Richardson for Louisville, that's a home run hitter right there.
4: Everything I said Saturday about the LSU-Clemson game was dead ass wrong. So I was proud Saturday to say, all right, this Louisville-Ole Miss game is going to be an entertaining shootout. And I was happy to be right about that one.
2: Well, Zach, let's continue to talk college football as it is 9:30 here on the Ticket. This is the College Football Tailgate. We are in until noon, filling in for the invasion on this Labor Day. It's Kevin Landrum, Jacob Dedamore, and Zach Barnett. Let's get back into college with more of the important games. Next, Ticket.
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2: Thank you, Dylan. It is 9:36 here on The Ticket. Happy Labor Day. Thank you for tuning in to us. All the regular shows off today. They'll be back in full force mañana. For now, you've got the College Football Tailgate. We'll be here till noon. It's Kevin Landrum, Jacob Dedamore, and Zach Barnett. We will keep the invasion staples, so at 9:50, we will do the Insane Asylum, but it's going to be Into the Mind of Lando.
3: I feel like we just entered the Insane Asylum with this return music.
2: Well, it's EA on the board. It's Dylan producing and Michael Dixon doing tickers. We thank them for being here, getting that extra day of holiday pay. So very nice. But it is the College Football Tailgate, and we have to continue to talk college football. And I think we should start, gentlemen, with a controversy. Big surprise in college football, right? Controversy. And let's go to the battle between Western Michigan and 16th-ranked Michigan. Michigan is down 12-7 in the waning seconds of the fourth quarter. Bryce Underwood, under center, lobs a 47-yard pass to the end zone. It goes out of the back of the end zone. It's touched by a Western Michigan defender. And it is pretty clear there's no time left. But Big Ten officials give them 1 second back on the clock. Bryce Underwood gets under center again, or snaps it again. Down the field, Hail Mary, catch in the end zone. Kyle Whittingham survives what could have been a catastrophic upset to his start to his tenure.
4: I, after that game, just stood there for a good 5 minutes, just stunned at what we'd all just seen, and angry at what appeared to be just absolute blatant corruption and highway robbery, the likes of which we hadn't seen since the USA-USSR 1972 basketball game. And since then, I'm not as angry. I've calmed down a little bit, but I still believe Western Michigan got screwed. And so the Big Ten, about an hour and a half after the game went final, put out a statement, and then they released the deliberations of the nameless, faceless bureaucrats that lord over the game like gods from the Big Ten office. And this is what these gods, not the officials on the field, but these gods had to say. So here's their behind-the-scenes secret deliberations.
5: Where's his left foot there?
6: Yeah, like a program. So let's see here. We're taking a look here. Okay, he's jumping from out of bounds.
7: Okay, hold on, we're still looking.
6: So
7: we're
6: when 18
7: looking.
6: Is touching the football, now. Jim. Do you see no, that?
8: It's dead when he touches the ball.
6: When 18's touching the football,
7: go
6: we've
7: back
6: got 1 second on the clock.
7: No, I'm
6: sorry.
7: You
6: see that?
7: I'm just keeping you on because I'm
8: not
7: with him. But just hold on.
6: And we've got him. Okay.
9: Which is a program feed.
6: Jim, are you with me?
7: Yes.
8: Can you hear me, guys?
6: Okay.
8: Program,
6: yes.
8: Yeah,
6: so
7: embedded the clock.
6: We are going to put 1 second on the game clock.
7: Yeah.
6: And we're going to have another play from the previous spot. Okay.
4: So what you can't see there is the clock turns from 1 second to zero, about 2 milliseconds after poor number 18 touches the ball. It appears by their clock, he touched it with about 0.02 left. But by the clock that viewers at home and everyone inside Michigan Stadium saw, he clearly touched it with 0 seconds left on the clock.
2: Okay, so I guess my question would be, should in that situation, should you go by tenths of seconds on a game clock?
4: I think, well, the biggest issue to me, I think you could, but the biggest issue to me is that I think we all learned Saturday night that apparently these games are governed by two different clocks, and the one that's in the stadium is not the official clock. It's just the suggested clock. And
3: that's not necessarily the case.
4: It is the case.
2: We just heard it.
4: Yeah, because the NBC clock, TV gets their clocks by literally pointing a camera at the stadium clock. They don't. NBC is not keeping their own clock. They're pointing it at the stadium clock.
3: Okay, that is what they are supposed to do. But what I took away from this is because we've seen when NBC was asked about this and people associated with the network, they were deflecting in a major way because they don't want any part of this controversy, which I understand. But I think what we have also come to understand is that maybe sometimes the clock on the TV is not precisely synced up like it should be.
4: I don't think that's the case. Maybe I'm wrong, but my understanding is that the TV points a camera at the stadium clock, and that is the clock that we all see. Like, there's no one in this TV truck keeping their own clock. They go off the stadium clock. And I would love to see, I haven't seen any video of anyone in the stands shooting their own video of that.
3: Probably, yeah, me either.
4: Every Michigan fan had their head in their hands.
3: Mm-hmm.
4: But I don't know this for a fact to be the case, but I believe, based off of everything I know, is that the clock inside the stadium showed zero when 18 touched the ball.
3: So what also has happened over the last, and I'm sure a lot of people read this, was that the commissioner of the MAC conference had conversations with the replay officials and other people from the Big Ten conference. And there was apparently a very long conversation about their process, about how they did things, about the way the rule is written as well. And so the MAC conference has basically come out and said, we're good with this. We don't like it, but we're good with it because we have had a long conversation with the Big Ten, and we do not think anything funny happened here. They went through their process, and they followed the rules of the rules as written, and this was the result that came from it, and we accept it.
4: It also must be noted that the MAC literally could not survive as a football entity without the game checks they get from Big Ten teams.
3: That may be true, but I don't think that would have prevented the MAC commissioner from saying, if he thought something untoward had happened, saying so.
4: Also, in the Big Ten, the video that the Big Ten released, we don't see the start of the play. So how do we even know that the clock started on time on their clock? And number two, do we think if the roles were reversed and Michigan was leading this game 12-7 and the clock expires and Michigan wins the game, do we think there's any chance that the Big Ten officials would have said, hold on, guys, we're going to give Western Michigan another chance?
3: I mean, now you're making some pretty big assumptions. By throwing that out there,
4: it is an assumption, but
3: assuming that they would do something nefarious to favor Michigan in that case.
4: The Big Ten doing something nefarious doesn't seem out of the question to me.
2: So you're firmly on the side of the final play, the Hail Mary, should not have gone. Should not have happened.
4: I think my biggest frustration with replay is, and I realize there's no putting the genie back in the bottle, but it is crept beyond what it's supposed to have been, and that it is, you're supposed to interject when it's clear and obvious that the officials on the field got it wrong. And for the instances like that Saints Rams play from the NFC Championship game, that's clear and obvious that they got that wrong. If it's 4 seconds left when 18 touches the ball and the clock goes to 3, 2, 1, 0, and the refs on the field say game over, that's clear and obvious. This one, was it clear and obvious? I guess that's up to interpretation.
3: I don't think it was clear and obvious, which is why they reviewed it. Now, I do agree
4: that... Was it clear and obvious that there was time left when 18 touches the ball?
3: But I think it was so close that the replay booth had to check it to make sure. And I think that's what they did. I think in this particular case, look, I completely understand why people think Western Michigan got hosed. In this case, I think they got it right. I think what I took away from this, especially yesterday, was what we're seeing, and we've seen it some in the ACC already, and we're going to see it some in the Big Ten for standalone games, is the transparency of the discussions that happen in the replay booth need to be not only maybe something you can go to immediately, like the broadcast can say, we're going to, like they do in the XFL or the UFL now, they're going to cut to it immediately. And you're going to see those discussions happen live. We see that some already. I think we're going to start to see that more and more, because if the Big Ten had released this video right after the game, the arguments would not have been as forceful as they were.
4: Well, I think it should have been during the game.
3: I agree.
4: And my another problem I have with this is the players, the coaches, the officials, they show their faces. We know who they are.
3: Mm-hmm.
4: These people that apparently are the final word on what we see on TV and what happens on the field. Do we know their names of the voices that we heard?
2: What do you want? Like their addresses?
3: Are you trying to dox people? What are you doing, man?
4: I'm not trying to dox anyone, but any more than the officials on the field are doxed.
2: Sure.
4: I mean, we know who they are.
2: If you're going to take that big of a role in a game,
3: Yeah, I think you can probably find out who the head of officiating is in the Big Ten.
4: But not these voices. Well, and not who these people are. Like, if you go to a game and on the press, like, it will say, our official today is so-and-so. Our line judge is so-and-so. These people's names aren't publicized. I reached out to the Big Ten to say, are you going to make them available for comment? And that
3: do they not have the name available of who the main person is in charge in the replay booth?
4: It's the Big Ten does it from Central Command in Chicago.
3: Right.
4: And as far as I know, I have not seen that person's name publicized at all.
2: So I think the most important thing, though, is that right or wrong, they put the second back on the clock. Michigan still has to convert a Hail Mary to win the game.
4: Yeah.
2: I mean, there's still one other play that gets run, which somebody should dive into the percentages of Hail Marys that actually work. But that being said, Michigan still had to go out there and convert that last play. Also, I really like all the stuff online. That's just people are posting. Like one I saw, somebody posted a highway sign that said, "You're entering Michigan. Please turn your clocks back on." So anyway, Kyle Whittingham survives his first game at Michigan. Michigan survives. Had to convert that last play. I wonder if we're going to see more follow-up to this. I imagine they're going to review the review again at some point.
4: Western Michigan had a press conference yesterday.
2: Yeah.
4: The Big Ten and Michigan have not.
2: Right. Well, let's leave Michigan for now. And let's go to the subject of so much off-season controversy. We can't get away from this guy and his dumb-looking face. And that would be LSU head coach Lane Kiffin destroying Clemson. I mean, it 51-10 in his first game in Baton Rouge. Is this the end of Dabo Swinney would be my question.
3: Boy, man, LSU looked really good.
2: Yeah.
3: I give them full credit because despite all the BS that's

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1: Still came out, and that was from front of their home crowd, of course, but they played a really good football game. At the same time, Clemson may be objectively terrible. And I know Dabo Swinney, his contract right now calls for a $57 million buyout if they try to cut bait with him during this season. But there may be Clemson people trying to see if we've got that money.
2: Yeah, the calculation that they're going to do that Florida State might be doing with Mike Norvell after tonight.
1: They should have done that last year.
2: It's going to cost us $57 million to keep or to get rid of Dabo, but what's the cost of keeping him?
1: Yeah.
2: In terms of ticket sales, in terms of lack of donations, in terms of how are we going to field a roster if our donors don't pony up for a coach they no longer believe in.
3: Yeah.
2: And so in college football, $57 million isn't the ginormous sum that it used to be.
3: Yeah, and look, the offense was terrible. LSU looked, you know, ready to go for the season.
1: Sam Leavitt looked really solid. He wasn't great,
3: right,
1: but he looked really solid.
2: Yeah, some idiot on our show Saturday was like, hey, guys, they haven't played together. Everyone's putting the cart before the horse. Just you wait. Clemson's going to keep this close. And LSU looked like a well-oiled machine and a team that they looked like the best team in the country on Saturday night.
3: Mm-hmm. Which idiot was that?
2: That was me.
3: Oh, okay. I just wanted to double check. All right. It's 9:50 here on The Ticket. Happy Labor Day. It is the college football tailgate. Let's get into the insane asylum with Lando. Next, Ticket.
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0: Ticket brought to you by Higginbotham Insurance, Higginbotham.com, and by American Airlines, the official airline of the ticket. The Cowboys start the year in New York Sunday night. Optimism is high surrounding the second year under head coach Brian Schottenheimer. Shotty on the group they have as a whole.
1: We've got a great group of young men that are committed to winning and winning big and winning a world championship, but they're also committed to being there for one another. And whether it's the dinners and stuff that they do or the groups, how they get together, I think that's not unusual. It's more the norm than not.
0: Kick at 7:20 Sunday. Pre- and post-game coverage on the ticket all year long. Number 19 SMU opens the year against Florida State tonight. First ever trip to Tallahassee. Kick at 6:30. Pre-game at 6 here on the ticket. And three American men among the eight still standing at the U.S. Open men's draw. Two of them play each other. Francis Tiafoe will face Alex Michelson. Ben Shelton will face defending champ Carlos Alcaraz. There has not been an American major champion on the men's side since Andy Roddick won the U.S. Open in 2003. That is the Ticket Ticker. I'm Michael Dixon on Sports Radio 96.7 at 1310. 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
3: Well, happy Labor Day. It is 9:57 here on The Ticket. This is the College Football Tailgate. It's Kevin Landrum, Jacob Dedamore, and Zach Barnett. We have got the shift until noon. It is week one in the NFL. The first game is Wednesday. The Cowboys kick off in the Meadowlands on Sunday night. So let's spend our next segment here in about 15 minutes talking about the Cowboys, talking a little Brian Schottenheimer and why this year could be different. So we'll do that here in about 15 minutes. But at 9:50 on Mondays, the Invasion does a little segment called the McLaren Insane Asylum. We're going to do that here. So let's open up the door and let's journey into the Insane Asylum of Lando. Nothing too crazy.
4: Nothing
3: too crazy. But I wanted to, since I've known you guys for many years now, you guys are the two biggest Longhorn fans I know in my life. And I wanted to bring up a little, do a little history lesson here. And it involves the stadium in Austin. And it involves a concert that happened on Labor Day in 1974.
4: No, I was not there.
3: That was my next question. I imagined you were probably 20 years old at this point.
4: No? Close.
3: So it all starts September 1st, 1974, when a little bit before this, the student government president of the University of Texas was trying to find a way to... Can you turn that down just a little bit, EA? Thank you. He's trying to find a way to raise money. It was a fundraiser, so he came up with the idea of putting on a concert at Memorial Stadium.
4: Yep.
3: So at the time, he has to ask permission from pretty much a god down in Austin. He has to ask permission from Daryl Royal if he can use the stadium to put on a concert. And to his surprise, Daryl Royal signed off and said, go ahead and go get your concert. So the concert is scheduled for September 1st, 1974. So these student government guys, they're like, we're poli-sci majors. We've never put on a concert. So they go out to Dallas, and they're talking to concert promoters in Dallas, the Cotton Bowl. How do we do this? They happen to meet with the Eagles, who were playing at the Cotton Bowl, but they eventually land on a lineup for this show. It's going to be opened up by Bad Company, Joe Cocker, Santana, and the big headliner from this concert in 1974, ZZ Top.
4: And for 1974, that is a hell of a lineup.
3: So ZZ Top is the headliner.
5: Quick and question. Was ZZ Top the band they were originally trying to get, or were they...
3: They weren't sure.
5: Okay.
3: They literally just said, we want to put on a concert, and so they had to figure out how to do all. That's why they met with the Eagles and stuff like that. But they eventually land on ZZ Top. ZZ Top agrees, and they decide to name this concert ZZ Top's first annual Texas-sized romp and stomp and barn dance and barbecue. Which is a little ironic.
4: Name.
3: It's a little ironic because some people were asked, about the event, and they're like, there wasn't even barbecue there. We don't know why they called it that. So Daryl Royal, after he gives him permission to put this concert on, he says, how many people do you expect are going to be there? And the student government people were like, I don't know, 20,000. 80,000 people showed up to this event on Labor Day to watch this romp and stomp and barn dance and barbecue. So they had posters up. Tickets, by the way, any guess on ticket price?
4: I'm going to go $15.
5: I'll go under.
3: It is under. $8 a ticket.
4: Was it all general admin?
3: So you had obviously people in the stands, and you also had people on the field. So one of the issues that they had, one of their first issues was, this is 1974. The AstroTurf had been installed just a couple of years earlier. So they're trying to cover it up with tarps that they borrowed from the Cotton Bowl. The tarps weren't big enough for some reason, so they had to like...
4: Oh, because the Cotton Bowl field didn't have a track. That's why.
3: Yeah. So it wasn't big enough, so they had to basically piecemeal a tarp to cover the to cover the field. All right, so day of the concert, 80,000 people show up at Memorial Stadium. It is September 1st in Austin, so naturally it's like in the 90s and
4: yep.
3: 20-something kids. So almost immediately, the stadium sold out all their food and sold out all of their drinks. People were not unable to find water. And like I said,
4: people no such thing as bottled water back then.
3: People were complaining that they called it barn dance and barbecue, and there was literally no barbecue. But the water was the biggest problem. So the idea that they had, which kind of genius, they just opened the gates and said, if you guys need to go out and go find water, go and then come back. So that's what these kids were doing. They literally bought out all of the convenience stores around the stadium. There's even photos of this one guy. He was buying bags of ice, and he was reselling them for $10 a bag in 1974. Some things happened. Some kids damaged the tarp. The actual AstroTurf. They like carved out a state of Texas in the AstroTurf.
4: Oh no. Yeah.
3: Okay, but the concert itself, again, you have Bad Company and Joe Cocker get on stage. By the way, Bad Company, Jimmy Page was the guitar player for this concert. Apparently, Joe Cocker got up there to perform, and he was so drunk that he was barfing on stage.
5: I bet that smelled great.
3: I bet it was. So
4: it's very rock and roll.
3: Then, of course, you had Santana, and then ZZ Top get up there. But there are... I'm still confused by this part. Some kids were throwing like smoke bombs.
4: Mm-hmm.
3: Some kids burned a mattress. How? First of all, how and why? How do you bring a mattress into a football stadium?
5: The pictures I've seen, these people are packed in there like sardines.
3: Yes.
4: Yeah. When you just open the gates and say, come and go as you please.
3: Mm-hmm.
4: You're going to be able to figure out a way to get some things into the stadium because security at that point is basically non-existent.
3: Yeah. So ZZ Top gets up there. They play their whole set. They do two encores, and that was it. Everyone left, but they raised $25,000. So they raised about $150,000 by current money, $150,000 for student government. In total, the concert brought in nearly $700,000, which is equivalent to $4 million today.
5: So this is Firefest if Firefest had actually happened.
3: If that actually happened. So then the aftermath is they said that trash all over the stadium was a foot deep. There were broken sinks and toilets. Like I said, someone carved the shape of Texas out of the AstroTurf.
4: By the way, this is in... So I was at UT from 92 to 97.
3: Mm-hmm.
4: And so when I got to UT, this is when Memorial Stadium was still very much old school Memorial Stadium, like it was in 74, except 20 years older. And it is not, if you've been to Memorial Stadium in the last 20 years, it's not like it is now. So very easy to just kind of get in. They just had like, you know, big metal fence, like a metal bar fence like you see around residences all around the north end of the stadium. It was very easy to get in and out. The restrooms were the old school trough situations, with a few toilets in there.
5: Utilizing the trough at Fouts Field many, many years ago.
4: It was, not remotely a modern stadium at all.
3: So the aftermath, they're cleaning up, like I said, broken sinks, broken toilets. And the organizer, student government that put on the show, they're there the next day and they're cleaning up, and Daryl Royal walks over to them and basically says, I don't think the University of Texas wants this, but they all agreed for 80,000 people at a rock and roll concert at Memorial Stadium, the damage wasn't that bad. So they allowed it to go, but it should be noted that there was not another concert at Memorial Stadium until 1995 when the Eagles were on their Hell Freezes Over tour. But that concert only had 33,000 people in attendance.
4: Yes, and they also... Now, I didn't go to that concert, but I was outside the stadium for that concert because it was in May of 95. Mm-hmm. It was the weekend before finals happened. And basically what they did in this case was they put two layers of plywood over the entire field to cover it up this time around. And they didn't allow they didn't sell tickets in the upper deck, the big west side upper deck that's been there forever. They didn't sell tickets up there. It was all lower level and field. But the fun part about that was even though I didn't have a ticket to it, you could go across the street to the lawn at the LBJ Library and just post up shop and listen to a concert.
5: That was probably a better way to take it in anyway.
4: It was really, it was a blast because we're just chilling.
5: This sounds like it should be a movie, like a Project X type college comedy.
3: Yeah.
5: All leading to when our successful beyond their wildest dreams yet scared S-less protagonists meet with Coach Royal and they think he's going to rip their heads off and he's actually, not bad boys, not as bad as we thought it was going to be.
3: Yeah.
4: So do you have a couple of the quotes from some of the aftermath?
3: If you have them on hand, go ahead.
4: Okay. Billy Gibbons, ZZ Top's Billy Gibbons, famously said in an article in Texas Monthly, said, I remember having to sit because the band ZZ Top got called into the coach's office for this. He said, I remember having to sit face-to-face in front of Daryl Royal trying to explain why his AstroTurf had been carved out in the shape of Texas, which took up the 50-yard line and into the 40-yard line. That's how big a thing that got carved out by this crowd.
5: I assume this would have been like something from the sidelines. This is on the field.
4: Yes, on the field. On the AstroTurf, they had to replay. And this is 3 weeks before season started later back in the 70s. This is 3 weeks before the Longhorns' home opener, by the way. Frank Beard, a former associate athletic director, said the fans messed up his brand new AstroTurf football field and he swore that there would never be another show there. Dusty Hill, another member of ZZ Top, told the Austin Chronicle in 2013, he said, I tell you, that was about the last show we played in Austin for a long time. Mm-hmm. The football coach was really perturbed with us. He acted like we went out there ourselves and cut out that piece of AstroTurf in the shape of Texas. He said, quote, you'll never play in Austin again, and he was damn near right.
3: Yes, ZZ Top takes a long time for them to play in Austin again. So the annual Texas-sized Romp and Stomp and Barn Dance and Barbecue was, in fact, not annual. Just the one. But I thought that was an interesting little bit of history there.
5: And
3: something I didn't know.
5: The funny thing is these guys were 50 years ahead of their time in a way they could have never even fathomed, because now, as college football programs are looking to turn over every rock to make money to pay their players, what a lot of them do is use their stadium to host concerts.
3: Yep. Well, good for them. One of the student government guys, it was his idea. He actually turned that into a career. He was basically in concert promotions for 50 years. He even worked with ZZ Top again. So, you know, you never know. Or you're studying poli sci and you turn into a concert promoter.
5: I'm going to start writing a script when I get home.
3: Yeah.
4: One other funny note from this is Bill Little, the very well-known Texas associate AD who worked with the Texas Athletic Department for 50 years before passing away, said that the assistant athletic director, Bill Ellington, kept the document in his desk drawer that everyone in the administration had signed off on this concert because he wanted to make sure everyone knew it wasn't his idea. And he just says, I'm not sure what the university thought that they had booked, but the university signed off on it. And that guy kept the receipt so that he didn't get blamed.
3: I mean, you got CYA, you know?
4: Exactly.
3: So a little history lesson for the Insane Asylum. It is 10:10 here on The Ticket. This is the College Football Tailgate here on this Labor Day. Cowboys open up on Sunday. Has Brian Schottenheimer changed things here? Let's talk about that next ticket.
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0: 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The Cowboys and Giants kick off their seasons on Sunday night in New York. It is the first game as a Cowboy for Dallas's own Von Miller, the Super Bowl 50 MVP on his time so far in Dallas.
1: I'm glad we had that preseason game, too, because I was in awe. Like, I played on the other side, but I haven't been on this side wearing white jerseys playing for the good guys. I needed that acclimation period. It's still times where I'm just in awe and starstruck. Every day, it kind of wears off a little bit. I settle into being a Dallas Cowboy.
0: Kick at 7:20 on Sunday night. Pre- and post-game coverage here on The Ticket. The Falcons named two other starting quarterback in Pittsburgh on Sunday. He gets the job over Michael Penix Jr. He signed a one-year deal this offseason after the Dolphins cut him and took on almost $100 million in dead cap money. Penix only 10 months removed from a torn ACL he suffered last November. And number 19, SMU opens the year against Florida State tonight. Only the second meeting all time between the two. The Ponies won 42-16 in Dallas a couple of years ago. Kick at 6:30 tonight. Pre-game coverage begins at 6 right here on The Ticket. That is The Ticket Ticker. I'm Michael Dixon on Sports Radio 96.7 at 1310. 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
3: 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The Ticket. This is the College Football Tailgate. Jacob Detamore, Kevin Landrum, Zach Barnett here with you. We're taking you up until noon when, just like on Saturdays, our friends, Saad Youssef and Travis Mejia will take over on the Funhouse as they go from noon to 3 today. We have, I guess you could call it almost a season debut of intentional grounding, just not at their usual time. They will be taking the 3 to 6 spot from the Hardline, and that will lead in right into SMU football, which pregame starts at 6 o'clock as the Ponies are on the road at Florida State to get their season started. Florida State already 1-0, so they get a team that's already got a game under their belt. Coming up here in about 15 minutes, Lando's going to take us through the news. We've got some Cowboy stuff, talking about the vibes around this team and the positivity that's been going on at 10:55. We've got the OSS at 11:15 and 11:35. We're going to talk about the untold Vince Young story that has been on Netflix. But right here, Lando has some thoughts about Brian Schottenheimer and the Dallas Cowboys.
4: Yes, thank you for knowing that.
3: You're very welcome.
4: I was listening to Baldy this morning, filling in 6 to 9 with DJ and Ham to start your Labor Day. Now, Baldy is a noted Cowboys pessimist.
5: I would argue Cowboys cynic.
4: Cynic. That's a good way to say it, yes. He's never going to get too high on the season. In fact, 12 wins is nothing to Ryan Baldwin. That's just not enough. He does have a point, though. They really have had no postseason success, really, in his lifetime, outside of one or two games. But I disagree with him on something, and that is
5: his take is
4: he's not necessarily down on the Cowboys this season, but he views them more as, yeah, it's still a work in progress and we'll see next season. He's already looking to 2027. And I would like to take umbrage with that by telling you that these are the best vibes around a Cowboys team that I feel like I've seen in, I don't know, 12 years?
3: I don't know if it's been that long. I would say going into the 2023 season, they were pretty high.
4: Sure.
3: Coming off of back-to-back 12-win seasons.
4: In 2023, you did not have Brian Schottenheimer. And sure. I think that's the direction I'd like to take this. For the first time ever, the Cowboys, when approaching their coaching staff and even their player personnel, they met the curve of the new way of thinking of the NFL. You can look at how Brian Schottenheimer, as corny as he comes off at times, he does present himself as somebody that I view as probably a pretty damn good leader. And he's very transparent. He's transparent with the media. He appears to be transparent with his players. He and Dak Prescott, the leader of your team, appear to be in lockstep. And they've done something. They've taken this new approach, this new way of cultivating a culture and a locker room and a group of guys, of football players. He has taken that to a step that we haven't seen before. And it leaves me feeling positive, at least about the way that they've revamped the defense. We already know what their offense can do. They're taking shots and hiring coaches that 10 years ago, there's no way they're hiring Christian Parker. There's no way even 10 years ago they're hiring Brian Schottenheimer to be your head coach.
3: Yeah.
4: There is a different approach around this team, and it starts really at the top, but it's all fed through Brian Schottenheimer.
5: So at home on my bookshelf, I have Craig Miller's Guide to Never Buying into the Cowboys that I hope is on
3: best,
5: every
3: best-selling, yes. Low, at least DFW bestseller.
4: Yeah.
5: And I would be willing to bet if we went into the Schottenheimer home, this book is on his shelf. Managing Up, How to Get What You Need from the People in Charge.
4: Okay.
5: And Brian Schottenheimer had, I think it's fair to say, an undistinguished career as an assistant coach.
4: Mm-hmm.
5: And he never would have gotten this job if he didn't happen to be here when it was open.
4: Yes.
5: However,
4: I think his last name helps too.
5: Sure. The skill set of being an assistant coach and being a head coach are entirely different. And his skill set into being a head coach has played perfectly. And I think it's emotional intelligence.
4: Mm-hmm.
5: It's his ability to connect with people and his ability to manage upward. Like, he has less of a resume than Jason Garrett had, than Wade Phillips had, than certainly than Mike McCarthy had. But he has more scene control and control over his coaching staff, control over his roster than any of those guys had, maybe even combined.
4: Yeah.
5: And I think that's his ability to make Jerry feel listened to and heard, but it's leaving that conversation with what Shoddy wants. And that's by far the biggest change from years past in this town, and I think it's the biggest reason why everyone feels so good going into the season, coming off of a 7-9-1 season.
3: It's interesting when I think about what Shoddy has. He hasn't done a lot yet. Okay, we're only one season in to him as a head coach, but when I think about the direction it appears that he's taking this franchise as the head coach, I think about a few things. One, he has learned from a lot of very good coaches throughout his life, and it starts at home with his dad. And so he has taken those lessons, and despite his last name, it took him this long to finally land a head coaching position. He probably could have gotten one, you know, when he was younger at one point, but that opportunity didn't come to fruition. It just didn't happen for him then. But he has taken all these lessons and cultivated them. Remember what he said in his opening press conference last year when asked what he wanted to accomplish as a Cowboys head coach. He said he wanted to build the best locker room culture that the NFL has ever seen.
4: Which, honestly, you hear that a lot from a lot
3: but
4: of people.
3: But he made it a point to say that. Not win Super Bowls.
5: That's what I think is what drives me crazy about this franchise is everyone talks about, we want to win the Super Bowl, we want to win the Super Bowl. Okay, make the playoffs first.
4: Yeah.
5: Focus, control what you can control. Nick Saban this thing and focus on what's in front of you. Jason Garrett was great at that, but Jerry Jones is terrible at that, about wanting to eat a steak dinner before you can even finish your appetizer. And I think that right there, to Denny's point, really set this thing off on the right foot.
3: And not only has he learned from a number of very good coaches throughout his life and career as an offensive assistant, I think also he paid attention, which you would hope he would do, but he really paid attention during his time here before he got the job, which he didn't think he was going to get. I mean, that's also something that he's been very honest about. He did not think he was going to be offered the head coaching position here.
5: He came after here Mike left as a coaching analyst, basically a glorified intern.
3: Yes, he came here as an analyst and then became McCarthy's offensive coordinator in a similar role that Clayton Adams is now. Not play calling, but helping game plan. That was his role.
4: And look, like you said, it was 7-9-1 in his first year. Defense was terrible. We already know that.
3: Yes. So we already know he's made mistakes.
4: But I think he was the right guy for the job. And to what you were saying earlier about managing up, have you ever, either of you, I'm legitimately asking you, have you ever seen a Jerry Jones front office not necessarily cede control, but be this lenient and taking the advisement of the head coach as much as they are right
3: Yes.
4: now?
3: Yes. I think we did see that some during the Jason Garrett tenure.
4: Okay.
3: Because of the relationship between Jerry and the Jones family
5: Jason
3: and the Jones family that had cultivated. I think Jason Garrett, while he obviously, and he's, and Brian Schottenheimer isn't either, while Jason Garrett did not make final decisions, I think his voice was very influential in the room and the decisions they made.
4: I think Shotty's voice carries more weight than that. I really do. I, whatever this relationship is, he's cultivated. He is well liked throughout the, from the top of the organization to the final 70th guy on the roster. And I also think it's a refreshing change from how the Mike McCarthy era ended.
3: Oh, God, yes.
4: Was, honestly, it almost felt like that final season of Mike McCarthy was a slap in the face from Jerry Jones directly. It was literally, it's a lame duck coach.
3: Yeah.
4: It's Jerry knowing he's going to move on, but rather than make the decision and rip the Band-Aid right then,
3: yeah,
4: he sets his guy up for failure as a way to justify his firing.
3: They essentially punted the last season under Mike McCarthy.
4: What a
3: so that they
4: thing
3: wouldn't
4: to do.
3: Have so that they wouldn't have to pay him while not having him as their coach.
4: Look, his tenure ended with that Packers loss in the playoffs.
3: Yes.
4: But rather than rip the Band-Aid right there, you keep him around for another season to insult him, right? I mean, why waste an entire season when you could have moved on with your franchise?
5: Because you're still going to turn a profit and this thing is your toy.
3: Yeah, there you go. You said it. I mean, that's basically what it was. I think that was a purely financial decision on their part, was that they did not want to have to pay him to not be the coach here. Because they knew they didn't want to spend any money in the offseason anyway on players.
4: And look, too, and more to that point, they hired Schottenheimer. I think our initial assessment, our initial thought from that hiring was he's just a guy, one, with a last name, and two, he's not going to have any input in who he hires and who he, who he goes after. We saw that immediately with Matt Eberflus. And it wasn't all Eberflus's fault. They didn't give him great players, and they traded away Micah Parsons right to start his tenure.
3: Yeah, and they because they hired Eberflus before they gave Shotty the job.
4: Right. So I think that initial thought when Schottenheimer gets hired is he's just going to be a yes man, which is what I think Jason Garrett was. But now that he's been here for a year, and even during the tenure of even during last season, you can actually see the Shotty effect on the organization, which is refreshing, which gives me a tiny little sliver of hope.
3: Yeah.
5: Yeah. To Deddy, to your point, I think you're definitely right that Jason Garrett had the same amount of sway or that Shotty has now, but it took Jason Garrett a decade to accumulate.
3: I don't know if it took
5: that
3: long, but it took him a few years.
5: I mean, I'm including his time here as a player and the amount of equity that he'd had with the Jones organization. This is only Shotty's fifth year with the Cowboys, and one was a glorified intern. He's basically done nothing as the Cowboys head coach, but he's commanded so much respect at the Star that it took Jason Garrett a long, long time to get.
3: And it does seem that he had, even if it's just little things here and there, he has helped convince them in a way to kind of change a little bit. Now, look, I think part of it was they knew they had to do things differently. I definitely think Steven and Jerry, because remember, we are kind of transitioning into a Steven Jones-led franchise at the same time this is occurring.
4: Right.
3: I think the Joneses knew that they had to do some things differently this offseason because of how the previous 2 years had gone.
4: And so with that, that's Shotty being here, he's the right guy at the right time. And I don't know if that's going to translate to postseason success. I kind of hope it does, obviously. I think it might happen this year. And if I'm going to allow myself that little bit of optimism, I think they could be a very good team. They could potentially be hosting playoff games when we get to the end of this thing.
5: I don't want to steal too much from 1050, but I'm a little bit scared about how I feel about this Cowboys team.
4: Awesome. Great team.
3: All right, it's 10:31 here on The Ticket. Coming up next, Lando brings us the news.
4: Ostriches.
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1: Shout out to the player of the day, Garrett. 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
2: Thank you very much, Dylan. It is 10:38 here on the College Football Tailgate, filling in for the Invasion on this Labor Day. 1 hour from now, we're going to get into Untold, the Vince Young story, the documentary that's been on Netflix. At 11:15, we've got the OSS with a little Rangers, opening of the NFL as well. Coming up in about 15 minutes, we're going to dive back into the Cowboys as we're going to talk about, as Lando mentioned in the previous segment, the vibes around this team and how positive they have been so far. But right now, let's do a little news.
3: Thank God there is some good news, and it's time for some good news.
4: No way.
5: We landed on the moon!
6: And one anchorman was more man than the rest.
7: Thank you. Thank you, Daddy. Thank you, P1s. Happy Labor Day. I'm just over here a little distracted looking up pictures of Paula Badoza, who's a tennis player.
1: Okay.
7: I'm unfamiliar with.
8: Do I need to familiarize myself?
7: If you'd like.
8: Okay.
7: Yeah, I'd say go for it.
1: Let's see.
7: As we watch the U.S. Open here.
9: How are we spelling that name?
7: Well, you can sound it out. Yeah, Paula Badoza. Let's start locally, gentlemen, here on the news.
1: I would like to go have some chicken with her.
7: Please mark that.
10: Yeah. Mark.
7: Let's start locally in Garland, as police were involved in a shooting on Broadway Boulevard and Colonel Drive that has left one person dead. No officers were injured in the shooting, but they were called to this area of Garland between 2 and 3 a.m., because a man was standing in the road with a machete. And when they tried to talk to him for about 15 to 25 minutes, he apparently advanced towards the officers with the machete, and they ended up firing their weapons.
1: Did they unalive him?
7: They unalived him.
8: If you're standing in the middle of the road with a machete at 2 in the morning, I tend to wear my shirt that says, I have no bad intentions, don't worry about it.
10: So are we sure there wasn't any brush to clear? Or
7: right, like there wasn't a jungle
10: yeah.
7: or something?
10: Like justification for the weapon?
1: Wasn't some sugar cane to cut down?
7: Right. No further details
10: Thank you,
7: this
10: Daddy.
7: Time.
1: You're welcome.
7: Let's stay local, as we have a crime spree to report, gentlemen, in downtown Dallas. Three businesses this weekend near Bishop Arts were burglarized on the same morning.
1: Is that the minimum amount to qualify as a spree?
7: Yeah, because two is not a spree.
8: Yeah, I think three is the right number.
1: Right. Okay.
7: So the first incident happened about 2:35 a.m. Early Saturday morning at Mentiras. Anyway, on Tyler Street, someone broke the glass door. They stole about $900 in cash from the register. Video of this guy was posted on social media. But just 15 minutes later, someone forced open the door at Wayward Coffee about a half a mile away from the original spot and stole $300 to $400 from registers of the coffee shop and also a place called Outpost Fine Goods, the store connected to the cafe. So the same person broke into three different businesses in the span of 20 minutes on Saturday morning, and we do not have an arrest at this moment in time.
8: So, Daddy, now that I think about it, I think so these are all three different locations, but on the same block generally.
7: Yes.
8: I think for a spree, in my estimation, you got to move real locations. This is all one action.
1: Uh-huh. Okay.
8: I think you need a break, and I think you need to move at least half mile away for it to really be a
7: this
8: spree.
7: This was the second and third spots were half a mile away from the first spot.
1: Oh.
8: Okay.
7: So there you go.
1: So okay. Zach's advice for the aspiring criminals.
8: Mm-hmm.
1: Of the world, if you are wanting to get into the spree game, at least three spots,
7: uh-huh.
1: and there has to be at least a minimum distance between spots.
8: At least 4 hours between break-ins.
1: And time between break-ins.
8: Yeah.
1: Okay.
8: He broke into all these three places in one trip. Yeah. You got to come home, drop all your loot, and then go back out.
1: Zach's rules for crime spree.
7: Mm-hmm. By the way, spree, underrated candy.
2: Agreed.
8: I agree. It's got to be the Chewy Spree, though.
2: Yes.
7: I'll do either one. I'm good with. EA disagrees. Guys, a United Airlines flight bound for Spain had to pull a U-turn over a Bluetooth device name.
2: Oh, no.
7: So a flight from Newark, New Jersey to Mallorca, Spain, on Saturday night, pulled a full U-turn 4.5 hours into their flight to return to Newark because of a Bluetooth speaker name. All right, which I will get to. But apparently, people on the flight were saying that flight attendants were asking people to... They were addressing a security concern, but they were asking people to please turn off their devices and change the name of your devices because a teenager on board this flight had a speaker whose Bluetooth network labeled it Bomb.
2: Oh.
7: So there's audio that you can listen to from the air traffic control. The pilots are relaying this back to the air traffic control. They're asking them, what's going on? They said someone had a Bluetooth speaker. They named it this four-letter word. So they've been inspecting the entire aircraft.
2: Good
7: so
2: God.
7: After they 4.5 hours in the air of an 8-hour flight, they returned to the original airport and then sat on the tarmac for them to search the entire plane because of a Bluetooth speaker.
8: So they were barely over 50% of the way there.
7: Right.
8: If you discover it like 6 hours in, at that point it's safer to just complete the journey, right?
2: But I don't know if they can. I don't know if they can. Yeah, I don't know if they'll be allowed to land at their destination.
8: Yeah, I perhaps not.
2: I mean, okay, is there any way this teenager didn't do this on purpose thinking he was being funny?
8: I'd say very low odds. Yes, he thought he was being funny, and he should have to reimburse. He should have to buy everyone else's ticket and reimburse the airline itself.
7: From his lawn mowing business?
8: Yes. He should have to pay for this for a long, long time. Because you're not funny. You're just a dumbass.
7: Right.
10: What if he called it Duh Bomb? Would that have been okay?
7: Maybe.
2: Maybe.
10: Duh Bomb. Because you can kind of identify as clearly saying it in jest.
7: That was always my favorite play on NFL Blitz.
2: Duh Bomb.
7: Duh Bomb.
8: Yeah.
7: That was the best play. Yeah, no further follow-up on the teenager, but I'm assuming...
2: I hope he spent a few nights in jail just to teach him a lesson.
8: I wish they just tossed him from the plane.
7: Yeah?
2: Yeah.
7: A mysterious vanishing island has reappeared in a British Columbia reservoir.
2: Okay.
8: Is it Atlantis?
7: Actually, it's more disgusting than that. So this island disappeared on a British Columbia reservoir. It has been found 18 miles away from where it was previously spotted. So it was on a crime spree.
8: Okay.
7: Yes. This is the Williston Reservoir. This island was spotted by residents and confirmed by the utility company. It was spotted on July 20th. And then the island vanished from satellite imagery by August 5th and has now been relocated, as I said, 18 miles away. So you're saying, what?
2: Yeah.
7: Okay, so officials say that this island was formed by driftwood and trash, and because of how big it was, and because there's decomposing wood, it actually created a landmass as trees and plants took up root. So you have this giant island of driftwood and trash, but trees took up root, and now it's just a floating landmass in a lake.
8: What did the trees take root in?
7: Well, I mean, decomposing wood, I mean, that's... There's... Obviously, there's going to be soil and stuff.
8: Yeah, but it's
7: trees sitting, are resilient, man.
8: It's sitting on top of water, is it not?
7: Yes.
8: I'm too stupid to understand the story.
2: The floating island of trash.
8: Mm-hmm. Does it have a name?
7: Does not, actually. It needs one.
2: It definitely needs one.
7: officials in British Columbia are warning citizens, please keep your distance. The surface is unstable and unsafe to land on or climb across.
2: How big is it?
7: Does not say that in the story either.
2: I mean, it has to be pretty massive if it showed up on radar.
8: Yeah.
7: Yeah.
2: And satellite imagery. That's insane.
7: All right, to pay off the tease of ostriches, this is a weird story. And I didn't know this was legal. but evidently it is legal. I'm talking about sex with ostriches.
8: Okay.
7: That's not what I'm talking about. That's not what I'm talking about. It does involve ostriches. As a Kentucky man who developed a life-threatening allergy to red meat after he was bitten by ticks has begun raising his own ostriches for consumption. Brent Williams was diagnosed with something called alpha-gal syndrome. It's an allergy triggered by Lone Star ticks. It causes reactions after eating meat from mammals. So he can still have seafood and chicken and apparently ostriches. And this is apparently a new trend that's going on, as this gentleman in Kentucky currently has 400 ostriches, and he makes ostrich burgers. He is apparently a nutritionist.
2: Wow.
7: He was diagnosed with this syndrome after visiting an allergist who confirmed that

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1: Allergic to alpha-gal, which is a molecule found in mammals, including cows and pigs, but it's not found in poultry or seafood. So he started raising ostriches. Says that, this is wild, demand for ostrich meat has been growing. I've never even heard of that.
2: I've heard of ostrich meat, and I have heard of ostrich eggs as well being consumed.
3: Mm-hmm. Ostrich burger, pretty damn good.
1: Where have you had an ostrich burger?
3: In New Zealand. That's when I was on the penguin farm.
4: Is this when you were in indentured servitude?
2: Wait, back up. You were on a penguin farm?
3: In New Zealand. No, Zach, you're thinking about the time I was in Costa Rica on the sugarcane fields.
2: We've just stumbled upon a new segment here.
4: Yeah.
2: That we're going to have to flesh out at another time.
3: Another time.
4: Are ostriches intelligent?
1: I don't know. I never met one.
2: I know they're mean.
4: Yeah.
1: So it says the name of this farm is Alpha Roost Farms. It says demand for their product has been increasing. They're going to increase their flock next year. Would you try an ostrich burger?
2: I mean, sure, I'd give it a shot.
4: Not from my own backyard, but I would try one under the right circumstances.
2: I'm just trying to figure out how he settled on ostriches as his choice.
4: Well, there must be, if he's a nutritionist, there must be something in ostrich meat that's not in chicken or turkey.
1: Right. But
2: maybe
1: I think,
2: it's healthier?
1: I think it's healthier, but maybe it's similar to red meat. I'm not really sure.
2: I have
1: sure.
2: no idea. I mean, but that's just interesting that that's what he chose to raise.
1: Yeah.
2: For his, you know, meat. Like I said, I've heard about the ostrich egg. Like, if he had a few ostriches so he could consume their eggs, I could understand that, because ostrich eggs are much bigger, and you can get a lot more out of them.
1: Right. Make a whole omelet with one egg. The CDC does estimate that as many as 450,000 Americans are affected by this allergy to red meat.
2: Yeah, that one part didn't surprise me. The how many times he's bitten by a tick thing was a little crazy. Right.
1: Yeah. Like, dude, what are you doing?
2: Yeah, what are you messing around with, man?
1: All right, that's your news.
2: All right, it's 10:51 here on The Ticket with the college football tailgate. We're going to talk a little more college football later in the OSS. But coming up next, we're going to dive back into the Cowboys. Their season starts Sunday. And the vibes around this team, are they immaculate? Next here on The Ticket.
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0: The Cowboys and Giants from MetLife Stadium on Sunday night. 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Quarterback Dak Prescott on the ramp up.
1: Definitely been physical. 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
0: 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The Falcons named Tua Tagovailoa their starting quarterback for week one in Pittsburgh, but will not commit to naming a starter beyond this weekend. And number 19 SMU against Florida State. Those two wrap up week one in college football tonight. In week one, ranked teams 23-0 against unranked foes. Tonight's game kicks at 6:30. Pregame coverage at 6 here on The Ticket. That is The Ticket Ticker. 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
3: 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The Ticket. It's the College Football Tailgate. Lando, Deddy, Zach here with you for about another hour before our friends in the Funhouse will take over. Sod and Travis will do things from noon to 3 today. Coming up at 11:35, we're going to talk about the Vince Young documentary, Untold, that's been on Netflix. We're going to have the OSS coming up here next at 11:15. Also, by the way, as hosts of the College Football Tailgate, this Saturday we are going to be on the road and we are going to be on the hilltop, fellas. We're going to be out at SMU as they lead up to their home opener against UC Davis with a 3 o'clock kick. So we're going to get to be out on the hilltop for the first time.
4: Are you going to be signing autographs before our show or after?
3: If I am signing autographs, something very strange has happened because I don't think people are here there to see me. They're there to see Lando and you, not me.
4: I don't know about that.
5: No, I agree with him.
3: But right here, we wanted to dive back into the Cowboys because they do start their season this Sunday. We will have Countdown to Kickoff, I believe, starting at 2 o'clock on either 2 or 2:30 on Sunday as the Cowboys will have their season opener against the New York Giants on the road. And I think it's very safe to say that the vibes around this team, while maybe not immaculate, as the saying goes, they're pretty good. Because we heard this from our guys here at The Ticket, who spent a week out in Oxnard in August. We've heard it from everyone that covers the team on a daily basis. We've even heard it from a lot of national people. There are a lot of media members that are very high on this Dallas Cowboys team coming into the season. And it's a little weird considering they're coming off of a 7-9-1 season.
4: That's where I want to start, because in our last segment talking about the Cowboys, I said I was afraid of my own feelings on the Cowboys. And yes. I think the vibes are so high because everyone went into this offseason with literally zero expectations. And so far, so good. It's been a productive and drama-free, injury-free offseason, which are extremely rare around here. And I think the lack of expectation has built into expectation that, and I don't think anyone's wrong for picking up on all these clues and following this productive offseason that the Cowboys have had, but I don't know that it's fair to the team and the coaches to then now expect something from our lack of expectations. Like, personally, I'm looking at week one at New York, I expect them to win. Week two against the Commanders, I expect them to win at home. You go to the next three games, home against Baltimore.
3: Well, that's in Rio.
5: Yeah, that's in Rio.
4: In Rio against Baltimore, at Houston, home against Tampa Bay. And that one's, is that one in Berlin or is that one here? That one's here.
5: Majorca.
4: And so you go to week six at Green Bay. I expect them to be 4-1. And is that fair? I don't know, but that's what I expect them to be.
3: Well, you know, it's interesting that the vibes are what they are. And I our friend John Machota from The Athletic wrote a piece towards the end of last week, little opinion column on his part, where he tried to kind of present reasons why the vibes are so high, considering that, you know, this team was under 500 last year. They've got a brand new defensive coordinator, you know, so a lot of newness there. They've had to revamp their entire defensive side of the ball personnel-wise. So why is everybody so positive on the Cowboys? And he gave five reasons. And I thought it was a pretty thought-provoking piece because it started with something that we haven't had this offseason that we typically have a lot of around here, and that's drama. Because let's think about this over the last few years, going back to the Mike McCarthy era. When was the last time you remember a Cowboys offseason that had as little discussion about something off the field as this one, whether it be a contract situation or a documentary or something of that nature? I cannot remember the last time there was so little talk about the Cowboys in the offseason about something that was happening off the field.
4: It's become such an annual thing around here that it honestly seemed like it was built into the Jones family's annual calendar. Like in August, right. All right, we're going to stir up controversy. We'll figure out what it is later, but we know we're stirring up controversy in August. Because they're not going to be talking about us in January, so we got to get people talking about us in August.
5: And really, the closest you can come this offseason to any kind of drama is the Pickens franchise.
3: Right. And everybody thought that that was going to be an issue going into mini camp and into training camp. And it's been nothing.
5: It's such a non-issue right now. It's crazy.
3: He signed his tag in late March. The Cowboys made it clear, we're not going to extend you right now. He signed his tag, and it has been absolutely zero drama whatsoever in the George Pickens situation.
5: And look at it from the other side of that, too. I mean, they're making moves ahead. They get Quinnen Williams a contract extension.
3: Yes.
5: They've been very proactive in players that they've brought in. They're taking some chances with Von Miller.
3: Mm-hmm.
5: I mean, yeah, for a Cowboys lead up to a season, it has been so calm.
3: And Jerry Jones has been very open about the fact that if things are a little slow in the media world in his eyes, he'll do something to stir it up. But he hasn't done that this offseason.
4: A cynic like Baldy might say that the Cowboys tagged Pickens expecting him to fight it, and that would be their August sweeps move, and he surprised them by just signing the tag.
3: It's not a bad thought, and yeah. I would 100% expect Baldy to say that. Another reason for for a lot of the vibes is this team is healthy.
5: Mm-hmm.
3: It's about as healthy going into a season as it's been in some times. And we've seen, obviously, around the league, it happens every year. Teams deal with injuries through mini camps and training camp. The Cowboys, knock on wood, so far have been extremely healthy coming into this season, so much to the point that when it's gotten brought up over the last couple weeks to Brian Schottenheimer, he immediately tries to deflect away from it and doesn't want to talk about it because he doesn't want to jinx it.
5: Yeah, that's good coaching.
3: Yeah, it's a
5: good
3: coaching
5: decision.
3: Don't jinx
5: yourself.
4: And credit to the Cowboys strength staff and their training staff for keeping these guys healthy as well. I mean, there's a lot of it is luck. But a lot of it is, there's a lot of science that area of injury prevention has really grown in football in the last 10, 15 years.
3: The third reason John Mechota gives us for this is that there has been, in this offseason, full buy-in from the roster. We talked about this in the earlier segment Lando did about Shoddy. There has been a full buy-in from the locker room about what this coaching staff wants and how they want it to get accomplished. This is the second year under Schottenheimer, not only as the head coach, but also as the play caller, with Clayton Adams as his offensive coordinator, who has gained more responsibility, I think, over this offseason into how things are done. Christian Parker is the new defensive coordinator. Not only did they help him by bringing in some players that were familiar with him and what he does, but it also seems that there is complete buy-in into what he is doing. Now, we won't know how good that is on the defensive side of the ball until they line up against the Giants on Sunday night.
5: That's the other thing, too, is no matter what your expectations actually are, you do need to temper them a little bit.
3: Yes.
5: We have no idea what the defense is going to look like.
4: I saw a stat. I wish I'd written it down when it came across, but something like 9 of the Cowboys' top 15 tacklers from last season are not on NFL rosters right now. Like, they are literally, they played a defense that was literally not NFL quality. So just simply putting out 11 NFL quality players on that side of the ball puts them way ahead of where they were last year.
5: And I think it shows itself again this year, even before the season started. During roster cutdown weekend, players that they were moving on from were getting picked up by other teams. That did not happen last year.
3: Right.
5: Because they were the team picking up other people's spares.
3: Mm-hmm. Yep. That's 100% accurate.
5: That is a pretty good barometer to show you the amount of the talent change that has happened year to year here.
3: Yeah, it has been, especially on the defensive side of the ball, but it has been a drastic, I think, upgrade in quality of talent that they put on this roster.
5: Mm-hmm.
3: So the next one is, considering the roster, not as many roster concerns as we thought there would be. Going into camp, there were concerns about left tackle, inside linebacker, well, actually both inside and outside linebacker, and cornerback. a lot of those questions, maybe not completely answered, but a lot of those questions have been answered. There's still concern about the tackle positions, less so about left tackle, a little bit more about right tackle, and there's concern about depth on the offensive line. But a lot of the cornerback questions, based on the practice from a lot of the guys that they brought in, including the younger guys like Siobhan Revel, have been, at least for the moment, answered. They would like to have a little bit more depth, you know, but think about in the past years, defensive tackle and safety were always a concern for this team. But they have massively addressed those positions, and they're to the point where they're maybe the two strongest position groups on the team now.
4: And to Lando's point, again, we haven't seen these guys do it in a real game, and we are heavily leveraged on a rookie just being
3: that's true
4: an all-pro type player from snap one.
3: But while they are definitely invested in him being that guy they think that everybody thought he was going into the draft, they have enough depth at safety that I think at corner right now, they have enough that I think if he struggles a little bit, that they can maybe take a little bit off his plate.
4: So, yeah, you know. And again, the goal for the defense is to just be average.
3: Yeah.
4: They don't have to be a top five unit.
3: Right. And the other thing the last thing that John Machota brings up in this piece that he wrote was it doesn't appear like the Cowboys are done. They cleared out some cap space last week mm-hmm. by renegotiating a few deals to open up some room. They are now Jerry's kind of always said he's been this way, but we haven't seen it a lot. We saw it with Quinnen Williams last year, but I think that was out of just pure necessity. They're very open to making a deal if one is there to add to this team to make a run.
5: That's called GMing.
4: Do you have anyone or any position in mind that you would love to see them go get?
3: I will say the one that everybody talks about is still going to be edge rusher. If a deal, you know, pops up.
4: Yeah, Von Miller is a great guy to have in the room and a great name, but he's found money. Anything he produces for you on the field, I think...
3: And he's situational.
4: Yeah, if you're counting on him to be one of your top pass rushers, I think you're in a bad spot.
5: I think it would be remiss not to talk about the running back spot. I mean, they made the decision to move on from Jaden Blue and Phil Maffa. Now, they weren't high draft picks, but still, they were recent draft picks that you
3: yes.
5: had, and they're not even here anymore. Mm-hmm. And so you essentially broke camp with Javonte Williams and Malik Davis as your running backs. They brought in
3: Amari DiMercato from the former TCU product,
5: which is great. But I don't know. Running back does concern me a little bit. Is I don't know if you're going to get 1,200 yards off the legs of Javonte Williams again this year. And if you don't, where are the rest of those rushing yards going to come from?
3: I think they have a lot more faith in Malik Davis now as that number two running back.
5: They have no choice.
3: He took that job. They did not go into camp expecting him to be the number two running back, and he went and took it.
5: Right.
3: And he took it away from their two recent draft picks. And then they went out and added a guy in DiMercato that is a guy that knows the Clayton Adams run game system.
5: Well, I think the other reason that he's here is because they don't fully trust the tackle spots, and that guy can actually pass.
3: Yes,
5: block.
3: He can. He is bigger than Jaden Blue is.
5: Yeah.
3: And he's more of a overall running back type of threat than Phil Maffa was.
5: Mm-hmm.
3: Yeah, I think he fills that third running back role in the type of player they want in that role.
4: Yeah, Denny, you and I did a Saturday show a while back. We talked about you were concerned about the O-line, and I was concerned about backup running back.
3: Mm-hmm.
4: I'd love to believe in Malik Davis, but again, he's got 90 lifetime carries, and I bet you the bulk of those are in Week 17 against defenders that have one eye on the field and one eye on the clock so they can get on the plane and go to Cabo. So I want to see him do it against a Week 1 defense that's fired up to be there.
5: All right, it's 11-11 here on the ticket. A little Cowboys talk. This is the College Football Tailgate. Let's get into some other sports S. Let's hop aboard the OSS next.
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0: Ticker brought to you by Brad Thomas's Texas Day Brazil Sports Biz and by Wellborn Garage. The Cowboys open the season in New York on Sunday. It is the debut for defensive coordinator Christian Parker. Head coach Brian Schottenheimer on his 34-year-old DC.
1: It's important when you're communicating in the heat of the moment, the relationships matter. 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I don't think there's any chance of that happening because he's built up the rapport with these guys.
0: 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Listen to Cowboys pre- and post-game on the ticket all year long. SMU and Florida State finished the first full week of college football tonight. The Mustangs enter the year ranked 19th. Florida State is unranked but did beat New Mexico State last weekend. Kick at 6:30, pregame at 6 here on the ticket. And the Rangers, with a day off, they begin a six-game trip with three against Seattle starting tomorrow. They are two back of Houston for the division lead, two back of Cleveland for the final wild card spot. 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Get help from a counselor now, SanteCenter.com. That's the Ticket Ticker. 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
3: 11:20 here on The Ticket. Happy Labor Day to you. It's the College Football Tailgate. Sorry, I was distracted by the return music. It's the College Football Tailgate. It's Kevin Landrum, Jacob Dedamore, and Zach Barnett. We're filling in for the invasion.
4: Yeah, are you crying in there?
5: Almost.
3: We will talk about the Vince Young documentary here in about 15 minutes, but right here at this time every day, it is the OSS, Other Sports Stuff. We hop aboard right now. We will start, gentlemen, in baseball land. Look, the Rangers were welcoming in the best team in the American League for a four-game series. They win the first one, and they win the last one yesterday. So they bookend a series with two wins. They split a four-game series with those Rays, which is a pretty good reflection of how this team has been all year. 500. Yeah. And for the first time, I felt a little optimism recently, is that they actually appear to be scoring more runs, which is good. Look, they're still in this race somehow. They're two games back in the West. They're two games back in the wild card. I don't know where this is going to end. I do think that their best chance to make the playoffs is going to be to overtake Houston. Now, they will open up three games with the Mariners in Seattle tonight, or tomorrow, rather. Those are their final AL West games of the season.
4: Yeah, the schedule's really kind of weird this year, the way that hashed out, because usually most teams end with division opponents, and other teams in the West are doing that, but the Rangers aren't for some reason. It's astonishing that this team is still in this playoff race. It really is.
5: More than anything else, I want to see them go 10-8 down the stretch, because following the first 81-81 season in franchise history with the second 81-81 season, I think, would summarize this post-World Series era better than anything.
4: If there's one thing in their favor going down the stretch, it's the fact that they're on the road this week at Seattle and at Arizona. Then they have a 9-game homestand, and they have been a pretty solid home team this year. They haven't been great on the road, but they've been bad on the road, but they have been pretty good at home. Now, they face Boston to start that off, but then they play Toronto, who is one of the teams that's right in front of them right now for that last wild card spot. So, as crazy as it is, they still, in many ways, have this opportunity in front of them to get in, and it's still there for the taking if they can take advantage of it.
3: Yeah. And there's going to be a team from the American League, there's going to be one that wins the West, that will do so with a negative run differential, which is crazy.
4: Yeah, I mean, the Red Sox run in the middle of the season has made this American League a little less mid than it was for most of the year, but you're still going to have a wild card team that may be above 500. Right. You're going to have an AL West winner that might be above 500, but there's dang sure no guarantee of that.
3: Look, you can only play the games that are in front of you, and right now, if they want to be serious about this, they need to do something they haven't done in 2 years, and that is play above 500 consistently.
4: Yeah, and one thing interesting that we may see here maybe over the next week is Nathan Eovaldi is apparently pretty close to returning from the injured list, and it looks like they're going to deploy him as a bullpen arm just because they don't have enough time to ramp him up to be able to get five or six innings out of him in a stretch.
3: Yeah, you got to ramp him up towards the – I imagine he'll be back in the rotation by the end of the year, but I mean, we are getting close. We are getting close. All right, next little thing here on the OSS. Guys, NFL football is back. We've spent a couple of segments talking about Cowboys, but the season opens up in earnest on Wednesday of all days. A Super Bowl rematch between the Patriots and the Seahawks. We will carry that game live right here on the ticket. It's weird to me that it's starting on a Wednesday because then they follow up the next day with San Francisco and the Rams in Australia.
4: Ridiculous.
5: Playing a division game in Australia.
4: Playing a regular season game. Yes. I don't care who it is.
5: Exactly. But make it a game like this one that's Rams-49ers is maybe the best rivalry in the NFL going right now. And these are two of the best teams going in this era that we're in. Playing this game in Australia is a joke.
3: Which, by the way, in Australia, they're going to be kicking off at 10:30 in the morning.
4: Yeah. I mean, this whole... The NFL is clearly has a goal to eventually have a team outside of the United
3: Goodell
4: States.
3: Goodell said that.
4: Yeah,
3: like
4: I mean, that is...
5: But it won't be in Australia.
4: No, it's not going to be in Australia, but it just makes this... What they are doing with the schedule this year, and it's not just the Cowboys. The Cowboys' schedule is wackadoo, but other teams' schedules are very jacked up this year because of all these international games that they have on the schedule. This one right here in Australia, you know, for some weird reason they wanted to do this overseas. All the Wednesday games they have, they're putting a game on Thanksgiving Eve now. I mean, I want to backhand Roger Goodell right now.
5: It's become clear that the NFL, the actual games, the NFL itself is not the end product of playing. It's just a means to an end of making money. Mm-hmm. And I know it's always been that way. I'm not naive, but it's never been more to the forefront of the actual games are just an inconvenience that they have to do so they can pursue their ultimate goal of making money.
4: And it's a schedule for human beings, Dan. It's supposed to be a schedule for human beings. And, you know, I don't know how the players deal. I mean, they get paid. I get it. But this schedule is so jacked up for the players to try and manage, too.
3: Well, look at how the Rams are handling this game in Australia. Like they're treating it like a normal travel schedule.
4: Which is weird.
3: It doesn't make sense to me.
4: It doesn't make sense to me at all that they're waiting until midweek to fly to Australia.
3: And just like a road game, they're literally getting on the plane after this game ends as well to fly back to Los Angeles.
4: That part I understand.
3: I bet that game on Thursday is going to be sloppy as hell.
5: And their next game is going to be sloppy as hell, too.
3: Yeah, that's what it feels like. That week one, of course, you got the Cowboys Sunday night at the Giants. I like the Monday night matchup here in week one, too. Denver at Kansas City. There's some good week one games.
4: Yeah, I mean, you've got a decent schedule outside of the Wednesday and Thursday games. I'm very curious to see how the Packers look against the Vikings.
3: Mm-hmm.
4: You know, they're bringing back Harrison Smith to fill that safety spot now because Jamal Adams tore his knee. But, yeah, I mean, there are some good matchups week one. I'm just so tired of the NFL just completely trying to take over every night of the week. Drives me nuts.
3: Well, you better get used to it.
4: I know.
3: All right, next item here on the OSS. We didn't touch on every single college game that went down, but we should bring up some local things. Will Hammond looked okay for Texas Tech as they take down Abilene Christian 33-10. I don't really know what I was expecting from Texas Tech, if I'm being totally honest. With the quarterback situation with Will Hammond and then just all the off-season stuff that's been happening around that program, it was nice for them actually just to get on the field and put that behind them.
5: This is a team that struggled to score touchdowns in the red zone last season, and you'd have liked to see they can do that against an FCS team, and to see those struggles continue is concerning.
4: A little bit. I also think, though, in the case of Will Hammond, this was the perfect kind of opener for him because he's coming off of an ACL tear less than a year ago. And I think he was, even though he was all through fall practice, I think you could definitely see he was kind of knocking the rust off a little bit. So I'm not surprised his performance was a little bit. I mean, his numbers were still good overall. They were solid. But I'm not surprised his performance was a little bit janky considering he's coming off that ACL tear.
5: Yeah.
3: You also saw Texas A&M handle business against Missouri State 50-0. that was expected. Tonight, the final game of the college football weekend, though, is SMU, 19th ranked, on the road at Florida State. In an ACC game, SMU favored on the road, and of course you can hear it on the ticket starting at 6 with the pregame, 6:30 kickoff. It is on ESPN. We talked about SMU briefly the last couple of weeks, but I think we all have a similar feeling about Rhett Lashley and how what he's done to that program. I actually picked them in our Final Four draft.
5: Well, if they're going to get there, they're going to have to play better in September than they usually do.
4: That's true.
5: They've lost 5 September games in the last 3 years. Opening up on the road in conference play is a dangerous spot for them. And then 2 weeks, they're at Louisville. And we saw how potent that offense can be.
4: Mm-hmm.
5: I think this is an even more dangerous spot for Florida State. You're playing a team that's better than you. Florida State's a road or a home underdog. But your fans don't respect SMU. I don't think that's breaking any news to anyone. Florida State basically founded the ACC as a football conference. SMU literally bought their way in, but their team is better than you. And Florida State fans are largely out on Mike Norvell. If they lose this game at home tonight, you're going to see the fans stand up and collectively punch the apathy button.
4: Man, the one advantage outside of being at home, the main advantage Florida State has going into this game tonight is the fact that they got to get some of the kinks out in week one. They did not look impressive in their opening win over New Mexico State. It was a bit of a slog and a very grinded out kind of win that they got in their season opener. They looked very disjointed at times, especially offensively. So, you know, you always have the cliche of your biggest improvement is week one to week two. So they get to maybe experience that tonight, whereas SMU, this is their season opener. But there's no doubt that SMU is the more talented team with by far the better quarterback in this game.
5: Yeah, and that's an advantage, but I think it's also an advantage for SMU in the other way, and that they have film on Florida State, and Florida State doesn't have film on them. So you can argue it either way.
4: That's true. But you're also right about SMU and their schedule. I mean, that game in a couple of weeks at Louisville, especially after what we saw last night, is now looming extremely large for both teams.
3: Yeah, and, you know, SMU's schedule is good and bad. They do have to play at Notre Dame, a game we were all trying to go to. But then you have that. But also one thing in their favor for SMU, they don't have Miami on the schedule.
4: It's true.
3: And in past years, I would have said it's good they don't have Clemson on the schedule. But now it might look like that actually might be a disadvantage. If you get a chance to play Clemson, you should.
4: Yeah, their ACC schedule this year is friendlier than it was last year.
3: Yeah.
4: You know, Virginia Tech looked really good in their opener against NC State under James Franklin in his debut, so that could end up being a much tougher game than maybe it looked like originally. But, you know, I agree. I think this is an SMU team that if they can get past their September trip-ups, they've got a real shot here to get in the playoff.
3: And next weekend, next Saturday, we will be broadcasting from the Hilltop when they take on UC Davis.
4: That is correct. It's a 3:00 kick, but we will be out there from 10 to noon on the Hilltop with a little pregame. We'll see who we're able to talk to. We're still kind of working on that, but I think we'll be able to get somebody, hopefully a head coach, maybe a quarterback. We'll see how it goes.
3: Maybe Jesse the Usher.
4: Maybe.
3: We don't know. All right, it's 11:32. That's a trip aboard the OSS. This is the College Football Tailgate. One final segment before we mix with the Funhouse. We all watched the Vince Young documentary. Let's discuss next. Ticket.
4: Yeah.
6: We invite you to spend your day with the Ticket. The Musers in the morning, 6 till 9.
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4: EA hasn't had enough attention during our show, so he's
5: this has been the
4: you.
5: Most random rejoin music day from EA we have ever had.
4: It's his way of getting attention because he hasn't popped on the air.
1: Yep. It's 11:39 here on The Ticket. Hey, happy Labor Day.
5: Happy Labor Day.
1: I hope you're having a good holiday weekend. My Labor Day gets started here in about 20 minutes.
5: Going to cook some nice meat.
1: That's right. Got a little pork and potatoes. Get that rolling here in a little bit. Then I'm going to watch SMU.
5: Nice.
1: But before we all do that, this is the College Football Tailgate. It's Kevin Landrum, Jacob Dedamore, Zach Barnett. We will mix the fun house here in about 10 minutes or so. But right here, we are the College Football Show, and we watched the untold documentary, The Testimony of Vince Young, currently on Netflix. I got to say, first of all, I know we're going to get into Jeff Fisher and all that stuff, but right off the bat, they get to the national championship game like 30 minutes into it. It was such a nostalgic look back.
5: It was.
1: Thoroughly enjoyed reminiscing about that era of college football because I love that they have Lindale White and Matt Leinart in this documentary as well, just because it was USC's run of that time frame, right? Like, it was their turn to be dominant around that time frame, and God, those teams were good.
4: I mean, Keith Jackson said it, and I'm glad they put it in the broadcast, is you have the voice of God in college football saying this is as big as a college football game can be, and then the game exceeded the hype. And I don't think people can really, I mean, Vince Young was always, he's the Heisman runner-up. Obviously, he was a huge star in college football, but over the course of those 4 hours, he vaulted to one of the biggest sports celebrities in this country. Mm-hmm. And if he had come back for that 2006 season, the Vince Young mania in college football would have dwarfed the Tim Tebow mania of 09, of the Johnny Manziel mania. And he ended up going pro, which we'll obviously get into. But if he had come back in 2006, it would have been unlike anything we'd ever seen. And it seemed like Vince knew it when he crossed that goal line. Like, he looked into the future and realized how much his life was about to change for the better and worse. After he scored that touchdown, he was just standing there holding the football like, I can't believe I just did that.
5: It really was. Like Lando said, the first half of this documentary was fun for me, especially because it brought back so many memories, because I was living in Austin. I'm a UT graduate. I was working for the Longhorn flagship station in Austin when all this was happening. And I don't think you can properly quantify, especially that 2005 season, that it was, while in the state of Texas, everybody was definitely talking about Vince Young and the Longhorns, it was USC dominated the college football media landscape, and Texas was being talked about because Texas was number two all year, but those two teams just followed each other all season long. Punch for punch, win for win, all the way down. They were 1-2 from the jump until they met in the Rose Bowl that year. And it was so fun to remember how great that team was to watch, how incredible Vince Young was as a player, and he had a great amount of talent around him, obviously, especially on the defensive side of the ball. But also to remember how the lead up, because they talked about this a little bit when they got into the Heisman ceremony stuff, but the lead up to that game, despite the fact that Texas was undefeated, despite the fact that Vince Young was a Heisman finalist, finished second in the Heisman Trophy voting that year, the lead up to that game from national media, it was a USC crowning ceremony.
4: Yeah, Texas was the foil to USC as the main character.
5: Yes. Everyone outside of the state of Texas fully expected that USC was going to win that ball game and was going to have their third straight national championship with Reggie Bush, the Heisman Trophy winner that year, Matt Leinart, the previous year, Heisman Trophy winner. They were going to finish off their dynasty in grand fashion in front of their home fans at the Rose Bowl. And at least for me personally, it was so incredible, the member berries of remembering how Texas spoiled that party.
1: Yeah, and you had like Matt Leinart still to this day, 20 years later, is like, I want that one throwback.
5: Yeah.
1: But anyway, reminiscing about that game, I love it because that game was fantastic. I remember exactly where I was when I was watching it. That's how awesome it was.
5: 34 game win streak USC had going into that Rose Bowl.
4: The end of his tenure was not pretty, but I think Mac Brown does not get enough credit for how he handled Vince Young. And yes. I think he comes across looking awesome in this documentary, mm-hmm. especially compared to Vince's next head coach. I was fist pumping a little bit. I did not know this, that Vince wanted to go to Florida State, but they wanted him as wide receiver.
1: Right. Mm-hmm.
4: And I thought that was a little pre-vindication because Mac took it in the shorts later for offering Johnny Manziel as a safety and all that stuff. But I found some satisfaction for him that he got it on Florida State by recruiting Vince as a quarterback. But Vince, people assume that, well, Mac won a title because Vince was just that good. And all Mac did was open up. He unlocked the fence to the practice facility and just let Vince go out there. There was a lot of coaching that Vince needed. Mac, I thought, handled him wonderfully.
1: Some of his, like, they're showing clips of his high school tape and, like, practice and stuff, and some of his mechanics look so unathletic.
5: Oh.
1: But then when he, you know, once the ball snapped, he was Vince Young. He was college football, and he dominated.
5: And people who weren't following, you know, high school recruiting or things like that 20-plus years ago, Vince went to Madison High School in the Houston area. That high school was very much in the hood.
4: It was a Houston ISD school.
5: It was. It was a Houston ISD school, and they showed those clips of the games at the old Astrodome when it was still around. Mm-hmm. And it's true. They moved Madison games to the Astrodome, and they were packing 25, 30,000 people into the Astrodome to watch him play. And you're right. His mechanics were not good. He was the best athlete on the field by far.
1: Yeah.
5: And that's why he got recruiting letters like Florida State, who wanted to play wide receiver because he was 6'5", 215 pounds
1: so,
5: coming out of high school.
1: And back to the actual documentary, too, because his story is a football tragedy, even though, you know, he's alive and well and everything's. It is a tragedy in that the real crux of the documentary comes after he goes pro and his relationship with Vince Young and then how he handles fame.
5: Yeah.
1: But one thing I've noticed about these untold documentaries, they've done the Connor Stallion story, they've done the Johnny Manziel story, they've done a number of others. It's not a completely unbiased documentary.
5: No, this one is very much told from the perspective of Vince Young.
1: Yes, which is what a lot of the untolds do. So there, from that aspect of it, it is a one-sided affair. But I will say, I know you're going to bring it up, boy, Jeff Fisher looks like a total D. And
5: he is.
1: It's unbelievable. Like, go ahead.
4: I think we should get into. So Vince, unbeknownst to him at the time, was brought into a real life episode of Succession and the power struggle that was going on amongst the Titans brass. And I thought Jeff Fisher told a story that really summarized and said it better than I ever could about the power struggle of Bud Adams, the Titans owner, and the old home of the Titans in the city of Houston.
6: Before the draft, I had just hired the offensive coordinator for USC, and actually it was him who wanted Matt Leinart. A difference of opinions. I was leaning towards Jay Cutler just because I felt good about everything that Jay did. But Bud Adams was obsessed and consumed with drafting Vince.
7: Why did Bud want Vince so bad?
6: That all stemmed from adversarial relationship that he had with a mayor in Houston that dated back decades. In that draft, I was told, ex-mayor's wife came on a radio station, and they were talking to her about who she thought the Houston Texans should draft with the first pick in this year's draft. And she went on and on about Vince, and she said, as a matter of fact, tongue-in-cheek, I would assume, a matter of fact, if they don't draft Vince Young, I'm going to go jump off the 16th Street Bridge. And Bud said, we're drafting Vince because I want to see the bitch jump.
5: So you hear that, and that was something that was very much talked about, was the fact that even during when Vince was still in Tennessee and when Fisher was still the head coach, that Jeff Fisher did not want Vince Young as his quarterback. He did not want to draft Vince that year, and that's accurate. I mean, you hear what Jeff Fisher said right there. There was a perfect storm of events that I think happened to contribute to Vince's career turning out the way it did. One of them was this, the fact

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1: Not only the head coach, but the offensive coordinator, neither one wanted him as a player because he didn't fit into the system that they wanted to run and what they wanted from a quarterback. And so you already had that conflict happening because Bud Adams is a terrible owner. Let's just get that out of the way. He was awful. The way, you know, not that I feel sorry for Houston, but he did treat the city of Houston very poorly in how his that team out.
2: We don't have a ton of time, but I do want to say this. Okay. It is about Vince Young, and it is about him not having a father figure and then finding one in Mack Brown and needing to continue that. He had the relationship with Steve McNair,
1: yes,
2: a personal relationship, and he took the loss of Steve McNair very hard. But when he gets to Tennessee, it's very evident that Fisher, we know that he didn't want to draft Vince Young, but he also didn't put in the time with Vince Young
1: right. While
2: he was there.
3: That's what comes across to me, is obviously Vince dug his own grave in a lot of ways.
1: In many ways. And he does own up to some of that in this documentary.
2: Yeah.
3: But Jeff Fisher treated Vince like he was an undrafted free agent and not the number three pick in the draft.
2: Right.
3: And you would think, hey, I'm drafted this quarterback against my will, but I owe it to my team to make the best of it. Let me call his previous head coach and just get to know him, see what makes him tick. It seems like zero effort was done by Jeff Fisher to try and get on Vince's level, and hey, let's mutually work together to win football games for the Titans. Is I'm Jeff Fisher, I'm the head coach, you're going to march to the beat of my drum or you're out of here.
1: Or maybe call the quarterback that you had the previous few years who got traded to Baltimore, we understand that, and maybe talk to him a little bit about get to know this, because you know that he and Steve McNair have a personal relationship and a very deep one. Why not call him to see if you can find a way to kind of be a bridge and figure out a way to get this relationship to work?
3: Instead, Jeff Fisher just wanted to be a Rick with a P, and he was wildly successful in that goal.
1: Well, I think, yeah, I think that's kind of his life motto is, you're going to do things my way, and if you don't, I'm just going to be a jerk to you.
2: Also, don't misspell his last name.
1: Yeah, don't do that.
2: Or he'll hold a grudge.
1: Yeah.
3: And again, I wanted to try and see it from Jeff Fisher's perspective, but the way he even tells the story 20 years later makes me less sympathetic to him than I was going in.
2: Oh, no doubt.
1: I will always wonder, you can keep him being drafted to Tennessee, if Steve McNair had either been allowed to stay there for Vince's rookie year to kind of mentor him, because by the way, Bud Adams is the one that sent Steve McNair away. Jeff Fisher didn't want Steve McNair gone. Bud Adams said, we want to trade him. It's time for us to make a change if we want to put Vince out there. If they had kept Steve McNair for his Vince's rookie year at the minimum, and then if Steve McNair had not passed away as tragically as he did, those two things, I think, would have helped Vince's career turn out much better than it did.
3: And I think, I mean, Vince Young obviously did not have the NFL career anybody expected him to be, but the documentary plays it out like he was the worst player in football.
2: Yeah.
3: He was an offensive rookie of the year, two Pro Bowls, won 60% of his starts. I'm not trying to argue that he was some great player and his career was a success, but it wasn't. He was not a.
1: He wasn't Jamarcus Russell.
3: Exactly. He was much better than him.
1: Yeah. I mean, the career did not turn out the way he or anybody else wanted it to.
2: Yeah.
1: But it certainly wasn't that bad.
2: So, Untold, the testimony of Vince Young, is on Netflix. An hour and a half, a little bit longer, but not too bad. But a good documentary, a good look back if you're feeling nostalgic about it. But also, there's a lot of good details in there from Vince Young that I guess maybe I didn't know or had forgotten. But it's 11:53 here on The Ticket. This is the College Football Tailgate on this Labor Day. Let us mix with the Funhouse. Travis and Saad next.
4: How big is it?
5: We don't have to scrub up to get inside the brains of our football friends this season. 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You'll hear from Tim Kalashaw and Joe Hoyt. And we go rah-rah for college football, too, with Joel Klatt, Brian Jones, and Greg McElroy. 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

0: 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Cowboys and Giants from New York on Sunday night. Quarterback Dak Prescott coming off one of the best years in his career. He's about to start his 11th season in the NFL. Dak on what he's focusing on improving.
1: Every part of the game, the more that you play, it gets easier to see things coming. That doesn't allow me to know exactly what's about to happen. So just really just staying within the moment, staying where my feet are, not trying to hit a home run each and every play, but just playing the play individually, understanding that every decision I make has an effect on the whole team.
0: 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The Falcons named Tua as their starter for Sunday's opener in Pittsburgh. He signed a one-year deal after the Dolphins cut him and took on almost $100 million in dead cap money. Michael Penix Jr. is healthy, but still less than a year from a torn ACL suffered last November. And number 19, SMU, starts the year in Tallahassee tonight. First ever trip to visit Florida State. Kick at 6:30. Pre-game coverage at 6 here on The Ticket. That is The Ticket Ticker. 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
3: Hello, happy Labor Day. It is noon on this Labor Day. As I keep forgetting, I keep having to remind myself that it is Monday. It's Monday. It's Monday. It's a regular day of work. But now my day's over. Kevin Landrum, Zach Barnett, and Jacob Dedamore, thank you for being with us. We hand things over as our full day of Ticket broadcasting continues with the Funhouse, the extra hour of Travis and Saad, as they will take you at noon to 3. Hello, gentlemen.
4: Hello.
5: Good afternoon.
3: Been too long since I've seen you.
5: Especially you, Lando.
3: I know. Saad and I had a little lunch date yesterday with Saad.
6: Yeah, nice. I heard you guys setting up that date on Saturday.
7: Had a little man date.
6: Pretty hot.
3: Yeah.
5: Went the healthier route.
3: We did. Lots of whippets. we drove go-karts.
5: That's
3: right. It was a fun day.
6: For some reason, I can't imagine Saad with like a Fent lean, so I'm trying to imagine what this looks like.
3: Glad to see you guys. We were having a little conversation before you guys walked in, as didn't occur to me until Zach was bringing up tattoos. I'm the only one in this room with a tattoo. Is that correct?
6: Correct over here.
5: Yep. No tattoos here.
6: Now, my wife has a couple, and I've been shamed by her.
3: How many do your kids have?
6: Let's see. A boy, he's 5, so he has 5 for each, you know, 1 for each year.
3: Yeah.
6: Girl, 10. She got an extra one, so she has 11.
3: Gotcha.
6: Yeah.
3: Okay.
7: Are you considering getting one, maybe?
6: I'm 34, and it feels like the time for getting your first tattoo has kind of passed me
7: by.
6: Not at all.
7: No, not at all.
6: And I'm not passionate about anything enough to write it on my body.
7: I just didn't know if maybe the wife was trying
5: kids,
7: to pressure
5: I love you,
7: you
5: but...
3: Yeah.
5: That's not that much.
6: So, okay, yeah, no, and I don't want to disparage people that put, like, their family members or things on their... I just find that kind of lame.
5: Yeah.
8: I think you're born a tattoo person or not a tattoo person.
6: I always wanted to get one, but I just never... Like, there was never one thing that I was like, I'm definitely going to get a tattoo of this to represent that. Now, when the Chiefs won their first Super Bowl of my lifetime, I did threaten to get like the
7: Super Sean
6: Bowl,
7: Bass
6: like, logo. No, I'm not getting a full box score with all the 53-man roster on my back. No, I did think about getting like the like Super Bowl plaque with the score, but I just never did it. And it just hasn't ever happened. And at 34, gonna be 35 this year, it just feels like it's probably just an old man thing if I try to get it now.
5: Also, if you had done that with the Super Bowl, would you regret it now because they just keep winning?
6: You know what? It would have felt weird.
5: Because then it's just like, it's not that special.
6: Especially if you would have done it the first year of the back-to-backs and they win it the next year. That does feel a little lame.
3: Didn't Jet Terry get like the...
5: The most badass tattoo of all time.
6: He just did the Larry O'Brien.
3: But he
5: did it the year before.
3: Right.
5: Like going into that season. They're just... an incredible prophecy there.
7: Well, this got brought up because Zach is considering... getting his first tattoo.
6: Okay, what are we looking at?
8: Something related to my wife's health struggles that she went through. So it's definitely, it passes the meaning test.
3: Yes.
8: I just don't know if I was born a tattoo person or not.
3: So you would obviously, you would get script, and it wouldn't be very big.
8: It would be like on my forearm.
5: It wouldn't be anything like Anthony Brown, so you're good.
8: No.
5: I don't know if you know about that tattoo.
8: I don't.
5: Cowboys cornerback Anthony Brown got a ruffles on his shoulder because he had a chip on his shoulder.
7: My God.
5: He got that tattooed. So honestly, as long as, yeah, yours seems yours is not in that category. So,
3: I would say it's been a while since I've gotten another one. I do also want to get another one, but I don't know. Once you get it, you kind of want to get more.
8: That's what I've heard, is that they're addicting. My wife has one, and she wants to get like four or five more.
5: Well, so where like would you like your cause passes the test? Now it's about visibility. Are you going to try to make it to where it is very visible all the time?
8: Yeah, I was thinking about getting it like on my forearm as just like a reminder to my, like, I don't see the point in getting it like on my, under my clothing.
5: Right.
8: But then I'm like, do I want to see this? So I could get it somewhere where you don't see it every day. But that, at that point, it's what's the point of it if you don't see it every day?
5: I think forearm,
8: catch 22.
5: Yeah, I think forearm is probably the best bet because you can see it every day if you want to, but you can cover up if you need to as well. If you're going to, you know, some sort of thing where, you know, you need to be a little more clean that way, then you can just wear a long sleeve shirt or something.
6: See, I still hear the olds talking about like, oh, you don't want a visible tattoo. You want to be able to get a job, right? And I just feel like we're so past that.
7: Yeah,
6: like people of our age, it's so normal for you to have a visible tattoo that I figure we're just past that.
7: Now, some jobs ask you to cover them up, depending on the job you have.
6: And frankly,
7: but
6: do you really want to work there?
8: But we're moving into where it's going to be normal for 70-year-olds to have tattoos.
7: Oh, yeah. Dolly Parton had them.
8: Yeah, but my wife,
7: seriously,
8: she's nearly 40, and she's not getting tattoos because she's afraid of disappointing her nearly 70-year-old parents.
6: Well, when Post Malone runs for president in like 15 years, and he can normalize it for everybody.
5: Well, but some of those things are interestingly cultural sometimes. Like, I didn't realize how, uncommon it was for newborns to not have their ears pierced because... In my culture, did you get your ears pierced in the first year, especially like for a little girl, get their ears pierced very early. And then I remember when I was older and I saw people going, wow, she has her ears pierced already. It's like, yeah, that's just kind of how it goes. Not saying tattoos will be on newborns, but
6: you never know.
5: It could, it could get earlier and earlier.
6: Get that QR code on there for the social security.
3: I didn't know that about the ears piercing thing. I didn't realize that.
5: I get it really early, like within the first year, maybe 2 years.
8: My cousin.
7: Are the tattoos allowed?
5: Allowed, but no, not on babies. No,
7: no, I didn't mean on babies. I just meant in general.
5: Yeah, I mean, in general, yeah. I mean, it comes down to the cause and the meaning. I mean, a lot of those
8: I have
5: things.
8: A cousin that's my side of the family, believe it or not, is white, and my aunt's side of the family is Hispanic, and my cousin Paige was one, her mom's side of the family basically like stole her away to get her ears pierced like at her first birthday and against her own mother's wishes, and that was a very dramatic day.
7: Yeah, you can't be doing that.
3: Yeah, but it's not like you can undo it.
8: No.
3: So you might as well, I guess you could just take it out, but anyway. Yeah, so I'm behind you getting a tattoo, and I also am willing to make a bet that once you get one, you're going to want to get a second one.
8: You're probably right. I'm just scared.
3: Don't be. It's nothing. It's nothing.
8: I'll get it done today.
3: Nice. Yeah, absolutely.
7: All right.
3: Content
5: Sweet.
3: For next week.
5: Let's go.
3: What are you boys up to?
6: Oh, you know, we'll talk a lot of football. Did you know college football really got kicked off this
3: Hell
6: weekend?
3: Hell yeah.
6: So we'll have.
7: I heard that rumor.
6: Yeah, no, we'll have a couple of college football seggies at 12:50 and 1:50. Talk a little NFL at 1:15 and 2:15. We'll shut everything down with a man cave, and then we'll fit some Cowboys in there.
7: All right. It is. Coming up next, it is our friends in the Funhouse. For Zach, for Lando, for EA, for Dylan, and for Michael Dixon, who's already left. We've been the College Football Tailgate. We'll see you again on Saturday. See you, folks.
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1: We've got a great group of young men that are committed to winning and winning big and winning a world championship, but they're also committed to being there for one another, and whether it's the dinners and stuff that they do or the groups, how they get together, I think that's not unusual. It's more the norm than not.
0: Catch pre- and post-game coverage here on The Ticket all year long. Falcons named Tua their week one starter against Pittsburgh. Michael Penix Jr. will be inactive as he continues his recovery from ACL surgery. And SMU opens the season in prime time tonight against Florida State in Tallahassee. Catch the 19th-ranked Ponies tonight here on The Ticket, and all season long. Pre-game coverage starts at 6 o'clock. 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

0: Good afternoon and watch your step as we enter the fun house. The date is September 7th here in Ticket City, USA. It's currently 95 degrees on another toasty day in DFW. My name is Travis Mejia. You can usually hear me weekdays 9 to 1 on The Invasion with Donovan Lewis and Matt McLaren. Just a couple paces to my right is my good friend, the Athletic Zone and formerly Elf Zone. It's Saad Youssef. Hello, Saad.
1: Hello, Travis. Good to be back after just 2 days, but this is the nature of this time of year. It's been only 48 hours, less than 48 hours since we were on air.
0: I know.
1: And I feel like we have a whole new run sheet to go through because it is football season.
0: Man, football is so here, and we had a full weekend, and we're not done yet with the college football because you can catch SMU taking on Florida State today. Phillips on the call. That'll be right after intentional grounding. We will go all the way up until right about 3 o'clock when we mix with intentional grounding, Robert Wolanski and David Moore. We have a fun show on tap, but let's introduce the crew, wheel him around. We got Big Will Connerly, the lefty out of the bullpen on tickers today. EA, the shadow ticker man, still here. Hello, EA. We have your ticket top 10 host and the producer of this program, Jay King. He will bring us the King's Court at 1:30. Seemed like a good time to do a little news. And then on the board, it looks like we have Carter Lacey making us sound as good as we possibly can. We appreciate the P1s hanging out with us on a Labor Day Monday. A little off time, a little fill-in time. If you enjoy what you hear today, normally Saturdays, noon to 2, although we will put the caveat on there. It's football season. We carry a lot of football games on this radio station. So occasionally, we will be taken over by college football and then later in the year, NFL football. But that's for the benefit of the P1, really, when you think about it. So let's lay this thing out, shall we? We'll wrap everything up like we always do on Saturdays at 2:30 with a man cave. We'll take a trip down the hall, see what's bouncing around the man cave. At 2:15, we'll kind of combo up an NFL seggy with a focus on the Cowboys and then kind of work out from there on the NFL's hopometer. At 1:55, we will talk a little bit of college football, focusing in on that Western Michigan fiasco on Saturday night. Like I said, the King's Court at 1:35, a NFL landscape. There are records that could be falling this year. Saad wrote a little bit about it, and so he will tell us what to look out for this upcoming NFL season. We'll go across the college football landscape and down the schedule of this weekend at 12:55. And then coming up here in about 15 minutes, we will turn our attention to the Cowboys and their week one matchup. But right here, let's talk a little holiday. Let's have a little fun. Yesterday, so since we work today, I took advantage of Sunday as my Labor Day. And we talked about it with the college football tailgate guys on Saturday. I had already, you could see this story was already off to a bad start because I had forgotten that I was going to smoke some meats. And I had pulled out a little bit of hamburger. We're going to do smoked meatloaf. And I've done this 5, 6, 7 times before, and it's always different. And that you'll find if I ever cook for you, Saad, and then I come back to your house and cook the same dish, I am going to say the exact same thing after I'm done and I serve it to you. It's like, I did a little something different this time. Just a little something different. And most of that is because I'm a dummy and I forget stuff real easy. And so we started the day off strong. I also did a double down yesterday that I haven't done in a long time that I'm not fit for, but we'll get to that in a moment. But went to the store with the kid, picked up a couple of things, and then I get back to the house, and I'm like, all right, well, it's about time to start putting this meatloaf together. I've got onions, we're good. I've got all the seasonings, we're good. And then about that time, I'm realizing, oh no, I don't have enough pellets for a long smoke. So that's okay. I've got enough to get us started. Then I'm mixing everything together. It's smelling good. It's looking good. I'm browning my onions behind me, getting those nice and softened up. And about that time is when I remember, you know, you've changed the way you do meatloafs a while back. You started adding in a little sausage to the mix. didn't have any sausage, had completely forgotten about the sausage, had completely whiffed on that. And so we had to go with a full hamburger meatloaf. And then did a new way of doing the breadcrumbs. Kind of freaked me out because it had me put milk in there and it got real fat and slurry. But you know what? Turned out pretty good. Pretty dang good. Needed the sausage. I will say that. Yeah. At the end of the meal, I was like, really could have used some sausage in there. Gives it that pep, a little bit of a richness that you can't buy. But smoking meats on Labor Day.
1: So do you wait for the holidays to do this, or do you? Is this an occasional once every few weeks you kind of get to it?
0: Yeah, usually about once a week I'm definitely taking over for a big cook, whether that be, you know, reverse searing some steaks or doing a longer smoke. I do that, and then I try to make it be several meals. That way I can take credit later in the week for cooking dinner as well. But holidays is when I do my big work. This was simply a I've forgotten I'd taken it out and it was already out and I'm like, "Oh, we'll make it."
1: See, I thought when you said that you do a little something different every time, you try different seasonings or things like that, because I'm a big fan of that. Now, I don't cook very much at all. Don't do any kind of food prep. Well, not that I don't do it. I'll do it if I have to, but but it's not something I necessarily go out of my way to do. But I do a lot of the prep in terms of the shopping for it and all that kind of stuff. That's kind of my role. And I love getting I'll just be like, you know what? I wonder what this tastes like on chicken. And I'll just get it. And suddenly we're just trying new things.
0: Now there's educated guesses going on. Like, I'm never going to try something like, I would never buy a new couple of seasonings that I've never used before and then use them for a public cook or a party cook. But I will absolutely change my process a little bit. Like, maybe with steaks this next time, I don't do the basting in the pan. I might just put a dab of butter on the top of it and let it melt the process. I'll change where exactly things go, because something I've done recently with steaks is, instead of seasoning them and then letting them sit out on the cabinet to let them come to room temp and all that stuff, I'm just salting them and then cooking them, and then I'm not putting full seasoning on until the very, very end, because I do a lot of cast iron searing, and when you do cast iron, you're going to burn all of your thick seasonings off of your steak. But if you just salt that bad boy, slice it up, then you get seasoning everywhere. It's delish. Nice. I'm definitely tinkering with all of my recipes. Also, none of them are my recipes. They're all just something I pulled up online, and then I'll be like, all right, I don't need that. I don't need that. We'll just put this in there instead. I'm kind of thinking this more here. You know what? Shove some cheese in there. It'll be good. So I'm a bit of a mad scientist in the kitchen, but very rarely have I made something that was just inedible.
1: Right.
0: And usually it's pretty dang good.
1: That's the goal.
0: Right. And I'm just trying to make dinner, just trying to make it taste fine for the kiddos. And my oldest ate a little meatloaf last night. She's not usually that onto the ground meats. Mm-hmm. So I was excited about that. One other thing that I have here is I did something yesterday that I haven't done in a really long time, and I don't think I'm built for this anymore. I think the game has passed me by. I don't know if I'm ready to retire, but I definitely need to come off the bench. Probably can't do more than 12, 14 minutes a night anymore, and I'm going to be honest, I'm not going to be playing inside. We're not banging with the big boys anymore. I'm taking shots from outside because
1: the whole lead up could be taken in a very different context, I would just say.
0: I'll let you just build it how you like. So yesterday morning, took the boy for a little breakfast, and we went to the Orange Burger place where they started here. They're now out of Chicago, and we got some breakfast. And we got, first of all, if you go to a fast food spot, one of the places that you can still get value in fast food is breakfast. Mm-hmm. And if you get the platter, you're paying like $9.50 for like everything. And pancakes, eggs, meat. And I did not know that. It's been a while since I've gone the platter route. More of a sandwich guy for breakfast. But the boy wanted pancakes. So we get him some pancakes. Way too much food. So I end up eating about half of that alongside my breakfast sandy. And it was all so good. So delicious. But then at about 11 o'clock, we were still kind of like out and about doing things, about to pick up some groceries. And you know, if you pick up groceries or you go to the grocery store, you can't eat any of that for lunch. Mm-hmm. That would be ridiculous. Why would you spend $125 at the grocery store and then come home and start digging into those coffers when you could go get some delicious fast foods and kind of double down a little bit? Well, we decided to do that, and it's the first time in I cannot tell you how long, probably since like a road trip, where I did double fast food. And I did not have a wonderful night. Let me tell you, my belly was upset and not happy with me and just uncomfortable more than anything. Of like, you, not only did you eat too much, but you ate very bad quality of food. And then on top of that, fast food spot number two didn't even get us even close to the correct order that we ordered.
1: But were you satisfied with the order, the incorrect order?
0: It tasted good initially, and then about halfway through both meals, I was like, oh, this is disgusting.
1: Yeah. Were you the only one, or did the kids and wife also have a similar experience?
0: Me and the boy both were, we did not really want dinner that badly.
1: Okay. Yeah, I don't do a lot of fast food at all. Even, you know, if I'm on the road or something, if we have to eat out, I'll usually eat somewhere a little bit better. Just because of that reason, though, because you're talking about retiring from two times fast food. I can't even do one.
0: Really?
1: And so for me, my fast food intake at this point is just snacks. Like I'll get French fries from a place every now and then, maybe some jalapeno poppers. You know, if I have to get a honey butter biscuit from your first establishment, I'll maybe, you know, do that every once or so. But I can't do meals. I can't do even like fish sandwiches and things like that I used to do before. Just can't do it anymore.
0: And even when I'm like I'm hungry and I'm going to go have a meal at fast food, I have to get the like kids version of it now.
1: Right.
0: Like the place we're talking about, they have a $4 menu now, and I'm stoked because they have some of the sandwiches that I like to get. Like they have a special burger that's going right now, and they have it in the junior version. I ordered it the other day, junior, and they gave me the full size thing. I ate like three French fries and left the corner of the burger. I'm like, I can't eat all this. I feel like I've fallen off, man. Because I could clean out food back in the day. Like just have two entrees, a giant side, and a full size sugar soda, and then have dessert.
1: For sure. And for me, it doesn't even just go on fast food establishments. For me, the other day, I was meeting with some family in the afternoon. We had burgers and hot dogs. Then at night, I just happened to be going to a barbecue place where they also had burgers and hot dogs.
0: Mm-hmm.
1: And I had to control how much I intake the second time. And even then, that much red meat in one day, I had a tough night as well. And that's the tough part for me, because while I'm eating it and as I'm seeing it, I love it all.
0: Yeah.
1: But body just doesn't cooperate anymore.
0: That's how I am at the I almost feel like I can't go to the Brazilian steakhouse any longer, because I'm just not going to get my money's worth out of the experience. Like they're going to come by with my three favorite slices. I'm going to get those, and then I'm basically going to be full.
1: Yeah.
0: And not wanting, I'm going to eat more because I've got to get my money's worth out of it. But at the same time, it is, it's a bit of a struggle, and it's disappointing. It's disappointing because I'm still a chunky fella and I'm like, I eat way less. I don't understand. But the metabolism also changes up a little bit.
1: For sure. All right. It is 12:30 here on The Ticket. Let's get this rolling. We got a lot of sports to get into, a lot of football, both college and NFL. But before we get into things around the league and around the country and all those things, let's keep it in-house. Let's look at the Dallas Cowboys, who are now officially on the clock getting ready for week one against the New York Giants next year on The Ticket.
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2: Thank you, Jay. It is 12:37 here on The Ticket. Thank you for tuning in and hanging out with the fun house on a Labor Day Monday, going all the way until 3 o'clock when we'll mix with Intentional Grounding. Coming up here in about 15 minutes, we'll go down your college football schedule of the weekend. Don't forget, you got one more on tap tonight right here on The Ticket as SMU takes on FSU. Rich Phillips on the call, and feeling pretty good about the Ponies. Not just this year, but definitely tonight. But let's turn our attention to the National Football League and talk about your Dallas Cowboys, shall we? It's week one, dude. We have made it. Football kicks off this week. NFL football kicks off this week. And your Cowboys, you're going to have to wait all Sunday because they play at 7:20 on NBC Sunday night, and they head to New York and will be taking on the Giants. And we were actually just talking about the Giants in the break. We're so sportsy. but this is going to be a really interesting year, I think, for the New York Giants in that they think they have their quarterback in Jackson Dart, and they went out and got John Harbaugh in the offseason, who was let go from Baltimore, and it didn't take long for them to turn their sights on him, although there was a little drama in actually bringing him in. But something that I'm really interested in is how good this team can actually be. Their overall roster, I don't think is at a talent level to make real noise this year, but if they've hit on their quarterback and coach, I think this can be a much more competitive team. They were competitive at times last year, but I think this year you take that next step, and this could be a team that maybe not threatening to make much noise, but they're going to make every Sunday difficult on every team they play.
3: Yeah, this is the stage of the team that that is sometimes the most scary. Not in the sense that they're as good as they're ever going to be, but there's just so much unknown. There's two types of scary. There's the Buffalo Bills, the Chiefs, and those teams where they're scary because you know how good they are. With teams like the Giants, when you have a new head coach and basically a new quarterback, because Dart didn't start last season from the beginning, and yes, he has a lot of game tape, but still, he's relatively new to the scene. I think it's a situation where anything could happen. I could see the Giants going, I can see them going, I don't know, anywhere from 4-13 to 11-6. Like, I could see any of that variance happen because, again, you have a new coach, you have a new quarterback, you are playing a fourth-place schedule or a third-place schedule. Fourth-place, I believe.
2: Yeah, four.
3: Fourth-place schedule. Overall, we saw this happen a couple years ago with the Commanders. Mm-hmm. This is when Jaden Daniels was a rookie, Dan Quinn was the new head coach, and all of a sudden they're in the NFC title game the next year or that year.
2: Yeah.
3: And so when you have these situations, they can be really good, and a lot of it is going to come down to health. For the Cowboys in week one, Jackson Dart's going to be in the lineup. Cam Scadabo is going to be in the lineup. We'll see about Malik Nabers, but he could be there. I like adding Isaiah Likely at tight end. I think it's a decent offense. Defensively, I think they are clearly in a project mode. You don't get rid of Dexter Lawrence if you're, you know, trying to win right now. But there's a lot of talent to go around, and I do think they have a top 10 head coach in the NFL.
2: And the Cowboys are definitely going to be tested on their offensive line in week one against the Giants, because if there is one thing that this team does have in spades, it's pass rushers.
3: Mm-hmm.
2: They've got three or four guys that have shown a propensity to get to the quarterback both in the NFL, and then, of course, they have their first-round pick from this year who did it in college. But that's going to be a piece of this team, and if you're the Giants and you're able to get to the quarterback, protect your quarterback and keep him healthy, that's a recipe for definitely a better year. Now, on Sunday night, are you going to see the fully fledged, fully lived version of whatever this Giants team is going to be? You might just be catching them in New York at the right time where they're at their lowest point of the season, which bodes well for the Cowboys. But I do think that they are going to present some problems, especially with that defensive front for your offense to try and figure out.
3: Yeah, I think the one thing that I do feel pretty comfortable about is how dominant Dak has been post-rookie year in New York and against the Giants overall. Don't think he's lost a game in New York, at least, since 2016. But overall, I think that does give me some level of comfort. The other thing that I would say from a Cowboys perspective is the first time that you're going to see Christian Parker calling a defense, and the first time we're going to see all those parts get put together. So I think that is going to be some level of uncertainty as well, not necessarily in a bad way, but sometimes those things can just kind of take a little bit to get going. And I mentioned this yesterday when I was with Baldy as well in the morning, that for me, the Cowboys defense, with having a new DC and how many new parts they do have, I'm not judging this defense in September. I don't prefer that they be awful.
2: Yeah.
3: But at the same time, if they're the 25th ranked defense at the end of September, personally, not in a panic. Now, if that carries into October, and if we're going into post-Halloween and things have not changed, of course, that's going to be a cause for concern. But I do think that it's possible that things could take some time to come along.
2: Yeah, I wouldn't be shocked at all if you see this defense get into the top, like, I guess not for the full season, but what I'm more interested in is where they rank in the last 6 weeks.
3: Absolutely.
2: Versus the first 6 weeks.
3: Yeah, split it up into trimesters, and the last trimester is what I'm concerned about as well.
2: Yeah, I think it'll be really fun to see, because, I mean, you get a look at what they're going to do a little bit in the preseason on defense, but you're not seeing it with, first of all, with the guys they're going to be doing it with at full strength, and then B, they're not going against offenses that have necessarily game planned against for a specific type of defense either. So you get to see a much full, more full picture of that. On the offensive side, I think the offensive line is definitely my biggest area of concern, and I feel pretty okay about the running backs right now. That said, there is still a part of me of just keeping an eye out that if Javonte isn't Javonte of last year, you might be in a little bit of a pickle in the running back room, because I don't think anybody is thinking Malik Davis is going to take that full step forward, and it's just keeping Javonte healthy and hoping he can stay at the same clip or at least close to what he did last year, because that was so much of what allowed your offense to kind of have that extra layer where you have it's being set up by the pass game, so everything is all of the DBs are way downfield, and that's why Javonte is getting 7, 8, 9 yards a carry, but not necessarily getting those 15, 20, 25 yard carries. As long as that can stay within the realm of what it was last year, I think you're looking at a really, really, really good offensive year. That said, behind Javonte Williams, there isn't a ton, and then there's his history himself with health and performance that cause a little bit of concern.
3: Yeah, I think last year they kind of took a gamble on Javonte Williams, and so they let it play almost with a free hand, and they let him go. I think this year, I think you're going to see this a little bit with the 49ers as well, where you as the offensive play caller and the head coach and coordinator need to make sure that you're protecting your players from themselves. I think the 49ers, they're not even letting, it's week one and Christian McCaffrey's not practicing. Not because he's not going to play on Wednesday, but because they have to make sure. Last year he was, I think, a 1,000-yard rusher and receiver.
2: Yeah.
3: He has a lot of workload. So in the same sense, and they don't have a whole lot behind him either, but the Cowboys need to make sure that they're spelling Javonte without making it to a point where you're tipping your hand, that whenever he's in the game, obviously it's a run play. You don't want to get to that level, but you do want to make sure that, hey, if it's a, you know, 14, 17 point lead in the fourth quarter, maybe let Malik Davis get some carries, maybe let Phil Maffa, whatever you do, Hunter Lipke, maybe let them get those grinded out yards that you get at the end of the game, and Javonte's not doing that because you need him earlier. So those are all things that I think the Cowboys do need to watch from the get-go, from week one.
2: And I also think that probably before the end of the year, you'll see another guy or two trickle into that room. And maybe one of them hits, maybe one of them doesn't. Maybe that number two back throughout the year is a little bit of a hole and you're not able to fill it if Malik Davis doesn't do something like he did last year. I feel pretty good about Malik Davis. I feel, like I said, I feel pretty good about Javonte Williams. There's just the history there that keeps you hoping that something bad doesn't happen. But I think on Sunday night, you see a pretty, you know, we'll get a little closer once the injury reports come out and you get a little bit of better feel on who's going to be active and who's not going to be active. But I don't know that you're going to see that dominating win that you have seen in some opening games against the Giants. I think the Cowboys will be able to secure the win. But again, I think this Giants team is, they believe that they are a lot better than they were last year, and I think that's going to show up on the field.
3: Yeah, I also think that the way that Harbaugh operates, the way that he's kind of shown what he's capable of doing in Baltimore, his preparedness is something that has always been at the top. Like the Baltimore Ravens were never just outclassed. They were sometimes outplayed, but they were never outclassed. And going back to your earlier point, I'm not sure the Giants have the roster talent right now to just do this routinely, but I think sometimes when you're so close to a situation as sometimes we get with the Cowboys, you can forget who you're talking about as well, because the Cowboys are not the cream of the crop either. So it's not like we're like, well, the Giants don't have a roster to compete right away. That's probably what, if you tune into a lot of New York radio right now,
2: oh God,
3: it's probably what they're saying about the Cowboys defense.
2: Yeah, no doubt.
3: It's like, hey, the offense is great. We know that, and they're going to be great. But this defense, hey, we don't know if they're ready to go. Like, they don't have any one pass rusher that really blows you out. They don't have a linebacker that has proven to be a factor. They're banking on a rookie safety to be the star of the secondary. Now, when you're close to it, you don't see it that way. You're buying into the Christian Parker hype.
2: Right, and we've been talking, and everybody's been talking about the vibes around here. Can you imagine the vibes if they drop the opener against the Giants? That's a good way to lose a lot of the good fortune that you built throughout the offseason.
3: Yeah.
2: To where, all right, I guess we're right effing back here again. But we will find out 7:20 on Sunday night when the Cowboys get their 2026 campaign going.
3: Sir. All right, it is 12:49. It is time for the King's Court.
4: SMU Mustangs football is on the ticket. The Mustangs have made a habit of winning and making the CFP. And that's the plan again for Rhett Lashley and Kevin Jennings. It all starts versus Florida State tonight. 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

0: The Cowboys begin year two of the Brian Schottenheimer era on Sunday night at the Giants, and the coach speaks on the interior of the team's defensive line.
1: They draw a tough matchup every day. When you talk about going up against Quinnen and Kenny, Tito, it's a tough matchup, but I love how in sync they are. I think there's just a great chemistry between those three.
0: The Cowboys allowed the third most yards in the NFL last year, but it's a revamped defense, a new coordinator, and just three starters on the roster entering the year from their 2025 Week 1 defense. And number 19, SMU, opens the season tonight on the road against Florida State. The Mustangs have won seven straight season openers. They beat the Seminoles 42-16 in their first ever meeting 2 years ago. You can catch all the action tonight here on The Ticket. Pre-game coverage begins at 6 o'clock. That's The Ticket Ticker. 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
3: 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It's Travis T-Taw Mejia alongside Saad Youssef. If you're enjoying the program today, you can tune in most Saturdays, noon to 2, right here on The Ticket. We appreciate it. You can usually hear me 9 to 1 on The Invasion. I do the news at 10:30, and we'll be back in the saddle tomorrow. Big thank you to Club Vivo from this weekend for hosting Mullen and Mullen Injury Law Firm's Donnie's DFW Domino Classic. Really appreciate everybody who came out and supported Donovan and At Last. And it was a fun weekend of football. We'll get back into the NFL at 2:15. We go down the NFL's hopometer, and coming up here in about 15 minutes, we'll stick with the NFL as there are some records that could be falling. But right now, it was college football week one, and we had a full slate starting with Thursday night and going into Friday night, where we had Heisman hopefuls going off and Jaden Maiva, John Mateer had a pretty nice night, and Darian Mensah going over 400 through the air. And then on Saturday, boy, were we treated to a full, fun slate. And there were even some good games mixed in there, yeah, too. As, you know what? Ohio State took care of Ball State. It wasn't that big a deal. We did get a lot of Jeremiah Smith. Julian Sain is going to be a bit of a problem, I think, for everybody. Bo Jackson has a kid, apparently, who's going off. But the early games, that Boise State-Oregon game is the one that I stuck with for probably the longest out of everything in the, I think that was the 2:30 slate. And boy, Boise State gave them all they could handle as I was pumping up Dan Lanning and the Ducks as we were heading out of here Saturday. And then I turn it on, and boy, they're having a hard time against the Broncos.
4: Yeah, and you know, that game is a great example of kind of what I think I was talking to you about on Saturday, which is that I might be on board with doing away with preseason top 25s. Mm-hmm. Because I don't know if that is more indicative of Oregon struggling or Boise State being much better than being unranked,
3: right,
4: which is what they came in as. Maybe they're not an unranked team. Maybe they are a, you know, top 20, whatever. You just can't tell in today's college football with how much movement happens.
3: And based on that game, I would say Boise State came in a little underrated, because it wasn't like Oregon was poo-pooing away the game. They were just getting beat in the first half, mm-hmm, and then they turned it on in the second half. Dante Moore and Jeremiah McClellan really, really showed up. Jordan Davidson as well, and they were able to take that thing home. But you're right, like coming in to the season, and especially a team like Boise State that has a history of being a good squad, it's not like Oregon was going to be completely surprised if Boise State came out and was pretty good.
4: Right.
3: Moving on, Georgia taking care of Tennessee State, as you expect. Number 5, Texas against Texas State. This one, I felt like, got a little chippier around halftime, as Texas State was already getting beat pretty good, and they made a stop at halftime and picked off Archute. That was one of the worst throws he's made in quite some time. Triple coverage into the end zone. But then they get things going right after halftime and burning and turning.
4: Yeah, and that, you know, like we talked about earlier, this game was just about fine-tuning whatever you need to look at, whatever things you need to experiment with. But Ohio State is next week.
3: Yep.
4: And as much as I'm talking about, I don't know what the top 25 looks like in reality. I do know Ohio State is very warranted to be number one because that team is just stacked and loaded. So I'm excited for what Texas is going to look like next week.
3: And I know it's Texas State, but it was very encouraging if you're a Longhorn fan. The offensive line looked very solid, looked very good. Arch looked very calm throughout. There were a couple times he got hit, popped right back up, didn't seem like it fazed him too much. And then even more than that, looks like the Cam Coleman thing's going to work out, and it also opened up Ryan Wingo a little bit. So we'll see how that offense progresses. It's all going to come down to if that offense is going to perform up to snuff, because I think the defense is good. Can they block, and can they run the ball? Indiana taking care of a fresh UNT. But you know what? That could have been a lot worse. You know, the first half was it was out of reach. Very.
4: Did we cover?
3: Boy, I don't know. I don't know what the number was.
5: Yes,
3: on
5: UNT
3: that.
5: Covered.
3: All right.
4: UNT covered.
3: All right.
4: Nice.
3: All right. Josh Hoover for Indiana looked good, and Kurt Cignetti looks like he's got those boys ready to roll again. Don't know if they necessarily have the roster to make another national championship run or really even to win the Big Ten, but I think they're going to be dangerous again.
4: Yeah.
3: Let's see here. Texas A&M, number 8, took care of Missouri State. That was a shutout. Let's come back to LSU and Clemson as I'm going down the top 25. Texas Tech taking care of Abilene Christian, Alabama an early start, ripping up East Carolina. Let's get into old Auburn and Baylor, shall we? And this
4: what
3: was,
4: a wild, wacky game.
3: Man, that felt like a game that nobody wanted to win more than anything at the end of it. And Dave Aranda, who is very likely to lose his job at the end of the year, if not mid-season, taking on Auburn. And DJ Lagway, man, he throws for 333, and like the numbers look fine, but he had that fumble where he decided to, and that was early in the game, and that might have been the first drive where he tried to hurdle a guy, and he just makes those types of decisions way too often.
4: And I mean, the last 2-point conversion as well. All he has to do, it's the easiest throw in the book. All he has to do is lead the receiver. The play call, the design, everything was perfect for that. All he had to do was lead his receiver, and he walks into the end zone, or at least gets the ball across the line. But he puts it behind him, and he gets tackled short of the goal line. But, yeah, that was those are the little things where sometimes you know, if you're a freshman or something like that, you have some more grace for them. Mm-hmm. With him, he has to have those little things, those mistakes that are entirely avoidable figured out, and he still doesn't, which is why, you know, he's been bouncing around and where he's at now.
3: And we had an in-state upset, not at the highest level, but Tarleton State beat Bowling Green, and they kind of handled him. Like, they had control of that game throughout most of it. That was very impressive. In the top 25, also locally, Houston holding off Oregon State 33-20. That was one that I kind of expected Houston to control more of. And in the second half, Oregon State made a little bit of a push. Let's see here. Can't forget the Citadel and Charlotte part of I Got One. And we did win the I Got One. It did go over. So if you score 84 points in a game, that typically will help you go over the number. But the Citadel in 3 overtimes upsetting Charlotte. Charlotte, who a few years ago was one of those teams that was at the lower end but could be dangerous from time to time, and they have not been able to build off of that over the last few years as they dropped this one to the Citadel.
4: Yeah.
3: That's rough.
4: That's tough, for sure.
3: And the UNT Cowboys up in Stillwater had a roadie against Tulsa for the championship of number 2 in Oklahoma. It looked a lot like it did last year under Mike Gundy, and Drew Mestemaker looked really bad pretty much throughout. There's not really anything good I can really glean from this for the Oklahoma State Cowboys, to be completely honest. Tulsa, a team that the UNT Mean Green will run into every now and then, and definitely the ilk of a team that they should be able to handle. But Eric Morris and the boys did not look so great in their Oklahoma State debut.
4: No, and it's tough because the opponent wasn't exactly top tier either. You can't really make that much of an excuse about, you know, elevating to a Power 5 and all that kind of stuff, because this is a game they should have at least not only probably won, but they should have at least looked like they belonged more than they did. So that was definitely a tough look for sure.
5: If you heard Tulsa's coach talk in the past 2 or 3 weeks, you knew they were ready for this game, and we weren't at all.
4: Yeah.
5: They just
3: it
5: sucked.
3: It looked like it. I know you were coming out of here just hoping to rip up Tulsa.
5: I wanted to kick Tulsa's ass because they were talking a lot of S, but you know what? They backed it up too.
3: And I thought about texting you around the time Tulsa scored. It was maybe in the third quarter. I was like, you know, I'll just let him.
5: I wasn't down. I've seen ass the past 2 years. What's one more game of ass going
3: to
5: do?
3: Yeah, not so bad when you really get down to it either, is it? Louisiana Tech, and the only reason I'm bringing this up is because they beat Northwest something. 80, they put up 80 on them.
4: Yeah.
3: That was the high water mark of the week. The high water mark in the big schools, although, goes to the poor Kansas State Wildcats as they put up 71 in their poor mascot, because they're one of the they like to do push-ups for every touchdown.
4: Yep.
3: He was having a
4: swole.
3: He was having a hard time at the end of that one. Let's shut things down with the beatdown in Death Valley, shall we? As LSU just dog walked the Clemson Tigers. Like, this was not a competitive game at all. They were up, 33-6 or something at halftime, and Lane is coming off the field. Lane Kiffin, head coach of the LSU Tigers, and he's got his just imagine if we had pro players, how bad it would be. I didn't expect them to be this inept, and like,
4: it's exactly what I told you on Saturday. It's exactly what I told you. He's just leaning into it, and I actually respect him for that.
3: Like we said on Saturday, I've never disliked him. I've always accepted he's a giant D-bag, and but he doesn't pretend to not be.
4: That's the difference. I don't like him, but I respect him.
3: Sure.
4: Because for me, those are two different things, because he's not trying to be phony.
3: Right.
4: And by the way, the prime example of the guy who is a villain and is phony and is very hateable was on the other sideline of that game.
3: And maybe I feel a little different if they aren't opening up against Clemson, because I can't stand Dabo Swinney for that exact reason. I don't buy anything that comes out of that guy's mouth. Whereas Lane Kiffin, like him or hate him, like I don't believe he's lying.
4: Right.
3: I believe he is speaking whatever he believes is the truth. It might be insane, it might be crazy, and you're definitely not going to like it. So I wouldn't say I like him, but I do find him highly entertaining.
4: Yeah.
3: And it always sucks when the biggest D-bag in the group is also really funny, because he's hilarious. He knows what he's doing, and he is hilarious.
4: And look, we've seen this happen in sports. Just, I'm not saying Lane Kiffin is Bill Belichick, but Bill Belichick was not exactly the most pleasant and fun person to be around either. But if you can win games, you have a place. You have a place to be, and not only that, but again, you respect Bill Belichick because he was a giant douche, but like, he always just embraced that.
3: Yeah.
4: He didn't try to not be a douche. He didn't try to be guys that are way more likable and go around and talk a big game, but then behind closed doors are not like that. So, that was a pleasant hate watch, where it was, if I really did have to pick a team to win in that hate watch, it would have been LSU.
3: Yeah, no
4: doubt. Just can't stand Dabo.
3: Plus, I want the show to continue at LSU, and the minute they start losing, the show ends a little bit.
4: Yeah. For sure. All right. Well, obviously, we didn't talk about a big game that happened, the star of the Saturday slate, and that's because we're going to get into Western Michigan and Michigan in full as we talk more college football at 1:50 later in this hour. So make sure you tune in for that as well. Obviously, Michigan coming out with a highly, highly controversial win in that game. I do have the run sheet back in front of me now, so I'm,
3: That's good, man.
4: I accidentally just got into a habit, called for King's Court at 12:50, but King's Court will come up here at 1:30. But before we get to that, let's take a trip around the NFL and let's talk a little bit just about the records that could fall and just other things that are in line for around the league.
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0: 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The Cowboys open the season on Sunday at the Giants. Four-time Pro Bowler Quinnen Williams entering his first full year in Dallas after being acquired last year. Brian Schottenheimer on his star defensive tackle.
1: From the minute he got here, he's been about one thing: winning. He's never won in the NFL. The leadership is real. The talent's incredible. But every decision that guy makes is based on what's best for us winning. And I love that about him, and it's infectious. It rubs off.
0: Williams returns to MetLife Stadium, his former home with the Jets, on Sunday. He signed a three-year, $105.9 million extension in August. The NFL season kicks off Wednesday with a Super Bowl rematch, Patriots at Seahawks, then Thursday, Rams and Niners in the NFL's first-ever game in Australia. And number 19, SMU, opens tonight at Florida State, kickoff at 6:30. Pre-game coverage at 6 o'clock right here on The Ticket. That's The Ticket Ticker. 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
3: 119 right here on The Ticket. Thank you for tuning in and hanging out with the Fun House today. It is Travis Tetaw Mejia alongside Saad Youssef. You can usually hear me weekdays 9-1 on The Invasion. I do the news every day at 10:30. Almost said 10:15. No idea why. We will get back into some college football at 1:55 when we focus in on Western Michigan and Michigan. And then at 1:35, here in about 15 minutes, we will turn things over to Jay King and the King's Court for some news stories, see what he's got cooking. But right now, there are records falling, and Saad's done the research, so he's going to let us know what you need to keep an eye out for this NFL season.
4: Yeah, so there's a lot that every year I feel like there are different things, different milestones that are kind of on the line. This year, there's not a whole lot from when I started researching this. Let me back up. I thought there would be a lot more, top ones than what I actually found, because Aaron Rodgers last year, Matthew Stafford is getting older, Travis Kelce's about to, retire. So I thought there would be a lot more of that. But one thing that I realized, especially in the case of Stafford and Rodgers, is there's a guy at the top of all those record books that is just untouchable. And Tom Brady, with the longevity and dominance that he had, it's almost like everybody that's playing for passing touchdowns all time, yards, whatever, everyone's just playing for second.
3: Yeah.
4: And so that's kind of where the quarterback thing is at this point. And so if you're trying to really do, like, it's kind of like Emmitt Smith's all-time rushing record. You're just kind of playing for second at this point.
3: Right.
4: So
3: you set a new milestone as, you know, it's this now.
4: Yeah. Now, I did single out three records that could be broken this year, and two of them are postseason, one regular season. In the postseason, the two records are both your guy, Travis Kelce. If the Chiefs make the playoffs, they did miss the playoffs last year, but if they rebound and make the playoffs, Kelce needs 168 yards to pass Jerry Rice to become the all-time leading receiver in receiving yards in NFL history in the postseason. He is currently 168 yards behind him. Kelce, before the Chiefs missed the playoffs last year, had 168 yards at least in each of the previous six postseasons. So obviously there are a couple of things that come into factor there. The Chiefs always put together deep playoff runs, which means more games, which means more opportunities. So that's one reason. Same thing with Kelce, though. He can also pass Jerry Rice to become the all-time leader in postseason receiving touchdowns. Jerry Rice currently leads the way with 22. Kelce has 20, so he needs three. But the last time he made the playoffs, he had one, because things do tail off a little bit for him.
3: Well, and especially if you look at the way the team is constructed this year, the 160 seems doable. The three touchdowns seems tough,
4: yeah,
3: given that he's kind of their only red zone target.
4: And it's also, a lot of it just depends. We talk about this as postseason records, but one game or four games, that's a big difference.
5: Huge difference, yeah.
4: So it depends on how much run you get. The regular season one, Ja'Marr Chase can become the first player in NFL history with at least 125 catches in three consecutive seasons. So, you know, that's something. They're a long time that, you know, getting over like 112 catches, 120 was a big deal. Ja'Marr Chase has been doing it every year, and if Joe Burrow stays healthy, there's no reason why he can't, but... Hell, last year Joe Burrow wasn't healthy and Ja'Marr Chase was still racking it up.
5: Yeah, and it felt like Justin Jefferson was on a bit of a similar track there for a little while, and then last year they had no quarterback.
4: Right. A couple of leaderboard things to watch. Let me start off with all-time passing yards. Matthew Stafford is currently number six all-time. He's trying to get into the top five. Now, number five, Stafford is 1,759 yards behind number five. The problem is number five is Aaron Rodgers.
5: He's
4: still active. So if Stafford outpaces Rodgers by about 2,000 yards, he'll be number five.
5: Let's not completely rule it out.
4: Considering both situations, I guess you necessarily can't, but also the big thing that you can't rule out is this is Rodgers' last year. Right. Stafford has not confirmed that this is his last year. He is under contract with the Rams next year as well.
5: God, I hope he just hates Aaron Rodgers and comes back for one more year just to spite his ass.
4: Yeah, Rodgers can't move up the leaderboard, though, because he is 5,564 yards behind Brett Favre.
5: Okay, so, he might be motivated to go for 5,300, and suddenly, all of a sudden, Brett's looking up at me.
4: Now, all-time passing touchdowns in the regular season. I won't go through all of them for you, but I will go through... the biggest climb, which was really interesting, Patrick Mahomes currently is number 22 all time. He is...
5: That's crazy as is.
4: Yeah, with five touchdown passes, he'll pass Joe Flacco. And then after that, he has Vinny Testaverde, Johnny Unitas, Warren Moon, Carson Palmer, and John Elway.
5: Hey, Flacco, I think, still made a roster, so let's hold off on that.
4: If Patrick Mahomes tosses 34 touchdowns this year, he's in the top 15. He goes from the early 20s to the top 15, and he'll pass all those guys, Flacco, Montana, Testaverde, Unitas, Warren Moon, Carson Palmer, and John Elway.
5: Yeah, that's crazy.
4: So it's a big climb up the list for him there. And let's see, I'll do a couple more. Just to give you an idea of, you know, I didn't do this with Travis Bias, but Mejia and Kelsey, but... in my categories, I had to give Travis Kelce an entire section just because he is on the cusp of quite a bit of things. If he has another year of 800 receiving yards, he'll be the first player. He'll break a tie. Right now with Jerry Rice, he has 12 consecutive seasons with at least 800 receiving yards.
5: If your name keeps getting brought up with Jerry Rice, is that a good? Is that good? Is
4: yeah.
5: That pretty good? Does that yeah. mean it's... Oh, what if you're a tight end, though? Does
4: yeah,
5: that
4: that's
5: mean
4: crazy.
5: It's really good? Okay.
4: If he has at least 75 catches, he'll break a tie with Tim Brown. Right now, they're tied with 10 consecutive seasons with at least 75 catches. Here's one with a little bit of a local tie. Right now, Travis Kelce is third all-time among tight ends in receiving yards. He needs 45 yards to pass Jason Witten, which I didn't realize Jason Witten was number two.
5: Yeah, I wouldn't have picked that.
4: You just never thought of him. I when I think receiving tight ends in NFL history, I think Antonio Gates probably first, and then Tony Gonzalez, Travis Kelce, Gronk, all these guys. And was just interesting to see that Gates wasn't as high as I thought, and Witten was very high.
5: Witten played a long time.
4: He did, and I think he went through a little bit of that Dirk stuff where he tailed off so much at the end that you forget what he looked like when his helmet was getting ripped off and he was still running down the field.
5: But at the same time, those last 2-3 years, he's still getting 400-500-600 yards, so it's just kind of adding up.
4: So Kelce with 45 yards will pass Witten, but he doesn't have any chance of catching Tony Gonzalez because Tony is 2,126 yards clear of Kelce. Honestly, if Kelce played like, I think Kelce at his current pace, where he's like barely crossing 800, would probably need three more years.
5: Yeah, that's not happening.
4: It's not happening. And then all-time receptions, Travis Kelce is currently number 8, 15 away from passing Tim Brown, 22 away from passing Chris Carter, 23 away from passing Marvin Harrison. So if he gets 24 catches this year, he's top 5 all-time in receptions.
5: You think he's a first ballot Hall of Famer?
4: Crazy. Crazy.
5: Hell of a career, man.
4: Hell of a career. Last couple that I'll put out for you is all-time receiving touchdowns. This one kind of surprised me a little bit to see this name this high. Davante Adams can move into the top five this year.
5: Really?
4: All time. He currently is number seven with 117. He'll pass Larry Fitzgerald with five more touchdown pass catches and Marvin Harrison with 12 more. So yeah, he could very easily, if he gets 14, he'll be in the top five. And this is not his last year. So.
5: No, not at all.
4: Yeah. The last one, I also did some notable franchise records, and our boy Dak Prescott is on there as well. He's six touchdown passes away from passing Tony Romo to become the all-time passing touchdown king in Dallas. He already passed Romo and Aikman last year for passing yards. There's a few quarterbacks on that list, by the way. Josh Allen needs 18 touchdown passes to be the Buffalo King over Jim Kelly, and Lamar Jackson needs 26 touchdown passes to pass Joe Flacco for the all-time Ravens record. So a lot, there's that's not even all of them. There's quite a few others. There's coaching wins. Sean Payton currently 13th all time, but he can move into the top 10. He's right on the tail of Chuck Knox and Dan Reeves and Mike Tomlin and Chuck Knoll. So he's right there as well. And John Harbaugh is right behind Sean Payton. So they're racing there a little bit. So a lot of fun little tidbits and records, and you can read this story in a couple of days on The Athletic. It'll be published on Wednesday on opening day, so feel free to check that out for all the other stuff that we didn't get to.
5: Boy, that is a tease if I ever heard one right there. That was beautiful.
4: There you go. All right, 129 here on the ticket. Now, for real, let's get to the King's Court.
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5: 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But right now, let's do the news. On the Ticket.

0: The King, Jay King.
1: Gents.
2: Yo.
1: They got it all boarded up down there.
2: Oh boy, they do.
1: Because they know the king is here.
2: Something like that.
1: Yeah. Me, not the other one. But, boy, that is loud as hell.
2: Thank you. I was trying to subtly tell him it's really loud.
1: Sorry about that.
2: No, you're good, dude. All right, this is perfect. This is great.
1: Poifecto. All right. I was going to do some local stories, but then I opened up one of our local news sites. I don't know if we're supposed to say which ones. Like, you don't like to say businesses and whatnot.
2: You can say that.
1: Okay, I opened up WFAA, and out of the eight headlines...
2: One time he's careful about it.
1: And out of the eight headlines, four of them were people shot. So I don't want to do local news. It did not look very fun.
2: I run into that quite regularly because we do the news every day on the Invasion at 10:30. Come hang out with
1: usually
2: us.
1: Usually 10:35.
2: It's a good time. But our news open starts with and here's some good news. So then going to a news story where like an entire family died of carbon monoxide poisoning in their home you just can't.
1: It's tough. But Garland did kill a machete wielding man this morning, so
2: right.
1: At least the streets are a little safer over in my neck of the woods. I want to introduce you. Well, before we get into his name, do you remember the story? I believe about a month ago, maybe 2 months, but there was that guy with the micro penis.
3: Yes,
1: and he could not get the enlargement surgery because he didn't have the funds, and now he's raised the funds.
2: Yeah,
1: I don't know if he's got it since,
2: but he has.
1: Oh, he did.
2: Yeah.
1: Okay, I wonder if there's any pics about it.
2: I know I think that 1.3 was the number they were shooting for.
1: Is it going well for him? There's been no problems or anything?
2: You know, I haven't. I know he did a crowdfund, and he
1: crowdsourced.
2: Overshot what he needed for the surgery, but there are some procedures and checkups afterward. That was a few weeks ago. I haven't heard anything since then.
1: Well, an influencer... Ego Tiny Ubirabo. I think that's how you say his last name, but we're just going to call him Tiny.
2: Ego Tiny. I think that's how he got into this problem, right?
1: Well, he is a British influencer who is now dead.
3: Ooh.
1: Of a penis enhancement surgery.
2: Wait, he died in surgery?
1: Not in surgery, but he underwent a genital enlargement procedure back in Thailand.
2: Look at this little thing. What? Yeah, there's something about Thailand surgery that doesn't sound safe to me.
3: Yeah.
2: Like, although if there's a place that has a lot of, probably more on shortening than elongating, if there's a place that has a little bit of experience with this, it might be Thailand.
1: I thought so, too. It said the coroner confirmed this on September 5th. He was only 43 years old.
2: Do we have a starting and end?
1: No, we don't have the measurements there. That does suck. But it says during a trip to Thailand with his wife back in March, so we're just getting confirmations that he died from this.
2: I don't think he got that.
1: Back in March, he had 40 milliliters of hyaluronic acid and lidocaine injected into his member down there.
4: Wow.
1: And just anything that has the term acid, I'm like, I don't want that in there.
2: No, definitely not.
1: It says the procedure can increase the length of the girth of the penis.
2: Or?
1: There can
2: or
1: be several side effects. Increase the length or. Now, there's not an and in there. Just or.
2: Can you, like, put, I guess.
1: I guess that would be length in a way.
2: Well, I guess what I'm thinking is that you, so you're getting the option, or you, is that like the ultimate package?
1: Probably. They might have a little bit more. We don't know how much you spent on this, but after getting the operation, Tiny went to get a massage with his wife when he began experiencing chest pains, and he passed out twice.
2: Oh.
1: And it turns out doctors determined that he had suffered a pulmonary embolism, and they performed CPR for more than 100 minutes on him.
2: So
1: all because of penis surgery.
2: This was recent?
1: This happened in March.
2: So he died in March?
1: He died in March, okay. But we're not getting, like, we didn't get the confirmation until 2 days ago. From a West London coroner's court because they had to go fight it over in Thailand. They're like, yo, what happened to old boy? Like, oh, his penis has messed him up.
2: His penis messed him up.
1: So just be careful out there with your penis enlargement surgeries where you're doing it.
2: Did they ever report a reason? Like, I guess I'm interested in why he would go get this done. Because, I mean, I get you want to be...
1: Got to look good for the ladies.
2: He was married, though. She had already bought the
1: maybe she
2: current
1: wasn't,
2: penis he had.
1: Maybe she wasn't satisfied.
2: Maybe. But surgery seems like an extreme, extreme circumstance.
1: If it's just 40 milliliters of acid and lidocaine injected, is it really surgery?
2: Based on the surgery you had a few weeks ago, I think this is going to be surgery.
1: That was a camera up my ass. It was a little bit more, you know?
3: It sure was, wasn't it, buddy?
1: It was. Farts were funny after. All right, so watch out for your PP. Gents, do you have LG TVs?
3: LG,
4: oh,
3: what
4: kind dude, of TV? I just saw this, and this is terrifying.
1: I'm glad I don't have an LG TV.
4: I have one.
1: I have a Roku TV that's probably listening to me as well. But a new investigation has accused these new LG smart TVs of collecting way more information than we give them. This claim has come from Gamers Nexus, which tested several new LG TVs. And during testing, the researchers found that one of these TVs scanned the Wi-Fi network it was connected to and detected 38 other devices that were connected to the Wi-Fi. So it's looking for things that are also connected. It includes all your phones, computers, smartwatches, and all the other connected device. It said the TV could see the information such as the device names, the IP addresses, the usernames, and nearby Wi-Fi network. Basically, what it means is just it's literally recording every single piece of data that you have on that Wi-Fi and then taking it in and knowing where it's at and then can mess with it, too, because it has all the information about it stored in its system.
2: Honestly, somebody's getting fired because all that's going on, somebody forgot to turn on the hidden feature to where you're not able to see it all.
1: Well,
2: because
1: so,
2: everybody, if you own a television, it's able to listen.
1: It says the big thing with LG TVs right now is they have a recognition feature which allows owners to control their TV just by speaking to it, kind of like a Siri thing. And during the Gamer Nexus test,
2: entry point,
1: after the feature was activated with a voice command, the TV kept listening to other people in the room, so the conversation was converted and then stored in the TV system logs, which they found.
2: Like, I joked about it in the mix about a baby getting a tattoo of their social security QR code when they're born, but we're not that far off from that being a requirement.
4: Not at all.
2: Either a chip that's not on your shoulder but inserted into your neck or something, and you have to, every time you come to the American Airlines Center, you got to get scanned.
4: Yeah.
2: Like, that's where we're headed.
1: Gamers Nexus said this could be incredibly dangerous because people could now just hack TVs, and someone with access to a compromised TV, they can use its microphone or they can use the connected webcam to record a room even while the screen is off.
2: Or go on the internet and look up some nefarious things.
1: Straight
2: so
1: up.
2: When they off you and they decide that, no, this was a suicide, but look at all these crazy things he was looking at on the dark web.
1: They also discovered the TV could reportedly store recordings while disconnected from the Wi-Fi, so someone who has already gained access by exploiting it could just retrieve it when they took it back up.
2: You and I know all this because of our CIA TikTok friend that tells us
1: John Kiraku.
2: Yeah. He was the one that turned me on to all this. It's all they're all watching you and listening to you at all times.
1: And Edward Snowden told us all about this years ago, and we just laughed at him. A lot of people did.
4: It's insane how much, and I've said this before, the thing that we're kind of naturally programmed to do is let's just blame the people up high that are in charge, the government, the companies. I'm sorry, but I'm going to victim blame here a little bit. A lot of this is our fault.
2: Oh, yeah.
4: We are so ready for compromising our privacy for a little bit of convenience. If you can just say that, okay, this will make your life a little easier, you'll be like, all right, yeah, just take it all. Just take my identification, take anything. You can listen to whatever, and you can just do it all. It's fine.
2: Store it on the cloud. I don't care.
4: Yeah, throw it on the cloud. So it is because we green light and we fall for all this stuff so easily that it then allows them to do those kind
5: technology
4: of
5: technology and stuff.
1: We also don't read the terms and conditions.
2: No, that's because
1: and then that's where they really get us.
2: Right, and that's kind of part of that whole thing is why would I don't need to read all that.
1: Page 17 says we can
2: legally listen to iTunes now.
1: Yeah. Yeah, it's like page 17 says we can legally kill you if you didn't like this song. And it's like, I mean, that South Park episode's Human Centipede. That's what all that was about.
4: Like, just think about every time something advances to a point that it's actually unnecessary how excited people get. Smartphones came around, fine, whatever. You are so beyond even putting in a four-number passcode that you need your face ID, so you don't even have to put in four digits. And then we wonder why there's now face IDs at the airports, at stadiums, everywhere, because we were the one that were like, yes, it is too much work for us to input four digits to unlock our phone, so let's just regulate face ID now. It's
2: normal. To be fair, they moved it up to six, so that was a lot.
4: Yeah.
1: this also begins with the doors. Like, when I was in high school, my aunt replaced all the doors, like front and back, with keyless ones, and they just needed a pad and a number. And I was like, I don't like this. I can keep track of my key.
2: Well, what if we just strap a camera to your front door? It's for your protection.
1: Thank God I was not in school when Ring cameras were big. Or same for Life 360. I wasn't being tracked and I wasn't being watched.
2: Right.
1: This sucks. I feel for these kids now.
4: Yeah, now we wonder why they just stay inside on their tablets all day.
2: Hmm.
4: Because they can't go TP anyone's house without getting caught.
1: Or you'll be caught on the Facebook or the the local city Facebook page.
2: Dude, yeah.
1: Whose kids are these? They were speeding. Here's their license plate.
2: Let's keep that around, though. Those are entertaining.
1: They are hella fun.
2: I like that.
4: I know that a lot of times whenever people get older, it just becomes old man yells at cloud. But I do feel like this millennial age, like we kind of experienced the back end. Like, when we were younger, it was not technology overdrive, and then we experienced it both. I do think that there is a argument to be made for how bad it has gotten.
2: It's gotten pretty rough. And, like, so, like, with my son, we don't do tablets at all. Like, he's five, and then you send him to kindergarten, and they call him an angel. The teachers call him an angel. Let me tell you something. Not an angel.
4: Yeah.
2: He's just like a regular kid from 1994.
4: Right. There's a friend of ours who has a little kid, and he noticed that, you know, every time he watches regular programming on YouTube, on the iPad, on a handheld device, the kid just wants to change it after like 2-3 minutes. Guess what? He got a VCR.
2: Yeah.
4: Got VCR tapes, put it in, and then you watch it.
2: There's something to be said about that physical media, and just in general of trying to, you know, protect the media you buy and that you've spent your hard-earned money on. Like, that's the only way to do it. Because if you buy this digital thing and they just decide one day we don't, or their licensing

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1: Vapes, they're trying to have a new age verification vape, and like, when you buy it, you have to prove you're over 21.
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1: You have to prove on the app that you are over 21, and then it'll activate it. 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
3: That's crazy.
1: Kids, all right, smoke cigarettes. 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
3: 151 here on the ticket. Coming up next, we talked a lot about the college football slate on Saturday, but we didn't get to the game that was actually the talk of the town. Western Michigan beat Michigan, but then lost the game. We'll talk about that next here on The Ticket.
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0: Ticker brought to you by Deep Ellum Brewing Company's Dallas Blonde and Game Day Men's Health. 6 days until the Cowboys kick off the 2026 season. Sunday night at the Giants, Dak Prescott says the energy around the team feels different this year.
1: The way he's even jumped and progressed from year to year, I know it's definitely different. You guys know I'm optimistic going into every season kind of with that mindset. And it's an NFL season. Positive vibes and good energy doesn't win you games. Understanding that put ourselves in a great position. We put ourselves in right where we need to be to go and give ourselves the best chance to have a great week of practice and win week one up there in New York.
0: Catch the Tickets, Cowboys pre- and post-game coverage on Sunday and all year long. The Falcons have named Tua Tagovailoa their week one starter against Pittsburgh. Tua beats out Michael Penix Jr., still working back from a torn ACL. Cooper Rush will serve as the backup. And number 19, SMU opens the season tonight at Florida State. Kevin Jennings and the Ponies kick at 6:30, pregame at 6 o'clock right here on the Ticket. That's the Ticket Ticker. I'm Will Connerly on Sports Radio 96.7 and 1310. The Ticket.
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3: Would you look at that? It's straight up 2 o'clock here on The Ticket. Thank you for tuning in and hanging out with the Fun House today. Travis Tetal Mejia alongside Saad Youssef. We got another few seggies here for you as we take you all the way up until 3 o'clock when we mix with Intentional Grounding, Robert Wolonski, and David Moore, who will then take you all the way up into SMU football against the hated Florida State Seminoles. Rich Phillips on the call tonight. That'll be a fun one. Very much looking forward to that. Coming up here in about 15 minutes, we will turn our attention back to the NFL as we take a look at the NFL Hope-O-Meter, see how the Cowboys sit and where their division mates sit around them. But right now, let's get back into some college football, and we will turn our attention to the most controversial moment of the weekend, and that would be Western Michigan, the Broncos, taking on the Michigan Wolverines, ranked 16 out of the gates this season. New head coach, kind of turning the leaf on a program that's had a bit of a tumultuous couple of years after the Natty. But you come in with a returning quarterback in Bryce Underwood, a expected to be very good defense as usual, and hoping to see that offense take a step forward that they didn't really take last year. They were not a horrible team throughout most of last year, but they did struggle to put things together on both sides of the ball, and you get a cupcake to start your season. You're Michigan, you're ranked, everything should be A-okay. And you start out 7-3 in the first quarter, and you look like you're trending along that way, but then the turnovers start happening. Then the third down inefficiency starts happening, and the penalties start piling it up, and all of a sudden, Western Michigan puts up 6 in the fourth, and you're looking up, and now you're down in this game late in the fourth quarter. And Bryce Underwood starts leading them down the field. They're right around midfield, and he takes a shot to the end zone with, I can't remember how long, it was under 10 seconds when the play started.
4: Yeah, I think 9 seconds when the play started.
3: And appears that the ball does not touch a player until after the game clock on the television goes to double, triple zeros. Game should be over. Western Michigan with a huge upset. Why does this happen to Michigan every time? But it's just then that, no. We got a little bit of time left. You guys can't see the real official clock with the point X however much is left on it. So they're going to put another second on the clock, and they're going to get another chance. And you knew what was going to happen because you just watched that defense run all the way down the field and then all the way back. They're not going to have the energy maybe to defend another Hail Mary pass. And Bryce Underwood connects, touchdown, Michigan goes up 13-12, and the saddest field rush of all time commences as the Michigan faithful pour out of the stands to congratulate Michigan for securing the win against Western Michigan.
4: Yeah, there's so much fury, I think, with this for me, just because I'm somebody that always on Twitter and all the other places, I'm always like, just whatever happened to your team, don't blame the refs. It's not rigged. Whatever right. you like, at the end of the day, like it's just you think it's rigged because it's your team. I'd have no idea how to explain this because the statement that the Big Ten put out, first of all, irrelevant about whether the guy was out of bounds mm-hmm. and touched the ball because the ball was still in the air for a good second,
3: right?
4: Like a solid 1 second or maybe even pushing on two before he even touched the ball. So whether he was, you know, in or out is irrelevant to me. Then the other thing is the difference in the clock in and out of the stadium. In the statement, they say that it was synced up. So it was their statement tweet has a community note on it because it says, like, in the statement, they're saying they sync it up before the game. Then you're saying it wasn't synced up. It makes no sense. And I understand people are taking, you know, Western Michigan's taking the high road with a lot of those stuff, and people are admiring them for that. I miss me with that a little bit here because what Western Michigan is doing, they know the hand that feeds them.
3: Right.
4: They know where the money comes from. It's not some, you know, holier than thou, we're just good sports about it. No, they know they can't pick this fight because they're Western Michigan. So, and it's that conference. So for all those reasons, I don't buy it. I don't buy any of that. My one hope is that the committee looks at this as a loss at, you know, come December. I hope they don't forget about the circumstances of this game. And if Michigan has three losses, they have four. If they have two, they have three. Whatever the case is, it should not, this game should not be seen as a win for the playoff committee.
3: No, and it absolutely shouldn't be. And it shouldn't be. And I think that this is one of those degrees of differences that the committee does a better job in, I think, most cases of taking that stuff into account than the way we've done it in the past, or even when it was only a 4-team playoff, the expansion kind of cleans some of that up. Fox rules expert Mike Pereira, which, you know, think about him however you will, but he says replay officials in the NFL are advised to use the clock television viewers see when trying to determine whether time should be added back or there's something happening at the end of the play. And it's heavily implied that that's the way that it's done in college as well. And so you're telling me that the clocks are synced up. Okay, that's fine. But then what I'm seeing on the field and on TV and your clocks doesn't make any sense. So that means they had to be unsynced at some point, and you chose the most advantageous one for whoever gets an extra play here.
4: Yeah, and another part of this that is maybe the most infuriating thing, and this is why I don't even say it's a controversial win. It's not. It's not controversial at all. There's no controversy here.
3: They lost.
4: They lost. The controversial plays are the tuck rule. It's the Dez Bryant
3: right.
4: catch, because you feel like it should be one way, but it ended up being the other. Now, the tuck rule played out the way that it should play out. They made the right call by the letter of the law. Same thing, and I know people in Dallas hate hearing this. The Dez play was not a catch by the rule. Now, I do feel like it should have been a catch, and that's where it's controversial
3: right.
4: because common sense would tell you that's a catch, but the rule book, by rule, they made the right call. Same thing with the tuck rule as an example. This is not that. There's no controversy here. The controversy is fiction. It's something that's made up. This is something that should not exist. And honestly, with the point of the game that this happened in, and with there being such a binary black and white thing, they should have, I don't care what the rules say, they should have been able to overturn this after the game and just put Michigan in the loss column, Western Michigan in the win column, and just move forward. I don't understand why that's not an option on the table either.
3: But then we lose that sick highlight of that Hail Mary win.
4: Yeah.
3: We can't have that. I think it stinks. I think it stinks to high holy hell. I hated literally every detail of the entire explanation sucked.
4: Yes.
3: The stupid ass font that they put it in, the dumb video that's next to it, like, hey, look at the clock. Look at the clock here. I didn't like any of it. I thought all of it was a giant cop out. And like you said, Western Michigan just has to kind of take it.
4: Yeah.
3: And like, they got their big check for going out there, and they get to take that home, and they get to continue to do, and the MAC gets to continue to do business with the Big Ten, and they need the Big Ten to survive.
4: And sorry for being full-on conspiracy guy, but in light of what we've seen with the Clippers, and it's in light of what we've seen overall in sports in general, you can't tell me that there's a 0% chance that the MAC or Western Michigan didn't get a sweetened pot for playing nice.
3: I
4: bet you they did.
3: Yeah, I would not be shocked at all, because you can say, yeah, we got to play by these rules, but that doesn't mean they got to like it. They didn't seem that upset about it.
4: Yeah.
3: So I wouldn't be shocked if an extra little pile of whatever got passed their way.
4: Yeah.
3: And maybe some assurances of, look, you'll get to play USC in a couple of years. You'll get to play this team in a couple of years. And you'll get another fat check to bolster your coffers, and everybody will be happy.
4: The one actual game takeaway that I do have from that game is that, and I know I made this comment as well about how the playoff committee should look at Michigan if it – I don't know that it's even going to get to that point. If that's how Michigan is actually, that's what's lost in the controversy or whatever you want to call it at the end of the game, Michigan looked like ass.
3: Yeah, they have Oklahoma next week. Then they get a week off, UTEP coming in town. Then they get Iowa at home, go to Minnesota, home for Penn State and Indiana, go to Rutgers, come back home for Michigan State, go to Eugene for Oregon, and then they finish up with Ohio State. This is going to take care of itself.
4: Yeah, I don't think
3: there's five losses in there.
4: Yeah, that's how I feel as well. But regardless, even if they somehow miraculously have three losses, to me it's four, and that's how I hope the committee looks at it too, because that was a straight up L. All right, it is 2:10 here on the ticket. Let's get back into the NFL realm. The Athletic put out a hope-o-meter. Where do the Cowboys fall on it, and what's the outlook for the rest of the league? We'll get into that next here on the ticket.
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0: Ticker brought to you by Frankel & Frankel Injury Attorneys and Deep Ellum Brewing Company's Dallas Blonde. The Cowboys start the season on Sunday night at the Giants. Lots of optimism about the revamped defense. Shoddy talking about the new defensive coordinator, Christian Parker, and his relationship building with new players.
1: It's important when you're communicating in the heat of the moment. The relationships matter. A lot of times where you're making a correction, if you don't have the relationship, if you don't have the buy-in from the players at times, players, coaches, they do it as well, can tune you out. I don't think there's any chance of that happening because he's built up the rapport with these guys.
0: Shoddy set for a presser now. 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And the SMU Mustangs, they can be heard tonight as well on the Ticket. 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
3: 218 here on The Ticket. 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We're having a good time. We're wrapping things up here. Got a couple more fun ones for you. Coming up here in about 15 minutes at 2:35. Take a trip down the hall to the man cave. Got a little audio for you. A little run-in with nature. Occasionally, get a little spooked. Every now and then, you get a little spooked. And then we will, at 2:55, mix with our friends from Intentional Grounding, Robert Wolanski and David Moore. Kind of their debut of the season, getting ready for Cowboys week one. And right here, we're checking in with the Cowboys as, let's see, make sure I get this guy's name right. The Athletic's Adam Coleman put this out. It is the NFL's Hopometer 2026 and the results of that. And it takes into account the optimism within each franchise in the NFL, gives them an optimism rating and a pessimism rating. And I thought it'd be interesting to take a look and see where your Dallas Cowboys end up. And I scroll through here and I'm looking. I see the Philadelphia Eagles at 9. I'm seeing the Bears at 10. The Bills at 11, scrolling, there's the Lions and the Chiefs. I see the Giants there at 14, and then just below the Giants, I see your Dallas Football Cowboys given an 81.2% optimism rating. I honestly, the local vibe, I would say, is a little higher than that.
4: Mm-hmm.
3: I think everybody locally is... And especially when you take into account, like, if you just compare year to year or even the last 3 or 4 years versus this year, there's just, I don't know if there's a ton of room for optimism on just, like, the football product is going to be better, but definitely it feels like the way it's been put together has been in a more NFL conventional way than it has in the past. And then that, along with the voices that have been brought in the changes that you have seen in parts of the field and parts of the team, that there is a lot of optimism around this team locally. And it seems like nationally, not quite as much, as they are a little bit more mid-card.
4: Yeah, I think some of it just has to just do with the amount of change that takes place. That's why the Giants are slightly above the Cowboys, yeah. Not because they're necessarily a better team, but when you have a brand new head coach who has a long track record of success, you finally feel like you have a quarterback in the post Eli Manning era. And to be quite honest with you, even considering the Eli Manning era, like, you knew you had a quarterback, but you still didn't know what Eli was going to do year in, year out. You feel a little bit better about Jackson Dart, although it's still very, very early to anoint him as anything. So I think how much change happens plays a big factor. And with the Cowboys, there has been change. And I think the Christian Parker thing is the one that's really carrying a lot of this optimism. For those who are pessimistic or even a little passively or cautiously optimistic, it's because if you follow the team for real, you know that in the big picture, nothing has really changed. Like, Jerry Jones is still calling the shots. It's still his show. And I think if you're able to set that aside and then look at all the changes Caleb Downs is a new guy, Malachi Lawrence and Christian Parker. I think all of those things are what lead to some of the more optimism that comes with it. But also, just for full clarity, all but nine teams were above 50% optimistic. And that's because this is just the time of year we're in.
3: Right.
4: If you're below 50% optimistic, for the most part, you are just a bad football team. And that's why it's kind of surprising to see some of the guys below 50. Of course, the Jets, the Browns, the Dolphins, the Cardinals, the Titans. Yes, they're all way below. By the way, Browns check in at 32, 3% optimistic people. I would love to meet that 3%.
3: Right.
4: And just get their
3: outlook on
4: life.
3: Those are the Shador lovers. They're just, once Shador gets the keys to this thing, it's all going to get fixed.
4: Yeah. But then you also have below 50% the Indianapolis Colts, the Pittsburgh Steelers, the Washington Commanders. Those are three teams that at the end of the year, if they made the playoffs, no one's really going to be shocked by it.
3: I was kind of blown away by the Commanders' numbers.
4: Yeah,
3: because while
4: too.
3: They're
4: in bottom five.
3: While I kind of think that the Commanders are nowhere near what they showed when they went to the NFC title a couple years ago, and I don't think that that's the trajectory that they are on. It feels a lot more like they are headed in an opposite direction, and I don't believe that Jaden Daniels is going to be a long-term healthy option at quarterback. Not that I don't think he's supremely talented. It's just, even since college, I've been terrified for that guy to get touched, let alone hit hard. But I was surprised to see that their internal, or you know, the team optimism for the fan base is at 35%, which is right where the Titans are. And the Steelers, I get, like, if you're that fan base and you're coming out of the era you had with Ben Roethlisberger, and then just who the Steelers have been their entire run as a franchise, it looks like a little bit of an abyss that's staring you in the face. And then again, the Colts, kind of the same way, where you just, you know, maybe Daniel Jones is the guy, but if he's not, we're back at square zero.
4: I am. I have been on that Daniel Jones is not the guy train for a long time, even all through last year.
3: You don't care what shade of blue he's wearing?
4: Doesn't matter. And I write a weekly column at The Athletic for what's trending throughout the NFL. And I caught a lot of heat last year throughout the whole time that the Colts were the number one team in the NFL in the standings. There was something like 5-2, 6-2, something like that. And in my column, I do five teams that have the best chances to win the Super Bowl. And it's not a power ranking by standing. It's who I feel can win the Super Bowl. The Colts never made the list, and I used to catch a lot of crap. But I just don't believe Daniel Jones is the guy. And add in an Achilles tear. Look, I would not mind being proven wrong. I don't think I have nothing against the guy personally. I just don't believe he's a very good quarterback.
3: One of the teams that was, I wouldn't say they're high up on this list, but I'm interested to see how they feel. You good?
4: Yeah, Jay just with some breaking news in my ear that we probably should break in with real quick.
5: With Will Connerly just told me, it was told in the press conference.
3: Well, he's gone, so you break it.
5: Tyler Smith to the IR.
3: Oh!
5: Per Brian Schottenheimer, told in the press conference.
3: Did he give a prognosis on, is this...
5: Did not hear just yet. That was told to me by Will Connerly, and now he has left the room.
4: Thumb surgery tomorrow morning.
3: Thumb surgery.
4: Missing 4 to 6 weeks.
3: That is not what you want to hear.
4: Boy, that's not good.
3: I wonder how long they've known about this, and if that had anything to do with bringing in Broderick Jones, too.
4: Yeah.
3: Because that, I mean, not only does that hurt you as your best five, but it really takes your options away if the tackles aren't working. Like, if you're looking at Terrence Steele and Guyton as a problem in the first month, and you hadn't brought in Broderick Jones, and Smith gets hurt, you are in a world of hurt.
4: Yeah. Dude, that's crazy. That's huge. That is maybe outside of Dak, maybe the guy on offense that you could not afford to lose. That is your starting left guard, potentially starting left tackle. That changes the math.
3: Quite a bit, especially if he isn't able to come back in 4 to 6.
4: Yeah.
3: Or he's not fully healthy. I mean, hands for an offensive lineman is no small thing.
4: I mean, that's your one guy on the offensive line that you know is dependable and is an all-pro level guy. Cooper Beebe and Tyler Booker, you feel solid about.
6: Right.
4: You're not worried. But honestly, part of the reason why I don't feel that bad about Cooper Beebe is because Tyler Smith was next to him.
7: Exactly. And so let's see, who do they have behind Tyler Smith? So who's going to be taking
4: TJ Bass, probably.
7: TJ Bass, yeah. Who he's been a little up and down in his fill-in work. Not like the worst, not the greatest, but for a long-term solution, that is not what you want to hear.
4: Yeah.
7: We're awfully off. So I wonder where the optimistic meter would have it now. It's dropping a couple points, I would think.
4: Yeah, it definitely drops a couple points for me, because that is not what you like to hear in terms of just the entire operation. This affects how Dak is going to perform. This affects Javonte Williams. All those kind of things. It's pretty bad.
7: So if you're just joining us now, Brian Schottenheimer reporting Tyler Smith will probably miss 4 to 6 weeks due to thumb surgery. It's been nagging him, and it's overdue. And he will be starting the season on the IR. That is a bummer, dude.
4: Boy, that's and now I'm curious to see how the shuffling goes on, because this also limits your options in terms of what you're able to do at left tackle. If right. Tyler Guyton does struggle, we are just a few days removed from Brian Schottenheimer in the press conference saying that that Tyler Guyton is the left tackle. This was in light of acquiring Broderick Jones. What Schottenheimer said was he called Tyler Guyton, told him he's the left tackle, and said that Broderick Jones is in as a competition for Terrence Steele at right tackle. Well, what if Tyler Guyton now struggles? Your plan B was going to be kicking Tyler Smith out to left tackle.
7: Do you think it might be more likely that he struggles without an all-pro guard standing next to him?
4: Yeah, quite a bit. And on top of that, I would put the chances of, even before Tyler Smith got hurt, I would say between Tyler Guyton and Terrence Steele, I would put the chances at 80% that one of them plays below satisfactory to begin the season. That's why you had the contingency plans. So, yeah, man, not good at all. Not good. I'm curious to see what this is going to mean for, overall roster construction. Are they going to try to bring somebody else in? I think they've just brought in Broderick Jones, so we should be fine on that in terms of any external help. But yeah, Tyler Smith is out 4 to 6 weeks on IR. Flags did go up an hour ago when he was not spotted at practice, but Schottenheimer just talking about that in the press conference. So just to recap, I think you're looking right now at your starting five, left to right: Tyler Guyton at left tackle, TJ Bass at left guard, Cooper Beebe at center, Tyler Booker at right guard, and Terrence Steele at right tackle. Broderick Jones is your swing tackle there.
7: So, yeah, I think they're going to have to bring somebody in. If not for the practice squad, they're going to have to sign somebody off. I don't think they have enough offensive line.
4: No, because
7: right now
4: their next guy is Drew Shelton, and he's a tackle, right? not a guard, but
7: Johnny Cornelius, but I don't think that was a guy they thought was going to play at all this year.
4: Yeah. Boy, that is a tough one. All right, it is 2:31 here on The Ticket. Coming up next, let's wrap things up with a trip to the man cave.
8: We invite you to spend your day with The Ticket. The Musers in the morning, 6 till 9.
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2: Thank you, Jay. It is 2:38 here on The Ticket. Thank you for tuning in to the Fun House on a Labor Day Monday. We appreciate you P1s hanging out with us. If you enjoyed the program, you can usually find us on Saturdays right here on this station, noon to 2, at least when SMU and college football isn't rolling. We'll be there. And coming up here in about 15 minutes, we will turn things over and mix with Intentional Grounding, Robert Wolonski, and David Moore, who will take you into some SMU football later. But if you're just joining us and you didn't hear the breaking Cowboys news now, offensive guard Tyler Smith is set to have surgery on his left thumb and will be placed on injured reserve. It's going to cost him at least the first four games. They're saying it could be 4 to 6 weeks.
3: Damn it!
2: And it is being reported that this is something that he's been bothered with for some time and was trying to avoid surgery on, and it's looking like TJ Bass will be your starting left guard to start the season. And if this is something that has been lingering and has been bothering him for a while and he's been trying to avoid surgery, and I understand that, but if the recovery for surgery is 4 to 6 weeks, buddy, I really wish you had taken care of this in like May. That would have been cool, or at the beginning of training camp.
4: Yeah.
2: But if it's something that there's even a chance that in the next 6 weeks we're going to have to decide on surgery or no surgery, and you go with surgery, this is terrible timing.
4: Yeah, and, you know, as someone who's kind of been in the building with as a beat writer and things like that, I will say, being close to these players, that I don't know if it's Tyler Smith's call. I don't know if the Cowboys team doctor's call. It could go either way on that. But whoever is making that call, and we also don't know exactly how long. The point is, how long it's been lingering. The point is, if it's been lingering for 1 week, well, once you get in the season, 1 week means one game.
2: Mm-hmm.
4: So let's save every little bit. If this has been lingering for 3-4 weeks, maybe you're ready for the opener. As of right now, he's out for 4 to 6 weeks. And let me tell you, I think it's going to be 5 weeks, because if you're putting a 4 to 6 week timeline, that normally means that usually means that it's going to, now it is a thumb, so that there is that. But a lot of times that means you're going to get towards the latter bit of that, because between 4, 5, and 6, there's three numbers. You're usually going towards 5 and 6.
2: Thanks for breaking that part down.
4: And when you look at the weeks, week 5 is a short week against the Bucks. They play Thursday night.
2: Yeah.
4: So I don't know, man. Like, it could go all the way to 6, just because if you get to week 4 and do you put... Now, let me also say this. The NFL did change some rules this year to where previously, if you were on PUP or IR, you were not allowed to practice before the week 4 game that you were out for. You can now practice after week 2. So the reason why that's important is because you can do your ramp up.
2: Yeah.
4: And be ready on a short week now, because
2: within IR.
4: Within IR, okay. Because you can practice for so much longer before you up until last season you were not able to do that, or up until this year. And also, now that we've had about 10 minutes to think about it, let me just say, Tyler Smith to me is the second most important offensive player for the Dallas Cowboys. And if you don't count Dak, because we all know the quarterback is number one, if you have a franchise guy, Tyler Smith is the most important guy. CeeDee Lamb is phenomenal, but if CeeDee goes out, you have George Pickens. If George Pickens goes out, you have CeeDee Lamb. If Jake Ferguson goes out, you feel good about Brevin Spanford. Javonte, yeah, I mean, you don't have a great backup, but also you're not a rushing offense. So Tyler Smith is your all-pro Hall of Fame trajectory guard, and potentially a Pro Bowl left tackle. He is the most important player on the offense, not named Dak Prescott, and this is going to hurt big time.
2: Yeah, we talked about this a couple of weeks ago when you're talking about the most valuable player to the team, and we excluded Dak because obviously quarterback is on a different plane. But Tyler Smith was the first player both you and I brought up as somebody that you cannot lose for extended amounts of time. It changes the math of what you're able to do, not just in the pass game and in the run game, but just overall, it changes what you're able to do. And now the depth on your offensive line that was already thin is even thinner, because now you don't have a all-pro, pro bowler, all-world left guard standing next to Tyler Guyton, who you were totally fine with 7 days ago of telling him, look, we're bringing a guy in. That's for Terry. That's for old Terry Steele on the other side. That's not your problem. We have no worries about you. You do now. Now he's going to have to help out TJ Bass, and man,
4: he can barely do his own job right now.
2: Barely do his own job.
4: And I think this is also going to, and you know, we've done this, or at least I've done this just in the last 15 minutes as well, talking about how valuable Tyler Smith is because of his ability to play left tackle. Just keep the main thing for a second, purely left guard. His impact as a left guard in the run game cannot be understated.
2: I get what you're saying.
4: His importance to Cooper Beebe right next to him, playing center, who remember, Cooper Beebe made the switch to center, was a guard, so having somebody like Tyler Smith next to him was very important. Look, this isn't like some sort of like panic thing where you're just throwing in the towel before the season starts, but I just want to make sure we are properly contextualizing. This is a big, big deal.
2: Like, when you think about it this way, of all those years that you felt good about not Tyron Smith on the right side, but you were like, hey, it's okay. It's all going to be fine because we have that one guy over there in Zach that will keep everybody safe. He can cover up this area and he can make this guy look a little bit better. He's going to help out on the center. And you have that exact same thing with Tyler Smith, and probably with a little bit less talent on either side of him as well. And so you're just gonna, and this is not, I'm, again, like you said, not panic, but I'm not feeling nearly as good as I was an hour ago about the Cowboys as I do right now. And, you know, you have in the first 4 weeks, if it is just the 4 weeks, you have Giants, Commanders, Ravens, Texans. So you've got two that you could, even with Tyler Smith, not feel great about going into against two good defenses in Baltimore and Houston, and Houston especially. And now you are talking about all those pass rushers in New York. Probably don't need to worry too much about the defensive unit in Washington, although with half of an offensive line, you might.
4: Yeah.
2: But Houston and New York are looking pretty gnarly to start the season now.
4: Yeah, absolutely. And then if it does extend to week five against Tampa Bay, that's Vita Vea. And yeah, that's Vita Vea coming right down the middle at Dak.
2: That
4: so
2: does not sound
4: that
2: fun.
4: Is going to be destruction. So, yeah, I think Houston is the one that is the most scary, but we were just talking about this 2 hours ago. The Giants, yeah, they don't have imagine Dexter Lawrence being there, but yeah, Dexter Lawrence isn't there, but you still have a lot of talent on that defensive front overall, even if it is a little bit more on the outside and the edge rusher with Brian Burns and, you know, their first round pick and everything. But
2: expect a lot of two tight end sets this week.
4: Yeah, and if I'm a defensive coordinator, I'm doing whatever I can to just pick on one-on-one matchups, load things up, send to. I mean, this makes the Cowboys a lot more limited in what they're able to do in the pass and run game both. And that's what, you know, really sucks for, you know, what this means. And it's a tough one.
2: Well, and especially, like we said, we're eliminating Dak from most valuable because it's so obvious. And now he is in clear danger.
4: And Dak is not mobile.
2: No,
4: Dak is now at the point where, you know, he's playing that Tom Brady, Peyton Manning type pocket passer. He has some mobility within the pocket, but you need to have a pocket, and the pocket is what you step into.
2: He's not going to be doing a lot of that.
4: If your tackles are weak, then you're trying to step into the middle. Now, if your middle is weak, what are you stepping into? And if you're a quarterback that can't flush the pocket and get out, I mean, yeah, like I said, I don't mean to sound like I'm just sounding alarms, because this is not Dak being out for 4 to 6 weeks, but It's tough.
2: But it's one of those things that can happen that lead you to Dak being out 4 to 6 weeks, and that's the big fear.
4: Yeah.
2: Is the piece of this team that you traditionally feel really good about is the offensive line, and we've been talking about it all offseason long. And a lot of teams have problems at the tackle level. Like, a lot of teams have one. There's always one guy on just about every offensive line that's not very good.
4: Yeah.
2: That's not an above average NFL lineman. And this was kind of shaping up to be one of the weaker Cowboy offensive line years, and it just got more difficult. So if you're just joining us, it was reported about 20 minutes ago that left guard Tyler Smith is set to have surgery on his left thumb. He's going to be placed on injured reserve, will miss at least the first 4 games, will be eligible to come off the IR, but they have called this a 4 to 6 week injury, something that he has been bothered with for some time, quote, and was trying to avoid surgery, and it will be TJ Bass starting at left guard to start the season.
4: Brutal.
2: Yeah.
4: All right, it is 2:48 here on the ticket. Luckily, with this unfortunate news, your next crew is the perfect duo to take you into deeper analysis of what this all means. We will be mixing with the return of intentional grounding. Robert Wolanski and David Moore next here on the ticket.
0: 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We don't get paid by Jerry to sugarcoat what's really going on. We'll tell it like it is. Same as we've always done for 32 straight years. No skips.
3: Daddy says we go win the Super Bowl.
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0: It's a long season.
1: The injury has been bothering Smith for some time. He'll be placed on injured reserve and return expected to miss 4 to 6 weeks per Schottenheimer, including the first four games at minimum. T.J. Bass will start at left guard in his place. The Cowboys open the season Sunday against NFC East rival the Giants. Catch the Tickets pre- and post-game coverage. And number 19 SMU opens its season tonight at Florida State. The Seminoles beat New Mexico State 34-17 in their opener. Catch the action on the Ticket with pregame coverage beginning at 6 o'clock. That's the Ticket Ticker. I'm Will Connerly on Sports Radio 96.7 and 1310. 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
2: Would love to see the Texas Radio Hall of Fame busts for these guys. 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
3: 2:57 here on The Ticket. Thank you for tuning in and hanging out with the Fun House today. We very much appreciate you sticking with us through on a Labor Day Monday. Thank you to the P1s. Thank you to our wonderful crew. If you haven't heard yet, Cowboys left guard Tyler Smith set to have surgery on that left thumb. He will be placed on injured reserve, and it's going to cost him the first four games of the season, possibly another game or two after that. Something he's been bothered by for a little while, and he was trying to avoid surgery. T.J. Bass will start at left guard. And who better to talk to about that with than intentional grounding? It is Robert Wolanski, and it is David Ranch. David Moore, hello, fellas.
4: Hey, boys.
5: Gentlemen.
6: We were going to do Why Today Doesn't Suck, but yeah. We decided that today sucks.
7: Today sucks.
3: We decided that before Tyler Smith, yeah, too.
6: We decided that
5: there were more and more in those days.
7: It was just trying to get in here sucks.
6: Oh, my gosh.
3: Wasn't great.
6: Terrible.
3: Wasn't great.
7: I can't imagine what it's going to be like tomorrow.
3: I'll let you know when I get here tomorrow.
6: Yeah, I won't. I'm very
5: Wednesday,
6: glad
5: Thursday is
6: going to
5: be. Ugh.
3: Luckily, Wednesday, Thursday, we will be broadcasting from the house. We will be doing a little home broadcast.
7: Is everybody
5: producers won't be coming in either?
3: No, we'll just have board ops. I think. I'm not sure. I don't know if the Musers ended up getting credentialed, but I think just about everybody else decided to avoid this mess.
5: Yeah.
7: I don't know why you'd come down here.
3: I don't either.
5: It's not a big upside.
7: It is strange to be from this city. Born and raised here, coming down here all the time.
5: I didn't know you were born here.
7: And to have it feel like I'm visiting occupied territory.
3: Very weird out there, very dystopian.
7: But there's a Steak and Shake truck in the media parking lot.
3: Look,
7: so there's that, if nothing else.
3: We're eating good. We got shoestring fries and...
5: Ooh, nice.
6: I've been here for 3 days straight now, so I've kind of seen it gradually build up. And... today, I was going to take some pictures just to show some family about what it's looking like now. And as soon as I exited the parking garage and was getting ready to cross the street, just about 8 to 10 individuals just staring right at me. And I was like, yeah, I'm just going to not pull out the phone right now. I'm just going to walk straight into the studio. And that's what I'm going to do when I leave here today, too.
3: And those are just the ones you saw.
6: Yeah, those are just the ones I saw. So
5: you didn't see the people with... scopes up on the you didn't see the red little dots all over you when you were pulling the phone out.
3: Look, and man, that was just Jim Bob from Forney.
7: I was surprised to see you and EA here today.
3: You know, we haven't seen EA in a while. We should probably check on him.
6: Oh, there he is. There he is.
5: What are you saying, Robert?
7: I'm just surprised.
6: Just speaking facts.
5: Why are you surprised?
7: I'm surprised they let me in with his shirt on. Which I didn't realize until halfway down here. I'm like,
5: has been canceled.
3: Right. They did their damage on that one.
7: That's right.
3: They took care of that problem. We were trying to figure out what shirt would be the number one. You're not getting through that gate. And the Obama Hope shirt was pretty high up there.
7: Pretty high.
3: That's one that I don't know. Obviously, any Kamala shirt you're not getting in on.
7: The Harris Walls shirt would
3: right.
7: be a bad idea.
3: Biden would be tough.
6: I have a shirt in my closet that's Popovich Kerr 2020.
3: Okay.
5: That wouldn't make.
3: Could I go Mahomes Hunt 2022 maybe?
5: The thing is, there are probably about 200 shirts you couldn't wear and get in. They're probably all on the list.
3: I'm sure they are.
7: I do have that Rawlings Brown shirt, too, that Bolzerk did right after the shooting downtown.
6: Yeah.
3: We'll tell you what. We'll bring all of our bad shirts that we don't think they'll like, and we'll see
5: put them on people, see who gets through.
3: Who gets through and who doesn't. Who doesn't get to go to work anymore.
5: That would be good. That would be actually, that would be great.
3: We did get an email.
5: You could do it from home. You could.
6: Yeah.
5: Oh, yes.
6: Yeah.
3: So
0: So apparently, radio people, not that chill. They're always trying to find the next bit, because that was one thing that Dan Bennett explicitly told us when the Secret Service comes through to do their sweeping. This isn't time for wacky radio bits. Don't talk to the Secret Service guys unless they talk to you, and hope that they don't want to talk to you.
5: Were you in the building when they swept it?
0: I think they don't sweep until tomorrow, or at least they've said they're
6: tonight,
0: not supposed
6: to. Tonight, I think.
0: Is it tonight? Because as of a couple of days ago, it wasn't going to be until Tuesday night, and that's why we were coming in on Tuesday, because once they sweep it, they lock it down.
5: Yeah.
0: And you can't get in without credential. But who knows? Maybe I'll end up at home tomorrow.
7: Maybe they'll do it during the show and we will have to
5: evacuated.
7: No. We will have to leave.
0: You'll have to send it to Rich 2 hours early.
5: That'd be That's good right. radio.
7: Hey, man, I'm sure Rich can fill 3 hours talking about SMU.
0: Carter, you have to stay, unfortunately. That's been decided that once they lock down the studios, the board ops have to stay.
4: Not only do I have to stay, I think I work like 38 hours between Tuesday and Friday, so I'm here. I'm in the mix of it.
0: Hey, you're rich now, though, so it's all working out. It's all coming up, Carter.
4: That's right.
7: Son, I feel bad. Every time I see you, I am reminded of the fact that when we first talked...
5: From 5 years ago.
6: Not 5 years ago.
7: No, it was like 4 years ago. That I owe you a lunch.
5: No.
7: And if nothing else, I owe you a return email.
5: From 5 years ago.
7: I am the worst person. I can't believe they let me
5: This happened during season 5 of Intentional Grounding. We're now in 15.
7: Ooh, I feel terrible.
6: It's been 10
7: I
6: years.
7: I still feel terrible.
6: That's crazy. I didn't realize it had been this long.
0: Doesn't sound like he's letting you off the hook either, very much.
7: I'm not letting myself off the hook.
6: It's really funny to go back, because I have the email. It's 2018.
7: Oh, don't. Wait.
6: 2018.
7: Wait, what's the month?
5: Because that's the last time he heard from me.
7: So you do realize that June 2018 is when I had my cancer surgery.
6: Right. And that's
5: just going to play the cancer card.
0: Yep.
6: I reached out to extend my well wishes to you.
7: No, you didn't.
6: Yes,
5: he did. Read the email, Saad.
7: Don't read it. Please don't read it.
5: Yes, read it.
7: I beg you.
5: Saad, read the email.
7: But I'll tell you this. I didn't read. There's probably 3 or 4 weeks of emails I did not look at.
6: Yeah.
7: And so that was during that period, I guess.
6: So I think my initial one was more about the political piece you wrote.
7: Nobody knew I had cancer surgery until August of 2018.
6: Exactly. So it was that. Yeah. And then you returned that email. And then on August 3rd, 2018, I emailed you again.
7: After I wrote my column about having cancer surgery?
6: I did. I said, hey, Robert, it's Saad again. I had dropped you a note earlier when you wrote about the billboard thing. Just wanted to reach out again and say I was deeply moved by your cancer piece. Thanks for writing that. I know it couldn't have been easy. And then I said, also, as a journalist and former DMNer, you have always been one of the people I've looked up to.
7: Oh.
6: I know you have so much going on, in your life, and it may be a long shot, but if you ever have time to meet for a lunch,
7: you know what?
6: Or a cup of coffee, I would love to do that.
5: Why don't we radio silence?
7: Why don't we go now?
5: For because 8 years,
7: David and EA have been dying to do
5: 8 years of radio silence.
7: I'll take you to lunch right now.
0: You could have at least commented.
5: Have you ever had any email from him since that day?
6: No. Okay, so he emailed me back the next day and said, Yeah. So you said, "We'll do, Saad," and you're kind to say all those lovely things. No doubt we can get together when things calm. So that was August 4th, 2018.
7: They've never come.
6: Hold on. So August 4th, 2018, I returned to the same email thread 10 months later on June 11th, 2019.
5: Hey, I said, circling back.
6: Yeah. And I made sure to keep the same thread, not to start a new email. So I said, Robert, don't know if you remember me.
7: I hate this. I brought this up. I just want everybody to know I brought this up just now because I still feel bad about this.
5: Saad has the floor. Go on.
7: So my Jew guilt will never be outdone by whatever you read.
6: This is the last line that I write. Don't know if you remember me from my note almost a year ago. Just wanted to see if the offer for a cup of coffee was still on the table at some point.
7: And I never responded.
6: And then that you never responded.
7: Okay. But I've responded since, in person, several times by saying, yes, I would love to have coffee.
5: And have you?
7: Huh?
5: And have you?
7: Man, so
5: just have you had coffee with Saad?
7: Not.
5: You've never had coffee with Saad.
7: So I'm going to tell you this. So some of my
5: Have you ever seen Saad outside of the studio?
7: No, I have not. No. And I would love to.
0: Sounds like it. Yeah.
7: I'm going to tell you this. Of all the people up here, I think Sod's the one I would like personally the most. And that includes you, David.
0: If you gave him a chance.
7: Well, again, I don't want to be disappointed either. So it's possible that's the...
0: It's a never meet your heroes situation.
7: That's exactly right. Oh, that's only right. Talk to him on the radio. But I'm a big fan of Sod's. His writing. I'm a huge fan of his writing. I'm a huge fan of his personality.
0: Right.
7: I'm a huge fan of his office stories.
6: Mm-hmm. It's just funny because I don't think I had revisited that email chain in years.
7: Until you just brought it up. I know. And again, I feel terrible, but some of my oldest friends are very much of the opinion that I don't exist anymore, that I don't go to lunch. I don't go to lunch with – I never go to lunch because I'm on deadline from Monday to Thursday. And if I do go to lunch, it's usually with a source on a Friday.
5: We've never been to lunch.
7: We have not.
5: Ever.
7: We have never been to lunch. I have some friends who've been trying to get me to come to this luncheon group that they have that meets regularly. I don't go to that. I seldom meet any friends for lunch. I just don't have time.
6: And I actually have seen you one time.
5: You don't have time for your friends.
6: I've seen you one time outside of the studio, and that was at your retirement party.
7: Which I wouldn't have missed. Was that really it? Oh,
6: yeah,
7: you were there,
6: Harvard. Yeah, I was there for that.
7: It was weird because that's right after I came back to the paper, too. So it was very weird to see people that I hadn't seen in a long time and then to come say goodbye to David.
6: It's okay. I understand. You're a busy man. It's all good.
7: Again, I brought it up. I am overcome, riddled with guilt. So let's make a plan.
6: We will.
7: I don't even have your number. In fact, I asked David for your number yesterday. He didn't have it.
6: Yeah.
5: So I thought I had it.
7: But before you get out of here, I'll get your number.
6: Okay. That sounds great. We'll set up a lunch.
5: And so we'll just ignore your text now, too.
7: When we mix again.
5: He's ignored your emails. Now he can ignore your text.
7: No. When we mix again in the next couple of years, I will have made sure that we will have had a coffee by then.
6: Yeah. I don't even know if the email that I initially was emailing you on is even valid anymore.
7: Is it rwolonskydallasnews.com?
6: Yeah. Did they give it back to you?
7: They never disabled it or something? No, in fact, I'm one of the few people at the paper that has that style email.
6: Okay. That's right.
7: Oh, yeah. Super fancy.
0: So Vivaldi.
7: Oh, my God. It's
0: the old email domain.
5: Yeah.
0: So what would you guys like
7: my AOL address too? Like
0: Hotmail.
7: Would you like my Netscape address?
6: I'll take it.
7: My Friendster connection.
0: What do you all got coming up on intentional grounding today?
7: Well, we have a 3-hour. David has 3 hours he'd like to monologue on concerning the Republican event across the street.
0: Okay, yeah, I'm in on that.
7: David has
5: a lot of thoughts. We were going to do sports, but Kat said no. If you just want to talk about the convention, Paxton, state of Texas politics,
0: that
5: state of
0: national
5: politics. Iran, go for it.
0: Yeah.
5: Ukraine.
6: Great. Sharia law takeover.
5: Yeah. Yeah.
6: All the things.
7: Yeah, so that's 3 hours.
5: Sharia law.
7: It's like right there.
5: Sweeping the nation.
0: 3 to 6 that you've got it filled out then. Yeah.
7: And how it impacts the Cowboy season.
0: Ooh.
7: We're going to bring it all back around.
5: We'll bring it back.
7: And maybe mention some Texas Longhorns.
0: Every now and then.
7: And City Hall. It's all going to come together.
0: I love it. We'll be alongside you. Thank you, P1s, and happy Labor Day.
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0: 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Cowboys All-Pro left guard Tyler Smith will miss the start of the season. Brian Schottenheimer just wrapped up his press conference and gave the latest on Smith's injured left thumb.
1: Tyler Smith going to have surgery on his thumb tomorrow morning, something that he's just been dealing with, probably going IR DTR 4 to 6 weeks. Just at the end of the day, felt like he couldn't do the things that he had to do at a high level. We know this.

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0: 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The Cowboys will open the season without left guard Tyler Smith. The three-time Pro Bowler will undergo surgery tomorrow on his injured thumb. He's headed to injured reserve, meaning he'll miss at least the first four games. He had been dealing with the injury for some time, hoping to avoid surgery. Head coach Brian Schottenheimer today on if they thought about handling this sooner.
1: You always see if you can kind of play through these things. He's done things like that, like a lot of guys have. They've been able to play through them, and fortunately, when you're an offensive lineman, grip strength and things like that are really important. We know he's a quick healer. Want to get it fixed. He'll be back before too long.
0: T.J. Bass will step into the starting lineup at left guard Dallas opening the season Sunday night on the road against the Giants. Catch the Ticket's pre- and post-game coverage, and SMU opening the season tonight at Florida State. It's a 6:30 kick from Tallahassee. Listen on the Ticket as the 19th-ranked Ponies looking for their 8th straight season-opening win. 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

0: Well, if it's 3:18 on Labor Day and nobody else was available and Bruce Levine couldn't be reached, it must be time for intentional grounding. I'm Robert Walonsky, and I'm joined, as I am every Wednesday during football season, by my dear friend, my former colleague, my high school sweetheart, my college roommate, the man who has made me the woman I am today, David Moore. You're still writing for D Magazine, right?
1: I do.
0: Well, dang, David Moore, the former Dallas Cowboys beat writer for the Dallas Morning News and current contributor to D Magazine.
1: Sure.
0: Hi, David.
1: Hey, Big Bob.
0: How you doing, buddy?
1: What up?
0: Well, I got to tell you,
1: we have a follow-up, though, before we get into our show.
0: Before we get into anything, Saad has been
1: kind
0: enough.
1: Have you had coffee yet?
0: Saad has been, for those who heard the mix, and if you didn't, Saad and I have been trying to connect, by which I mean Saad has
1: since
0: sent me some very
1: 2017.
0: 2018.
1: Oh, sir. I didn't mean to. Excuse me.
0: So, after the mix,
1: I didn't mean to overstate it.
0: I said, Saad, give me
1: did.
0: Your cell phone number. I was going to text him, hey, it's Walonsky. Let's get together. At which point, I go to type, and then I realize that I already had Saad's cell phone number. Because
1: and
0: on,
1: you had the same message back in.
0: Because on August 13th, 2022, 4 years and 2 months after the initial email.
1: Contact.
0: Hey, Robert. Saad, you go ahead and read it.
2: It says, hey, Robert, this is Saad Youssef from The Athletic and The Ticket. Hope you're doing well.
0: Smiley face emoji.
2: Yes. I just wanted to follow up and see if I could still take you up on the offer for a lunch or coffee sometime. My next couple of weeks are pretty open before the season kicks back up again. Let me know if you have any availability. Hope to connect soon. Another smiley.
0: Love to. Let me check the sked as soon as Monday unfolds. But sometimes these next 2 weeks works. Looking forward to it. That email, that text you sent was at 6:03 p.m. I responded 2 minutes later.
2: That's right.
1: And then never again.
0: And then Saad responded 9 minutes later.
2: Sounds great.
0: Two exclamation marks. Nothing after that. Man, I sucked 12 different ways in this particular arrangement.
2: Not at all. It's funny because, you know, it's really weird when you are at an age where guys like David, yourself, Kalishaw, all these people, like I grew up only reading you guys, so I have a very different kind of view of you guys. And then you become peers, right? It's very weird. So all that
0: don't
2: to say,
0: get carried away.
2: No, all that to say, I totally understand how busy your life is.
0: And, well, I appreciate that.
2: No
0: so
2: worries.
0: That was 22. So that was I was so not you, at the morning. I was during my 5 years away from journalism.
2: Yes.
1: So you haven't been able to carve
2: well,
1: 40
2: would,
1: minutes out of your schedule since 2022.
0: No, in fact, what I hate more than anything is that's
1: so
0: when I should have been more available than any other period.
1: And you weren't in journalism then.
0: That is
1: you?
0: Correct. I was not. I was doing something else, and I can't remember what it was.
2: An underrated part of this also is that clearly we exchanged texts, and you didn't even bother saving my number.
0: I did.
2: No,
0: it comes
2: in 2022.
0: Up. I did.
2: You had. Oh,
0: no, it
2: okay,
0: came
2: okay.
0: up as your name.
2: Oh, okay, okay.
0: Not as your number. It came up as your name. It's like you already have that contact. Do you want to replace?
2: Oh, okay,
0: no, what,
2: gotcha.
0: What do you mean? What do you mean? I already had that. And that's why
2: well,
0: I.
2: That's
0: suck.
2: Not too bad. That's not too bad. We'll make it happen. We'll make it happen sometime.
1: Let's do the date now.
0: I'm committing to Friday.
1: This Friday.
2: It's Friday.
1: This Friday.
2: Well, I'll have to text you. It's football season. I don't know what my schedule is on Friday, but it depends on what the Cowboys
1: September
2: schedule
1: 11th.
2: Is.
0: Oh.
1: 9 a.m. Where?
2: Are you doing that on purpose?
0: Yes, of course he is. You know David. You've worked with him.
2: I know, but he had a good little solid, you know,
0: that's
2: straight
0: why I like,
2: face going there.
0: David's the easiest guy to know when to lay out on because he just talks. Well, Saad, we'll make it happen.
2: No worries. We will definitely make it happen.
0: Thank you for sticking around.
2: Of
0: this
2: course.
0: This is the most quality time we've had together.
1: Yeah, this is far and away the most.
0: I really appreciate
1: you
0: two
1: have ever talked.
2: I think we have a lot to chat about.
0: We do.
2: Since the last 8 years.
0: What I look forward to not chatting about is how much I suck at chatting.
2: Oh, we won't do that.
0: So good. I look forward to that.
2: Yeah. We got that knocked out of the way.
0: I know you got to get out of here because I believe it's going to take 23 minutes to navigate the South Korean North Korean border that's currently erected outside
1: zone.
0: The DMZ outside. So good luck.
2: Thank you. Good luck. Good luck to you guys for year 15.
0: This is our 15th season of intentional grounding.
2: That's
0: I guess
2: right.
0: We have to reintroduce ourselves.
1: Who knew? In fact, we're doing a 1 hour
3: of some of the highlights of our show that EA put together. EA, could you play that now?
4: No.
0: Oh, well, then I guess we have to do a show. So that is EA Azad, who is producing us today. EA is not our regular producer, but he is a wonderfully irregular producer. EA, I have a question for you.
4: Go ahead.
0: You were on the air this morning, correct?
4: Somewhat. I was on the board.
0: You were on the board for the morning, doing the morning show?
4: Yes.
0: And then you were not here for the Funhouse?
4: No.
0: Were you on for the college football tailgate?
4: I was.
0: So where have you been for the last 3 hours?
4: I went to get lunch, and then I went and slept in my car.
0: Nice. You had no problems? There's
3: Secret Service
0: over the place. You had no problem with it? They didn't tap on your windshield?
4: Not really.
3: You didn't want to rethink that position, given what's going on down here? And
4: what are they going to do to me?
2: I'm EA.
3: Okay.
0: Well, and on that note, it's 3:20. I also want to say hi to Carter Lacey. He's doing the he's behind the boards. He's keeping us on the air. He's board opping us. Sir, Hello. It's good to see you.
5: Good to see you, Mr. Walensky.
0: You doing all right?
5: I'm doing great.
0: Awesome.
5: I'm kind of, like I mentioned earlier, I'm locked down here for like the next 5 days. So I think I'm here more than anybody over the RNC thing. So I'm just.
0: Are you properly credentialed, or will you have to sleep in the studio?
5: They haven't detained me yet, so I'm going to give it a tentative yes.
0: Well, good luck with all that. And Will Connerly is doing ticket tickers for us. Will, it's very nice to meet you. We've never actually met, and I only know this because when you finally came into the producer's studio a moment ago, I realized how much of a mountain of a man you are. You are enormous, and then you guys asked, what sport did you play? And you said, baseball. You were a pitcher at Quincy in college.
6: That's correct.
7: He was 6 foot. Nine.
6: Good to meet you as well.
0: Very nice to meet you. Big fan of your work, but we had a baseball talk. Mm-hmm. Him being a pitcher and my son being a catcher, so it was nice to catch up. I did want to ask you one quick question. Did you ever have any D1 nibbles? You're a big man. I would have thought that you would have been a D1, multiple D1 schools that have been after you.
6: Nibbles. I mean, I had some interest, but no offers, like be on the team, walk on type stuff. So I went the D2 route.
0: Yeah. How good were you?
6: Not very. I mean, average, I'd say. Good in high school, but I wasn't phenomenal. I threw decently hard, but they tried to mix up my mechanics quite a bit, and I could never really figure it out till my senior year. Started having success then, but that was a 2020 campaign.
0: Oh, COVID
6: got cut short, but don't want to fool you. I wasn't really sensational or anything.
0: What was your highest velo?
6: I think 88, 89.
0: Okay. You're just a big guy. I would have struck out just looking at you. You're an intimidating figure.
6: Hey, I'll take a K any way I can get it.
0: Well, it's very nice to actually finally get a chance to meet you. This is our crew for today. We'll be here for the next 2.5 hours, at which point we'll turn it over to Dick Hicks and the SMU football team, including my old friend and former colleague at the job that I had for 5 years that I can't. Steve Lansdale will be joining us from the sidelines. But this is, as David pointed out, our 15th season, which I did not know until you mentioned it this morning.
3: Mm-hmm. That could be right.
0: No, that's not right.
3: No, it is. Yeah, we started in September of 2012.
0: Well, it's interesting because so at that time, you were obviously the Cowboys beat writer for the paper. I was the digital managing editor, had just come over
3: just
0: a few months prior
3: yes.
0: from the
3: mm-hmm.
0: Dallas Observer, where I had been for 21 years. And David Deutsch, who was at that time the video manager.
3: Videographer.
0: He was the head of video.
3: Video department.
0: It was right when the Ticket in the Morning News had struck a deal.
3: And there, I believe the Morning News had an alliance with NBC at that point as well.
0: Still do. So they asked, David came over to me and said, hey, would you like to host a show with David Moore? David and I knew each other, not well, but we knew each other.
3: Yeah.
0: I had covered I was doing a sports column for the Observer at one point
3: mm-hmm.
0: while you were the NBA beat writer.
3: Mavericks.
0: You're the Mavericks beat writer, you and Mitch Lawrence. You and I got to know each other on a few road trips during the glory days of the Dallas Mavericks.
3: What were the glory days?
0: The 11-win Mavericks
3: the initial
0: we covered.
3: Glory.
0: So I got to know David. Really liked him, really respected him.
3: Still the worst because they won their last two games to get to 11.
0: That's right.
3: And if you're that bad for that long, go for history.
0: But that's how you and I got to know each other.
3: Mm-hmm. Yeah.
0: And then David said, would you host a show? And I said, well, look, I wrote about sports. I'm a lifelong Cowboys fan. Growing up here, but I don't think I'm a guy for a radio show. At which point he said, well, the first two segments would be football, real nuts and bolts, X's and O's. But the third segment will be the Cowboys' impact on popular culture. I'm like, I don't see how that sustains itself for a season. And here we are.
3: And it didn't.
0: It didn't. Like, very quickly, we were...
3: But we still, look, there are enough references on Cowboys and popular culture. I mean,
0: Silver Linings
3: Playbook. I mean, movies pop up all the time. Yeah.
0: Yeah, I think at that point, there was a Britney Spears Pepsi thing that had kind of.
3: But there was always something in the
0: right. But there were two or three things that had come to the fore at that particular moment that made them think, oh, the Cowboys pop culture, let's do that.
3: Was that the tailgating movie documentary that came out that year, or was that the next year?
0: No, that was the next year.
3: That was the next year.
0: But it was literally Britney Spears, Pepsi, Cowboys tie-in. Mm-hmm. Like, oh, well, that'll be great for 5 minutes. What do we do after that? And then we fought through 14 years of forced chemistry, and here we are for our 15th season. I haven't been on the ticket since Jub Jam, since doing the backstage. I don't know, when's the last time you did radio?
3: Good radio? Maybe 8 years ago.
0: Well, that's good.
3: I guess when was the last time?
0: A post game show.
3: Been a minute. It was probably our last intentional grounding.
0: Oh wow!
3: Of last season.
0: So, are you going to be doing pregame shows this season?
3: Yes, I will be.
0: That's fantastic. Your voice is very much missed on this station. You've been retired for this is now your second season of having been retired from covering the Cowboys.
3: Yes.
0: Full-time, but you still write about them.
3: Sports writer emeritus, I believe, is the official title.
0: Well, I tell you what, let's get back to talking about the Dallas Cowboys, which is the whole point of intentional grounding. Wednesday nights for an hour, 7 to 8, every Wednesday during football season. Obviously, we won't be on this Wednesday because of the kickoff of the NFL season.
3: We're doing this instead, three hours.
0: This is going to be our kickoff instead. So when we come back, let's get into it. Let's talk about... I don't know, sort of the general perception.
3: The news of the day?
0: We'll talk about the news of the day.
3: Setting the broad view of what faces the Cowboys.
0: I believe
3: this season
0: it's called setting the stage for the season. We'll do that, and we have so much more to get to.
3: So much more.
0: When we return for the 15th season, the official kickoff of Intentional Grounding.
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2: Thanks, EA. Hey, do I have my music playing?
3: That's all right. You're up.
2: Am I? I can't hear it. Can you hear it?
3: No.
4: We'll get it going. Don't worry.
2: That's okay.
4: No.
2: It's okay. I'd like a dry bed as much as the next...
1: You want me to start singing in the background?
2: I'd like a dry bed as much as the next two-year-old. David, you actually have been on the air since...
5: I have. I missed
2: since last intentional grounding.
5: As I often do. Yes, I was...
2: You were like 35
5: on the air for
2: like hours.
5: 35 straight hours for the NFL draft.
2: That's right. So let's...
5: So that was the last time I was...
2: But you did not do a draft...
5: Grace the airwaves.
2: You did not do
5: the
2: preview show leading up to the draft this year.
5: No, because...
2: Nobody needs to hear
5: Kalashaw
2: that much.
5: They already have me come in as much as possible on Pigskin Panel because to take over for Tim. So I think they figured me and Tim together would not withstand a fifth year of us for a limited series.
2: Well, I'm super thrilled that we get to share a studio yet again for our 15th season. For those who don't know, I'm Robert Wolanski, the city columnist at the Dallas Morning News.
5: Well, for those who don't know, Robert Wolanski is the conscience of Dallas.
2: What?
5: Through his investigative opinion commentary, he highlights the good, the bad, and the ugly realities of the city we love.
2: What are you reading?
5: Obviously.
2: What are you doing?
5: His commentaries are driven by a deep concern for the neglect and challenges Dallas faces.
2: Did my mom give you this?
5: As a prolific opinion columnist.
2: What are we doing here?
5: Wolanski brings an earthy, candid perspective.
2: Like mushrooms?
5: To life in Dallas and offers us a model for engaged citizenship rooted in care and accountability, unless your name happens to be Sod. I encourage Dallas City Council members and all citizens alike to not only read Wolanski, but also act upon his observations.
2: You were
5: among the three cheers in the Saturday print section.
2: Oh, that just assumes I read the paper.
5: I'm sorry, you don't read the paper for which you
2: I do, but I don't read it. It's strange that I don't read the section for which I write because I've already read it. I didn't realize it was a three cheers. Nobody told me that. So that's a lovely surprise. Thank you for reading that.
5: Oh, you're so welcome.
2: It puts an enormous amount of pressure on me to be the conscience of the city.
1: I thought David was reading your obituary and I was like, what happened to Robert?
2: You thought he pre-wrote it.
1: Yeah.
2: I thought he had maybe had written my obituary.
5: I have a little something written.
2: Oh, do you?
5: Just in case.
2: I have a lot written. In fact, I need to get it to you probably sooner than later, as a matter of fact. Hey, so let's get to the news of the day. Tyler Smith is out for the next four to six. He was not so if one had been paying attention earlier in the day, one might have seen this coming. There were several stories about the fact that he was not seen during
5: practice.
2: He
5: was not there, but no one was aware why he wasn't there, and they were getting no direct answers.
2: Right, so they didn't know why he wasn't there. He wasn't practicing with the rehab squad. He wasn't practicing with the team. He was just not there at all. People were beginning to speculate. So when Schottenheimer had his press conference at 2:30, which I think had been moved from an earlier time, if I'm not mistaken, so just about an hour and 20 minutes ago, he spoke to the media, and he told them that Tyler Smith would be out, and then TJ Bass, which again sounds like a discount clothing store for fishermen.
5: So you've combined TJ Maxx and
2: that's right,
5: fish.
2: It's a good joke. Just popped up. This is why I'm the conscience of the city, because it just happens. You just saw it.
5: It just oozes from
2: it's
5: you.
2: Magic. Yeah. So yes. TJ Bass will be filling in for the next few weeks. TJ Bass, who's also the backup center, if I'm not mistaken.
5: Yes, he is.
2: So let's hear a little bit of what the coach had to say about why we didn't know the thing that we should have known about before today.
6: Yeah, it's overtime, and you know he's such a tough guy. I mean, I can't say enough about Tyler. I mean, just the toughness, and but at the end of the day, you know, we can't pinpoint when it happened. It's just one of those deals that, at the end of the day, you know, made the decision that we all did that. Hey, the best thing is to get in front of this thing, and it's a long season, so let's go get it fixed. So,
2: Do we have the clip where he talks about why this wasn't done sooner? Because it seems like they would have had plenty of opportunity to have addressed this before the first game of the season in 5 days.
7: Thought of not waiting to this point and getting it done sooner, or is it less operation?
6: I think at the end of the day, you always see if you can kind of play through these things. He's done, you know, things like that, like a lot of guys have. They've been able to play through them, and, you know, unfortunately, you know, when you're an offensive lineman, grip strength and things like that are really important. And, again, we know he's a quick healer, and we want to get it, you know, fixed, and he'll be back before too long.
2: David, I want to ask you this as a longtime Dallas Cowboys beat reporter. Doesn't it seem wildly irresponsible not to have taken care of a fairly simple procedure 4 months ago, 2 months ago, 1 month ago? He wasn't going to play in the preseason, so why wouldn't you have taken care of it before now?
5: Well, I do see the gray areas in this. I mean, if you're outside the situation, yeah, absolutely, this is ridiculous. Why don't you get it done before you reported to camp and, you know, now you're working your way back in? But guys play hurt all the time, and usually they don't say something until it's farther down the road, right, where they notice it's impacting their performance. They just assume, well, my body hurts a little bit. Okay, you push through that and you keep going. So clearly, I think he got to the point where it was bothering him, but it wasn't impacting his performance. And then when they probably got to the point, they know, because clearly it's ligament damage. And when they got to the point that it was not going away, then it's like, okay, can you manage this? And we can do surgery right now, but you could be out four to, you know, you may have to open on IR. And he's like, well, the player has a say in this too. My belief is Tyler said, well, no, it's not. I still have my grip strength. I'm still effective enough. I don't see it impacting my performance right now. Let me play a few weeks and manage this. But that what you're doing in practice, even in training camp, is not what you're going to be doing in a game. And then you don't play in a game. So this is one where clearly everyone looks back and goes, well, this is irresponsible. They just should have taken care of it earlier. And as they said, but what point did Tyler go to them and say, hey, this goes beyond just daily aches and pains. I don't think something's not right here. But you would have thought he would have noticed it and what he was able to lift, or, you know, what the joint felt like during practices. And
2: he certainly does a significant amount of weight training that involves.
5: Yeah, that's what I'm saying. You would think it would show up during that. Now, do you hide that because you're tough and you know you need to be there and you don't want to get cut on? I think Dr. Stephen Shin in Los Angeles is going to do the surgery. I know we're going to be talking college football later. He's the one who did the hand operation on Oklahoma quarterback John Mateer last year that got him back pretty quick. I know he's also done Kobe. He's done Steph Curry.
2: I'm not worried about the quality of the surgery. I'm concerned about, I don't know, the responsibility of letting your team know if you are injured. The responsibility of the team doctors to say, look, this guy doesn't have the strength that he needs. EA, is there a clip that addresses any of this?
8: Sorry, I had the thing. We'll say that again.
2: Is there a clip that addresses any of the delay, any of what Tyler Smith had to say about this before the injury?
8: No, they just talked about, again, they could have handled it sooner, and they said that it's been bothering him a while through training camp. That's it. That's the two clips that we played. That's all that he referenced.
2: I thought we had four clips.
8: We did. He just had the initial part where he just talked about Tyler Smith having surgery, and then, of course, the confidence in the TJ Bass.
2: All right, let's hear that. I want to hear that. I want to hear about this confidence in the discount fishing store.
6: Ton of confidence. You know, I mean, Tyler Smith's a great player, but we feel, you know, really confident in TJ, and he's put great film on here. He's played next to Cooper Beebe. He's played next to Guyton, so that's nothing new, the communication and all this stuff. He actually gets a ton of reps with those guys anyways because we manage Sizz in some areas. But at the end of the day, like I said, you know, we tendered him the way we tendered him because we trust this guy as a football player, and he's a damn good football player that unfortunately is just playing behind a lot of really, really good players. And so we have great confidence in TJ. A
2: lot of use of the word player in that. A lot of use of the phrase football player. It's good to know because I often get confused what sport these guys play. So I always appreciate it when a coach says he's a football player. He's a great football player. He's got a lot of qualities as a football player. He's what you're looking for in a football player.
9: Football players play football.
2: As opposed to an accountant. I always really, really respect that. And I will say this. So I hadn't heard it till the other day when George said that he thinks that he has, or was it either George or Craig, but they both concurred that he has the cadence of Ted Lasso. I didn't necessarily hear that until recently, but now every time I hear Schottenheimer talk, that's all I can hear.
9: And the timbre of the voice is in the same range as well.
2: The same range, the same unflagging optimism, the same rah-rah, here we go.
9: Mm-hmm.
2: Everybody put their arms around each other and let's love each other as a team.
9: Yes, the last head coach of the Cowboys who would come on our show and talk about his love of Ted Lasso. But yeah, Schottenheimer has more of the characteristics, verbal, and some of the speech patterns and effusiveness.
2: You just reminded me that Schottenheimer did not join us last season.
9: No, because you may remember some things happened during the bye week.
2: I just remembered that he did not join us last season. Yeah, and I'm not disparaging his decision not to do so, but I'm hoping that we can have him on this season.
9: Yes, and I believe there's a good shot of that.
2: I would like to get to know him a little bit better. All right, we need to take a break. So we got through
9: But very quickly, what you're saying.
2: At what point?
9: No, we're not going to stay on
2: when
9: time.
2: Quickly? Oh,
9: but
2: it's already started. Literally,
9: people get frustrated, but you have to take all the other factors into account, too. He wasn't sure what level it was. There was no reason for the medical staff to think that this was a red flag situation.
2: Already starting with the apologies, man. Already starting with the covering.
9: And here's the other thing. which we're going to talk about in the next segment. There's so much hope about this team. People who said they would not hope again suddenly have hope after this offseason. Everything was pointing. So, wow, this year could be different. Look, the Jones family did this differently, this and that. Do you want to be the guy that goes, my finger kind of hurts. I don't know if I can start the season. So until you get to the point where you know you can't. So I just think
2: But then it looks even worse when you start the season with a guy on IR who didn't have to be a guy on the injury. I guess he's not technically on
9: But everyone acts like a medical decision is cut and dried, that it's like either you do or you don't. And you don't know that a lot of times. There's a range in there where you're moving toward where the obvious choice becomes clear, but when it's not clear, what do you do?
2: So you think that this a month ago would have killed the vibes as opposed to 5-6 days before the start of the season?
9: No, but I'm saying that he was caught up in the everything's going so positive about this team. I'm sure this is just a minor ache and pain I'll be able to work through. I'm saying you also take into account what's going on around you and how you interpret how your body feels.
2: And on that note, you done?
9: And another thing.
2: When we come back, two intentional grounding as we fill in for the hard line. No small shoes to fill here on Labor Day. We're only here till 6, though, so you've got that going for you. We'll be back to talk about what to expect, because as you well know, David has them going 17-0. I, on the other hand, am a much more
9: 0-17, and we find the
2: somewhere in the middle ground. Next.
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3: I don't need to hear anything from anybody. There's too much riding on my mind being locked in. Play offense, not defense. If you play hard and you play the game right, nobody really gets on you. 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Just play the game one way. You hit a ball in the gap, run. Boom, coming in hot.
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6: 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The Cowboys will open the season without one of their best offensive linemen. Head coach Brian Schottenheimer said this a little over an hour ago at his presser.
7: Tyler Smith going to have surgery on his thumb tomorrow morning, something that he's just been dealing with, probably going IR DTR 4 to 6 weeks. Just at the end of the day, felt like he couldn't do the things that he had to do at a high level. We know this is a long season, and
6: T.J. Bass will start in his place Sunday night at the Giants in the season opener. Catch the Ticket's pre- and post-game coverage. Number 19 SMU opens the season tonight at Florida State. Kickoff at 6:30, pregame at 6 here on the Ticket. And the Big 12 has withdrawn its federal lawsuit against Texas Tech over former quarterback Brendan Sorsby's eligibility case. Sorsby ruled permanently ineligible in April for sports wagering, now preparing for the 2027 NFL Draft. That's the Ticket Ticker. I'm Will Connerly on Sports Radio 96.7 and 1310, the Ticket.
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9: There you go, Carter. That's some music for you. Appreciate that, sir.
10: I told you we'd get it going.
9: There you go. Got to listen to a little bit of the Judies. I'm Robert Wolanski, the city columnist for the Dallas Morning News. Sitting across me as I gaze lovingly into his bespectacled eyes, David Moore, the Dallas Cowboys beat writer emeritus for D Magazine.
10: Just bespectacled to read, not to see.
9: Yeah, are those tinted too,
10: just reading.
9: Right? They got a little bit of a tint to
10: little
9: them.
10: Tint.
9: Yeah. You've really aged.
10: Cool.
9: You're really aging into your glasses very well.
10: Thank you.
9: All right. So, David, as for those who do not know, for those who may just be tuning into Intentional Grounding for the first time, as we fill in for the hard line for the next 2 hours, we are the Cowboys show of record on Wednesday nights at 7 o'clock for the last 15 seasons. Actually, I guess the last 14. This would be our 15th season.
10: Starting the 15th.
9: Remarkable. We have a new sponsor I can't wait to announce next week when we officially begin.
10: Nah, go ahead.
9: Killer said I can't.
10: What?
9: Killer told me.
10: Have you ever listened to Killer?
9: Killer told me I could not announce our new sponsor.
10: Okay.
9: But
10: we like our new sponsor. But you did say there's a new sponsor.
9: We'd like any sponsor.
10: Yes.
9: But that said, it is still alcohol beverage related.
10: Yes. We seem to attract that in sponsors.
9: I'm not sure what it says about us or the audience for Intentional Grounding, but it is always one that suggests inebriation is the preferred way to go. So,
10: in moderation. Inebriation in moderation.
9: You know, there's a out in the plaza.
10: That'd be a good billboard.
9: Out in the plaza, one of the regular staples has been taken over by one of the convention attendees. The sign on the bar says "Drink conservatively." I would think you would want to do anything other than that, but that's just me. David, let's talk about the Cowboys.
10: Please.
9: Because I am fascinated by the giddiness with which everyone has approached the upcoming season.
10: People are euphoric. Who swore they would never be duped by this team again.
9: I have a junior.
10: But my God, this team is doing things differently, Robert.
9: I have a Craig Miller book that I keep on the bottom shelf now of my bookshelf just for moments like this. But certainly, as one might imagine, the defensive overhaul has certainly given everybody great optimism because, of course, the offense was so good, the defense was so bad, that if you just made the defense mediocre, as everyone said time and again, then this would be a Super Bowl contending team. And sure enough, just by replacing a bunch of guys, we're now going to the Super Bowl. Start the parade, Laura Miller. It's time.
10: And think about that. Just so your goal is just to have a mediocre defense and your offense is so great, everything's good. So, no, look, it's...
9: If I hear the phrase the Christian Parker defense one more time...
10: Yeah.
9: While watching the preseason...
10: No one knows what a Christian Parker defense is.
9: That's exactly
10: is.
9: Right. So watching,
10: no one's ever seen a Christian Parker defense.
9: I'm going to tell you this. Watching
10: defense.
9: The preseason games, every time the phrase Christian Parker defense was used, we started a drinking game at the house. I was hammered before the end of the first quarter.
10: And do you think he showed you what his scheme's going to be and
9: no
10: how they're
9: idea.
10: Going to play?
9: No idea. They were, of course not.
10: They were just getting...
9: No plays
10: one,
9: and
10: there
9: no players.
10: Any starters.
9: That's right.
10: You know, so they're just getting out to assess individual players and not show what your scheme is, which I do believe will help Dallas early because no one...
9: You have no tape.
10: Sure, it's going to be... It's going to be... You know, it's going to be an offshoot of the Fangio defense and the... And you know the 1.5 gap and the disguised you know coverage on the three deep and all this. It's but he's doing different things with it and what he's seen in person. It's going to be fascinating to see. But my point is, no one's going to have an accurate bead on exactly one what the defense will be, two how he will call plays and attack an offense because you haven't seen that before.
9: Neither has he.
10: Exactly, and that's the point. And you know, going back, and people are going like, well, this defense is so much better than last year. Okay, what kind of statement is that? How could it not be better than what it was last year? And, you know, I said this is a remark on the initial 53-man roster last year for Dallas. 17 defenders of, I believe, the 26 on that initial roster, defensive roster last year for Dallas, are not on a team to start the season. 15 are unemployed. The other two are Micah Parsons and Maris Leofau, who both open on the injured list for Green Bay and Dallas, respectively. So I believe you had players... Players who took 46.2% of the defensive snaps for the Cowboys last year are either no longer in the league or no longer on this team.
9: Isn't that alone reason for optimism, David?
10: Is it? Because, again, I mean,
9: I know.
10: Yes,
9: you literally
10: it's a baseline.
9: It's the four yeah. guys are left over. Three guys are left yeah. over. It's that alone says things can only get better. No, it just says things can only get different.
10: Different, yeah. And again... Look, I do think we can get as specifically of, and we talked about this, you know, I maintain last year Jerry Jones was going to approach this offseason differently, and people are saying, well, he finally caught on this offseason. My belief is he didn't catch on this offseason. The moment he traded Micah Parsons last year, he knew he was going to have to proceed differently and build this team differently. And that was when he knew, in response to trading a star in his prime, which is very, very uncharacteristic for Jerry Jones, that they were going to go about this offseason differently. And you have seen it unfold differently, which has gotten some excitement. And everyone's going, oh, well, yeah, I mean, Christian Parker, this is great. This shows he's doing things differently. So what if he's gone in a year? It's like, really? A guy who's never been a coordinator is going to be so good in year one, he's going to get a head coaching job. You know, let's tap the brakes on all this. But while there is reason for excitement and people are talking about the culture that's been built here with Brian Schottenheimer and just how things are different, there's a different feel at the Star. Players are, you know, conducting themselves differently in all of this. You still have a head coach who is in his second season who has never had a winning season. You've had a defensive coordinator in his first season who has never called a game in the NFL as a defensive coordinator. Those are two pretty big learning curves. Now, there are positive signs, but there has been no tangible evidence of this coming to fruition yet. It can. There are some positive things. But then the other thing is, you still have a core players here who are key players on this who have not had their best games in the postseason when they've had a chance to go forward. So the same elements are in place. You're dressing it up differently, and this was a different offseason than you've seen in a while. And sure, let your imagination run wild on how this year will be different and this will break the drought. But I will also say, you have felt this way before over the last 31 years.
9: See,
10: and
9: this
10: does not happen.
9: I'm going to tell you this right now. This is why you are desperately missed as a voice of reason on this radio station. Because I think
10: who wants reason, though?
9: But I think it's interesting, right? So it's a realistic perspective on a team for which everyone feels nothing but incredible optimism that is, to this moment, unwarranted. But you can't come in here. Yours is not the attitude of the cynical, nor of the jaded, nor of the bitter, nor of any other adjective one might ascribe to how you feel about what you have not yet seen. And I think that's been an interesting thing to listen to over the last couple of months. The unwarranted giddiness about a team that hasn't done anything yet.
10: And I think that's why there's such dramatic swings with the Cowboys fan base is that
9: it's hope, man.
10: They don't allow anything to develop to bolster and fuel irrational confidence. At least,
9: the Cowboy fan is nothing if not irrationally confident.
10: Well, look, I would argue that three consecutive 12-5 seasons should have gotten you to a point where you felt pretty, but then what happened? You had one of the worst playoff performances in Cowboys history in that Green Bay game.
9: The game that broke you for...
10: The last 2 years. This franchise just now is in the position to work itself back from how it was broken 2 years ago with that Green Bay loss. Now, but again, look, there were some tangible, really good things and reason to be excited on those three consecutive 12-5 years. Why didn't that come out? But the defense that was outstanding during the regular season was horrible in that game. Dak Prescott, who was outstanding that season, had a horrible first half, as he often does in postseason games before he comes back and plays a pretty good second half. So, I mean, there are still some elements in place as far as getting past the second round of the playoffs that you still have yet to see from key people. And let's just see how this plays out. Again, I will go back, but I will say this. I do think the optimism that people are carrying into this season, in my mind, that level of excitement and enthusiasm, the last time you saw it was in end of September, October in 2016, when Elliott and Dak were, and because that felt different, right? That felt like, okay, this is the breakthrough. Now this is a different chapter. Look at and it carried all the way out until when? The playoffs.
9: Well, that's when I got it. So that's the only time I've ever been asked as a city columnist to write about the Cowboys because of that particular, what it meant that year to the city.
10: And it did, yeah.
9: It meant a great deal. It was a lot going on during that particular.
10: But I think the level of giddiness that I sense from people and hear people talk about right now is comparable to what you had about a month into that season, because you still had doubts about, oh, well, Tony Romo's out and here a fourth round quarterback
9: who looked amazing in the preseason and made everybody incredibly optimistic. That's where that optimism began.
10: And then lost his first game.
9: That's right.
10: Then lost his first game to New York. And lost again to New York, then hadn't lost again to him since. I think that season, but again, they had started playing games and that enthusiasm and excitement for the team was building.
9: But it was
10: the excitement, enthusiasm now, they didn't even play together in the preseason.
9: So I think the difference is, as you're pointing out, it has to be earned. And I think that's the thing. And that's what the Cowboy fan, and again, having grown up here, you and I both grew up here. You and I both know what it means to be an enthusiastic, unwarranted.
10: And look, everyone should be excited about Caleb Downs. And the fact they were able to get him where they were sitting in the draft is still that attitude as well, right? They had no, there was no expectation they could stay where they were and get Caleb Downs, who was the ideal fit for what they need to do going forward.
9: He's already the best player in Cowboys. He's already the best player in Cowboys history.
10: He's played like seven snaps in the preseason or something.
9: But he's already the greatest draft pick in the Cowboys history.
10: Yeah, so you're already projecting what you hope he will be versus what you have seen them do on the field.
9: But isn't that a function of the fact that you just, if you don't hope at this point, what's the point?
10: Well, I think it's a function of some of what I've always believed, that I think the level of popularity on the Cowboys makes it more difficult for them to sustain mentally what they need to do. I say this, Mahomes, Kelce, you look at all the other players around the league that have had obtained a level of stardom. They did it because of their postseason performance and success in the postseason. Key Cowboy players, as we've seen, to have a comparable level of stature,
9: right,
10: don't need to have postseason success. They're going to have it just off their regular season. Micah Parsons is another example. Look at his postseason stats, but look at the level of how he's revered and where he is, and it's because the Cowboys are such a hot regular season property.
9: All right, we'll have more about the Cowboys, obviously. We are intentional grounding. We do talk about the Cowboys, but EA, just so you know, I knew we needed to take a break, but trying to tell him when you needed to take a break.
10: I heard EA in my ear.
9: We needed to take a break five minutes ago.
10: I respect
9: EA. We should
10: EA.
9: Have taken it 5 minutes ago.
10: I respect EA.
9: I don't
10: when
9: think...
10: When EA said break, I broke. Have you heard me say anything since then? When he told us to break 5 minutes ago, have you heard me say another word?
9: When we come back to intentional grounding, let's talk about the weekend that was and is in college football next.
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3: 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The Cowboys will open the season without three-time Pro Bowl left guard Tyler Smith. He'll have surgery tomorrow to repair a torn ligament in his left thumb. Brian Schottenheimer said today at his presser he'll be placed on injured reserve, meaning he'll miss at least the first four games. The head coach says Smith tried to play through the injury.
4: You always see if you can kind of play through these things. He's done things like that, like a lot of guys have. They've been able to play through them, and fortunately, when you're an offensive lineman, grip strength and things like that are really important. We know he's a quick healer. Want to get it fixed. He'll be back before too long.
3: T.J. Bass will start in his place. He made 10 starts over his first three NFL seasons. Dallas opening the season Sunday night at the Giants. Catch pre- and post-game coverage here on The Ticket. Speaking of New York, they make a move today, releasing wide receiver Darius Slayton. They'll save $3.1 million on the transaction. That counts as a post-June 1st cut. They'll eat $12.7 million in dead money this year. And the Falcons named Tua Tagovailoa their week one starting quarterback against Pittsburgh, winning the job over Michael Penix Jr., who continues to recover from a torn ACL suffered last November. That's the Ticket Ticker. I'm Will Connerly on Sports Radio 96.7 and 1310. The Ticket.
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6: It is 4:22
7: on Labor Day.
6: Thank you for joining us. I'm Robert Wolanski. That's David Moore. And for the 15th season, we have returned as Intentional Grounding. We're usually heard Wednesday nights, but Wednesday night from 7 to 8, there's going to be an NFL game. So David and I will not be here this Wednesday. But next Wednesday, we return in our usual spot, at which point Killer says I can reveal our sponsor, which is an interesting way to handle sponsors. But that said, here we are, David. We're going to talk about college football.
8: We are.
6: You, my friend, I don't even know, do you watch that much college football?
8: I haven't much when I was covering the Cowboys, often because I was traveling or that was like one downtime where I'd actually go
6: I assume
8: out
6: you would watch it before
8: friends,
6: the draft. Or, you would just go back and watch
8: it. I didn't get tied into it on the weekly basis. This week I just got back in town from a state that may be renamed.
6: You retired to New America, correct?
8: New America.
6: Where it's 49 degrees tonight.
8: Where Lake America may be in it somewhere, but maybe they'll move Lake America there too.
6: Or the Pettus Norman Bridge.
8: Or Denali. So, right. So kind of getting back in town and running some errands and doing some things. I wasn't in front of the TV a lot on this weekend, but I caught about probably a quarter and a half of the UT game.
6: That's more than I caught. I will say this. If Texas didn't handle, and Texas being my alma mater and my son's alma mater, if they didn't handle Texas State the way they did, then it would have been an incredibly disappointing, frustrating, and infuriating. And I didn't feel like being in a bad mood on Saturday. So I kept up with it, looking at my phone.
8: I did a little of the North Texas Indiana game, but not much.
6: I don't know why you would do that.
8: Well, I went to North Texas.
6: Well, I know that, but that's the funniest thing, in as much as that you've never once in the 15 years of us doing the show ever singular mention your alma mater until just now.
8: Oh, that's not true.
6: That is absolutely true.
8: Prove it.
6: Well, EA, roll the tape. I don't think you ever have mentioned it.
8: I'm sure I have at some point.
9: Boy, so shocking to me. I didn't know that.
6: See? Yeah, but you're usually asleep in your car.
9: That's true.
6: So So you you watched a little bit of that game. You did watch the Western Michigan game a little bit. You watched the end.
8: Saw the end of it, and again.
6: So I'll say this: I actually watched the entire second half live.
8: You've turned into this. You also watched a game yesterday when we were.
6: I watched the Louisville Ole Miss game, and I also was watching the Notre Dame game.
8: Mm-hmm.
6: So I will watch an inordinate amount of college football. And I don't even care all that much. If it's not Texas, I really don't
8: care.
6: Jason
8: Garrett call a good game?
6: You know, it's so weird to listen to Jason Garrett call a football game. And then they keep calling him coach. You're not. That's like calling Rawlings mayor. Your name's Mike. You ain't the mayor anymore. It's very strange to me when they keep calling him coach.
8: You're a coach emeritus.
6: Whatever.
8: I'm a sports writer emeritus. He's a coach emeritus.
6: You're always going to be a sports writer. He's not emeritus. Always going to be a coach. No, you're still sports writing. You are still employed part-time as a sports writer. He is not coaching. He is calling games. He is color commentating.
8: I think he coaches people up for life, Robert.
6: I hate you.
8: I know
6: that
8: you do.
6: That came out quickly. I'm so sorry.
8: That was very...
6: I'm so sorry.
8: There is more to that.
6: I'm so sorry.
8: It didn't sound like just a throwaway line, actually.
6: No, it was really deep. Sit with my full chest. I'm so sorry.
8: But back to the Michigan game.
6: I did watch the entire second half of that game, so much so that I couldn't believe what I had seen. And I snapped it off with an outrage.
8: You're irate, yeah.
6: As though I had gone to Western Michigan and was so infuriated on their behalf that I couldn't watch a single second more of them talking about it. I've heard a number of people discussing it since then. I've heard Paul Feinbaum has lost his mind over this game. But I also am of the opinion as well that if there's less than a second left in a football game, then that game is over. I'm sorry, this is not a three-pointer at the end of a game, a basketball game. This is very different. 1 second out, you're done. That game is over. That game was well over.
8: It was complete. And again, what I guess they're I did like the athletic directors going like, we're so glad the Big Ten officials got back so quickly with their, like, what else were they going to do? Of course they were. But I think what they said, which doesn't appease anybody, was that the guy who touched the ball launched himself from out of bounds and then touched the ball in the field of play and knocked it away, which is why they put the 1 second
6: back on the clock. I didn't hear a word you
8: just
6: said. That game was over.
8: I know. That's what I'm saying. And that's not... That's not going to appease anyone. Again, that is one of these, the letter of the law versus the spirit of the law. And you know the game was over. You know Michigan lost. Whenever you have a team that has an upset that large, to have it taken away from them in the manner in which it was, it's not going to sit well with anybody.
6: Look, and
8: I can't imagine Michigan feels good about the win.
6: But look, I get it, right? So you also have to bust up the Hail Mary the second time around. It also falls on Western Michigan. Do your job.
8: It's still a low percentage play.
6: Right, still an incredibly low percentage play, and to let it happen is one thing. But it just is it's further indication, David, that rules don't matter anymore.
8: More and more people in the college game are saying that, right?
6: I love the chaos, but I'm exhausted by the chaos of college football. Whether it's Lane Kiffin, whether it's court cases, whether it's the Big 12 and TCU, Texas Tech. I know that case just got dropped because, you know, why continue a case that has a moot point? But that said, I find all of the Lane Kiffin, Dr. Pepper ads. It all just makes me insane. We underscore the worst of it. And I guess you can make the larger point that it's across the board. It's not just college sports, but it is becoming.
8: But you're seeing it rear its head more in college sport. More than any of the other sports.
6: I'm just talking about America.
8: I know you were talking about America. Let's broaden it to the world. But I think what's the point now? Who was it the other day? It said the few rules you have. Now all you do is you just go judge shopping.
6: That's right.
8: To see where you can get like, oh, well, this is a rule, but it has no teeth to it because this is the NCAA, so let's just take this to this court because
6: win. That's what politics is. That's what business has become.
8: Exactly.
6: College football is no different than anything else that we interact with at this moment.
8: See who's aligned with you ideologically, mm-hmm. Get it in that court, and that court's going to rule in your favor, so you at least keep it going until it goes to another court to try to stop it. But again, if you get so far down the road, at some point you're going to go, okay, well, he's already played 3 or 4 games, so what now? You know, so it's – or whatever. It's just that the circumvention of of rules and accountability, I think rubs people in sports even more so the wrong way, because that's supposed to be the ultimate, you know, what's on the field is set to set for, you know, on an even battleground, to speak. Life is not an even battleground, but sports is supposed to be on an even battleground, right?
6: Right. So before we go to break, we are going to talk about the Vince Young documentary next, to keep it synergistic with the college football discussion. But SMU is coming up in an hour and a half. David and I have to be out here to make way for Rich Phillips.
8: You broke down some tape on that game, I believe.
6: I actually did. So I'm going to tell you this. So so Steve Lansdale, the sideline man for SMU for this broadcast, he and I are friends. He was my colleague at my former place, the place where I worked in between stints of the morning news. So I sent him a couple of thoughts, and I said, look, I sort of think that the biggest issue for this game is the absence of Ahmad Moses. To have your leading tackler and your leading interception collector on the sidelines is going to be, I think, an enormous detriment for the Mustangs. I know everybody has great faith that they will make it to the playoffs, so that they certainly have a schedule that is conducive to that.
8: They do.
6: But I said, am I right? The Moses is the biggest problem for SMU. He said, that's one problem. The fact it may rain may be an issue. And then he suggested I go back and
8: look. The game's not here, but go ahead.
6: Right. He suggested I go back and look at some footage of wide receiver Deuce Robinson, who I did. Not that familiar with his game, but I will say that he's 6'6", he's 230. He's also a great baseball player. I went back and watched a lot of footage of him. That guy is a machine. Oh, my God. He's enormous. He's got great hands. He's got great speed. I'm excited, as excited about watching sort of him play tonight as I am about my father's alumni. Also, as has been pointed out, FSU had a week to fix their mistakes. They played a game. SMU has not, which I guess you could look at the obverse of that and say, well, SMU has
8: a lot of mistakes to fix.
6: SMU has FSU on has tape of SMU, whereas FSU doesn't have tape of SMU. Also, Kevin Jennings, certainly love that guy. Root for nothing but success for the hometown hero, who is, I guess, going into the season as a bit of a Heisman contender.
8: He'll be in the conversation for sure.
6: I hope so.
8: Yeah.
6: If he's not, then something will have gone seriously wrong with the Mustang season. But I am looking forward to trying to make my way out of the DMZ here tonight, so I can get home to watch the
8: as long as they didn't I'm concerned maybe they shut some of the gates that we walked through to get to the studio. If those are shut down, I don't know how we get out.
6: I believe, I'm going to tell you what. Let's climb the fence, but you go first.
8: Actually, no, EA goes first.
6: That's right. But I'm fairly certain if you're trying to climb out, that's fine. Trying to climb in is probably
8: is the
6: not the issue. Although in the shirt that I'm wearing today, who knows?
8: I was going to say.
6: Might be shut on stuff.
8: Risky.
6: So let's come back and talk about the Vince Young documentary.
8: Please.
6: I have a lot of thoughts about the documentary, about Jeff Fisher, and just about that season. It gave me the great feels, as one might expect. So I want to know what you thought about it. Everybody has kind of talked about it. So let's put a pin in and wrap up the Vince Young documentary next on Intentional Grounding.
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5: Thank you, EA. Appreciate that. Great job. You're much better at it than killer.
4: Let's not go that far.
5: You're right.
4: Killer is my boss, technically, so.
5: He's also my hero. Just so you know.
4: He's everybody's hero.
5: He really is. He's the hardest working man in the radio business.
6: Good dude.
5: Good dude. Killer Kellison. I'm Robert. That's David. And going on 15 years now, we are Intentional Grinding. If you're just tuning in, where you been?
6: For the last 15, 14 years.
5: And if you're just tuning in, you're welcome. All right, David. I wanted to ask you about the Vince Young documentary.
6: Yes.
5: Untold, the testimony of Vince Young.
6: Watched it this morning before I came.
5: So I've watched it a couple of times. As you well know by now, I went to the University of Texas. So did my son, Harry.
6: As I well know by now, you beat me down every time you see him when you go to a game.
5: Who?
6: Vince.
5: Oh, Vince?
6: Yeah.
5: So two things. So I am enamored of Vince Young, obviously, in 2005.
6: All UT fans are.
5: Sure. So 2005, I'll never forget. That was the day of the game, the USC game, the title game, we got our first HD TV, and it was weeks late. I was supposed to be a Sharp Aquos. I'll never forget the brand because I had a connection to.
6: Yes, you did back in the day.
5: Because I was hosting a show on HDNet for Mark Cuban. So I was on high-definition television and yet couldn't watch my own TV show.
6: One. Right. Yes.
5: So I somehow ended up it was a convoluted story that I won't get into that ended up with a HD TV being delivered to the house.
6: Three weeks late.
5: It was supposed to have arrived well before kickoff. It got there 2 hours before kickoff. And I had people coming over. I had my cousin Greg and his wife Shayla, my cousin Greg who went to Texas, Harry's pediatrician who went to Texas. A lot of folks coming over, and the TV arrived. And I'll say this, for that to be the first game that I saw in high def 21 years ago.
6: Or anything, any event.
5: To see anything in high def in 2005 was something special. But to see that game.
6: I bet.
5: I mean, I remember us commenting, man, you can see the helmets are so shiny. The USC helmets were so shiny. Everything looked so real, and it felt like the game was in your room.
6: Yeah.
5: So to watch that particular game for the first time on a high-def television, and again, it wasn't a huge TV. It was just a 45-inch TV. It was really something special. Woke up little Harry, who was sleeping, as the screaming began, the champagne began to pour, and we were just thrilled that our team had finally won a national championship in the way that they did. But over the years, I got to know Vince Young just a little bit because he is in town every year for Texas OU. He stays at the house of a mutual friend. He meets and greets people. He does a little handshaking and a little entertaining because he's still a great ambassador for the school and for the school's football program. To see Vince Young in person all these years later is still a real thrill.
6: And watching the documentary is still the place he feels most comfortable.
5: Oh, my God, absolutely.
6: For a lot of reasons.
5: It is.
6: It's part of family. It's family.
5: It is. It's his binky.
6: Yeah.
5: So it is to see him around Texas Longhorns fans. He'll pose for pictures. He'll tell stories. He will talk about when he found out. So he met Harry's freshman year when he found out that Harry was on the baseball team. They talked a lot about the athletic program, and he really bonded very quickly with Harry, who was 19 at the time, 18 at the time. And he just couldn't have been nicer. It's one of my favorite pictures on my phone.
6: I thought it was very striking in the documentary. The only times, a lot of it was reflecting and on the difficult times, and you understand it's going to be like a somber tone, but it really struck me that the moments he was most excited in his interactions, when he was most gregarious, mm-hmm. was when he was on going back to the UT campus.
5: Absolutely.
6: After that, and his interactions with the fans and the people he would come up to. That it was where you saw a sparkle in his eye and a smile that you didn't really see the rest of the documentary.
5: And my limited interactions with Vince, the happiest you will see that guy, because I've seen him after Texas wins and Texas loses the Red River rivalry.
6: Mm-hmm.
5: You've never seen a man so happy. It's like he still won that game when Texas OU plays and Texas wins. He'll mm-hmm. be here this, you know, next month. Likely to see him, and he's just, I'm sure there is a renewed stardom because of this documentary.
6: Mm-hmm.
5: But I'm curious, as someone who, unlike me, didn't grow up, you know, kind of enamored of Vince Young and certainly of the program, what you made of him. You know Jeff Fisher. You had some interactions with Jeff Fisher. Certainly he's if there's a hero of the story, it's Vince. If there's a villain, it's Jeff Fisher.
6: Yeah. And, obviously watched the USC game. But he was taking third that year. His first start was against the Cowboys. Now, he lost his first start, I believe it was 45-14. And actually, that game is remembered more for Albert Haynesworth stepping on Andrew Girard's head and being suspended for 5. So even his debut in the NFL was, but
5: inauspicious.
6: Yes, but I thought what the documentary did was it really established that Vince was a new style of quarterback who had to deal with an old style coach, and how
5: who
6: they
5: didn't
6: were both,
5: want him.
6: Who didn't want him. And, but generationally they just weren't set to, I mean, look, Vince didn't handle everything right, but Fisher in this comes off as just the my way or the highway guy, and made no concessions to the talent he was, didn't try to incorporate what he did. You know, I was going back and thinking, and Vince was a little ahead of his time. That was still before NFL coaches were real comfortable with running quarterbacks. Mm-hmm.
5: Well, he says that if he played 15, 20 years later, it would have been a very different.
6: Yeah, it would have. And you wouldn't have had a coach like Jeff Fisher trying to force him to be something he wasn't,
5: right,
6: because that is what the successful template was up to that point. You know, really at that time, one of the few quarterbacks, I think, when I think physically of his size, who was playing back around then, it would have been Dante Culpepper, the Minnesota quarterback. You know, who was a big guy, who was but Vince was much more athletic. Now, I mean, Dante Culpepper is good, but Vince was more athletic, and I think beyond where he was, or should have been. But it also got across too, and I thought they did a good point in the documentary of this, was the whole Vinsanity that he came of age as a professional athlete right when you saw this social media boon and how it changed everything, as far as suddenly now every athlete that gets buzz is 24/7. It's not just their representation in the old style print and broadcast TV. There's constant feeding of that machine and constant demands on your time that were just starting to come into play when he came in. So I don't think it was just the style of play. I also think how the media was changing at that point, and they didn't get a lot into it, but you could tell from his background, he was not grounded to or equipped to handle emotionally everything that came at him.
5: Well, that's why Mack Brown was so important to him, and why having a coach like Fisher was so detrimental to him, because he was 180 degrees from what Mack Brown, the fatherly figure that he was, that he didn't have.
6: And Steve McNair, who was his mentor, which I had really kind of forgotten the sequence of, when when the first time when Vince was fed up with Tennessee and how he was being treated and just packed up and left. And Steve McNair calls him and talks to him about, you know, hey, look, you got to, you know, you got to make this right. It's about, and then Steve McNair winds up the next day and is dead in that tragic murder suicide with the woman he was with at the time.
5: You know, it's a 78-minute documentary, give or take. I wish it had been longer. Because
6: they could have gone into a little bit more of that.
5: There's a lot more about Vince's story that I think is incredibly impactful. I think he's the person he's become, the family he has. You know, I'll never forget Harry playing football with his son when Harry was a freshman. Actually, maybe even before Harry was in school. He is not the guy depicted in the documentary. I mean, he certainly is the guy he grew into. But I think his story is remarkable. And I think it's a cautionary tale to this day about what happens when you are the right guy in the wrong place with the wrong coach.
6: Mm-hmm.
5: All right, when we come back to intentional grounding, we've got about an hour left before we got to turn it over to Rich Phillips and the SMU football broadcasting crew. David and I are going to get to talking about what's going on at the American Airlines Center. Not today, not this week, but about the future of those who are in it and what it means for the city and what it says about the city. Next on Intentional Grounding.
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0: ticker brought to you by Eatsy's Market and Bakery and Deep Ellum Brewing Company's Dallas Blonde. The Cowboys will open the season without three-time Pro Bowl left guard Tyler Smith. He'll have surgery Tuesday to repair a torn ligament in his left thumb. He'll go on injured reserve, sidelining him for at least four games. Head coach Brian Schottenheimer says they're confident in TJ Bass stepping in at left guard.
1: Tyler Smith's a great player, but we feel really confident in TJ, and he's put great film on here. He's played next to Cooper Beebe. He's played next to Guyton, so that's nothing new, the communication and all that stuff. He actually gets a ton of reps with those guys anyways because we manage Sizz in some areas.
0: The earliest Smith could return is October 8th against Tampa Bay. Meanwhile, the Giants making a move just days before Sunday night's opener against Dallas, releasing veteran receiver Darius Slayton. New York's longest tenured player had fallen down the depth chart after the additions of Darnell Mooney and Odell Beckham Jr. He had more than 4,400 receiving yards and 22 touchdowns in seven seasons with the G-Men. That's the Ticket Ticker. 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
3: It is almost straight up 5 o'clock on a Labor Day as David and I fill in for one more hour before we turn it over to the SMU Mustangs playing Florida State in Tallahassee. David, you know what we Robert? Have not had a chance to discuss?
4: What?
3: You and I haven't talked at all, really on the radio or just amongst ourselves, about the state of the American Airlines Center and what will happen to the tenants who currently reside there. Not at this very moment.
4: This week.
3: Right. Right now, it's an inhospitable, inaccessible venue, and I simply refer to the gates outside. Nothing,
4: correct.
3: Nothing more than that. Although EA, I believe, is going to be attending all 2 days of the event, right?
5: Sure.
3: Yeah. I heard you talking this morning about how you were going to be a speaker, I believe.
5: I have a great speech ready for all of them.
3: You and Eric Johnson, the mayor of Dallas, will be amongst the speakers at the
4: back to back.
5: EJ and EA.
3: That's right. Man, that sounds like the world's worst cop buddy show. But I'd like to see it. I'd sign up for that in a heartbeat. Put it on Netflix and let me hear all the language. Well, we haven't talked about the Mavericks, the Stars, the Wings. And the fate of that building, as it may or may not be tethered to the fate of City Hall as it relates to Valley View and all of those other things. You know, I was of the opinion pretty early on that when the Mavericks announced Valley View as the place they were going to wind up, I was fairly skeptical
4: about
3: it.
4: You're suspect.
3: I still am, to some regards.
4: Of course, so than most people.
3: Well, you hear a lot of talk at City Hall about how the Mavericks and the city officials, the city manager, are still talking. When I ask the Mavericks about it, I am told, yes, of course, the city and the Mavericks talk quite frequently about zoning and other issues at Valley View and how it relates to the development of the Valley View site, where the Mavericks have an option but simply have not closed on that particular property, which has been barren for the last several years.
4: Been a minute.
3: It was supposed to be the so-called Midtown development. In fact, when I got to the Dallas Morning News in 2012.
4: 12.
3: So when I got to the Morning News in 2012, one of the first pieces I did was about how the Becks had bought it and they were going to turn it into a gigantic mixed-use development anchored by a number of things, including a brand new movie theater. There was one already at Valley View.
4: You used to go to the Orange Julius there, didn't you?
3: I love an Orange Julius. I have spent years trying to replicate making an Orange Julius. I am not kidding. It is a thing
4: have
3: that
4: come close to
3: I have chased that dragon in a way that you have no idea, man. There used to be so many Orange Juliuses around town, but the Orange
4: Everywhere.
3: Julius at Valley View was true. Valley View once had, if I may, digress for just one second.
4: You love Valley View.
3: I'm the historian, right? I'm the conscience. Valley View originally had an underground movie theater.
4: Really?
3: That is correct. That was the site of many of my junior high and high school dates. You would go to the Valley View, would go underground to go there. It also had a great record store, Soundtown, where Roger Daltrey of The Who once caused such a commotion there that girls leaning against the glass broke the glass trying to watch Roger Daltrey do a record signing during the Tommy period. But anyway, so Valley View was going to be, it may yet be. I'm still not convinced that the Mavericks aren't using Valley View as a cudgel against the city with the inevitability of going to Irving, where they own the old Texas Stadium site. It seems to me that you would want to go to the place where you already own the most land, as opposed to Valley View, where Cuban once told me, Mark Cuban, told me last year that he had looked at Valley View while he still owned the team. Because you might remember that when Mike Rawlings was mayor, there was a very long and significant discussion about how the Mavericks were going to leave the American Airlines regardless. So the AAC has always been not the long-term home for the Mavericks. No. Initially, as you may recall, the Mavericks were going to move to the practice facility across 35, where Community Beer is, or where the Mavericks practice facility is. That became that came off the table at some point because that area has been, the design district has been so developed that there's not enough room for an arena.
4: There wasn't room,
3: Plus, as Mark said, the current owners of the Valley View site, there are three technically, but one majority owner, wanted too much money for it, which is why it has not been developed in the 15 years since it has been promised. So I don't know that Valley View is necessarily the place that they will wind up. I have been told repeatedly by those who were involved in it from several different sides, no, that's really where they want to go.
4: But I find it hard to believe that they knew gambling was going to be a long term. They knew this wasn't going to turn quickly for them.
3: The Adelsons. Well, the Adelsons certainly thought it might because of the money they gave to Republican.
4: And continue to give. But I think they were also aware that this is, I think now that they're in, it's like, we're going to be on the ground level when it does, when it is approved here, and it will be approved here at some point. And we,
3: I think there's the thought that it is inevitable at some point, but not in the near term.
4: I agree, but they also have the money to absorb that and play the long game.
3: Right.
4: And it just seems, unless they feel now the political landscape is, it's going to be a longer game than we thought, you know, let's just give up on Irving and that.
3: I don't see how you give up on Irving.
4: I don't either.
3: It's too big. And it's too perfect.
4: It's too big.
3: It's in the center.
4: It's the location.
3: You're right there on a dart line. There's no mass transit at Valley View.
4: The gentrification of that area. I mean, they're going to everything. It's a logical that is where it's going to go, which is why they got it in the first place, right? And I just don't think, with all the due diligence they did to get in there, knowing what the political landscape was, that just because of one public meeting when the public stood up and going, no, you can't bring gambling to our town, they just all back off.
3: A lot of University of Dallas affiliation certainly was part of the big
4: I just thought the them backing out as quickly as they did after the initial response, which they had to know was going to be the case, didn't match up with the money they put in and the time they put in to identify that area. I still believe that is in play somehow.
3: There is no doubt that the American Airlines Center will be empty come 2031.
4: Correct.
3: The Stars are going, obviously, to Plano. Although I've noticed and have been informed of and have received emails about an opposition group that has popped up in Plano that doesn't want them coming to Plano, which I find utterly fascinating.
4: Yes.
3: So you've got the Wings as the likely contender. The Wings were promised Memorial Auditorium.
4: And I tell you, after what the city has done to the Wings should just leave.
3: Well, the problem is the Wings know their fan base is here,
4: yes,
3: which is why
4: exactly.
3: They don't want to be in Arlington.
4: It is.
3: They have liked playing in Arlington, but they know that their fan base is here. And they have done well with
4: and
3: some of the
4: bigger
3: games.
4: And their level they have
3: the
4: to take, yeah.
3: But the problem is the American Airlines Center isn't made for the Wings until 2031. The Wings had to build their own practice facility because the city couldn't bother to do it. They couldn't do it themselves.
4: Yes.
3: They begged the Wings to take it on for them.
4: Yes.
3: So I think I have looked at the whole saga with the Wings as very emblematic of the city's entire dealings with all of their partners, whether it's Thanksgiving Square, whether it's the Dallas Zoo, whether it's the Dallas Wings.
4: They do not engender trust or goodwill in their long term.
3: This current administration has done a lousy job of engendering anything other than angst and yes. anger by the constituents
4: yes.
3: and mistrust by its partners.
4: Mm-hmm.
3: And again, that's where I find all of this has led to the Dallas Wings now having been led to build their own facility in Oak Cliff. They were told 2 years ago that 2 years
4: told.
3: That you would be in the Memorial Auditorium, a redone
4: this
3: memorial.
4: This year, right?
3: Last year.
4: Last year. Yeah.
3: So they ended up staying at the in Arlington. They're going to go to the American Airlines Center next year because that's the only place for them. But there is no locker room. There is no training facility. There are no ancillary revenue streams. There is no team store. There is no sponsorship opportunity. All the things that you were promised at a downtown arena. So the American Airlines Center is where they're going to go by default. Will they play there in two seasons? Likely. Do they want to? Absolutely not.
4: Mm-hmm.
3: It's not what they were promised. It's not why they made the deal to come here. This city has done a terrible job of maintaining all of its downtown sports. This is the city that has the mayor has a sports retention committee, which has done anything but retain its sports.
4: Retention and expansion.
3: That is correct.
4: As mayor was talking about bringing in another NFL franchise into the area.
3: That is correct.
4: It's bigger than Chicago. It's going to be bigger in Chicago. It can handle it.
3: That is why I'm going to announce my candidacy for the mayor of Dallas.
4: You've been asked to run before.
3: So it's funny. I did not. This was a throwaway comment. Unlike my other comment about how much I love you.
4: It didn't come out that way, but go ahead.
3: It's infuriating, right? I find all of this.
4: Yeah.
3: I have never seen.
4: And it repeats.
3: I have never seen a constituency so frustrated by what goes on at City Hall, a building that they're dying to abandon as well, at the center of all of this.
4: Mm-hmm.
3: An iconic building which I spend a great deal of time in and have found it to be anything other than the code violations that the council maintains that it is, the city manager and the mayor maintains that it is. Save City Hall. Go to Valley View, go to Plano, go to the American Airlines Center, but abandon downtown to what and to whom remains the question that has yet to be answered.
4: You'll walk away from City Hall, no sports downtown. What's going to become of the AAC, which was this area's built up around it because of what it provides? What does it offer as a entertainment performance venue for acts coming through with everything else going in?
3: You'd assume that should the Mavericks actually build an arena at Valley View, then you'll get concerts at that arena,
4: there,
3: right?
4: And not here.
3: Right.
4: I guess I should be
3: thrilled, right? I live 10 minutes from Valley View.
4: Yeah.
3: Great. Just can't take DART there. Can't take a light rail. Can't take a bus. But I can walk. It just takes me a little extra long, an extra while. Although I think it's about the length of my Sunday walk, so it just takes me 2 hours, and I'll be very sweaty.
4: You would be.
3: All right. You know what I'm really excited about, David?
4: Could it be E-News with EA?
3: EA's E-News is coming up next.
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10: 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The Cowboys will open the season without three-time Pro Bowl left guard Tyler Smith. He'll undergo thumb surgery tomorrow, expected to miss 4 to 6 weeks. TJ Bass will step in at left guard. Despite the injury blow, head coach Brian Schottenheimer says the positive vibes around this team are real.
11: Put our goals out there for the world to see and hear and debate, and that's okay. It's the way we want to be, because we do believe in ourselves and we have a lot of confidence. Injuries are part of the game. Like I said, you know, I think what Dak's talking about with all the positive vibes is real.
10: Dallas opens the season Sunday night on the road against the Giants. Catch the Ticket's pre- and post-game coverage. In Cleveland, the Browns could have a special package for rookie quarterback Taylen Green. Todd Monken says today they may design a handful of plays for the sixth-round pick, who ran a 4.36 40 at the Combine. Deshaun Watson remains the starter. And number 19, SMU opens the season tonight at Florida State. Kick at 6:30. Catch it here on the Ticket. Pre-game coverage begins at 6. Ticker, also a service of Big Brother, Big Sister of Greater Dallas. Hundreds of Dallas boys need a positive role model. 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Big Brothers, Big Sisters needs 100 men to step up and apply to be a Big Brother by October 5th. 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
2: It is 5:17. I'm Robert Wolanski, the city columnist for the Dallas Morning News. That's David Moore, the former Dallas Cowboys beat writer for the Dallas Morning News, currently the sports writer emeritus at D Magazine, writing about the Dallas Cowboys, which is why we have a show about the Dallas Cowboys every Wednesday night from 7 to 8, starting next week. But, of course, there's a game this weekend, this week, this Wednesday, which is why we're here, kicking it off tonight. We're only with you for another 39 minutes. Then we'll be turning it over to the SMU football broadcast. But before then, it's a very special E-News with EA.
12: From Hollywood lights to the backstage spree.
13: Thank you, Robert. But first, you have some news you want to talk about, so let's go back to you.
2: I was just going to break a little news for those who were... So it's not breaking news, really, for only about 100 people, but I was supposed to do a thing. I was very excited. On Thursday, I was supposed to do an event at the Longhorn Ballroom with the Sex Pistols, returning this Friday to the Longhorn for the first time since their legendary show there. You've seen the marquee, Sex Pistols, Merle Haggard.
6: There's some memorabilia in there from their appearance.
2: There's a lot. If you have not been to the Longhorn Ballroom, by all means, you should go. You should go to the Longhorn for the Sex Pistols. I mean, it's either that or Rosh Hashanah. I can't quite decide. I think it may wind up being the Sex Pistols. But I was supposed to do a thing, a media event with them, moderating a press conference with them for their historic return to the Longhorn Ballroom.
6: So cool.
2: They canceled it.
6: Oh.
2: I got a call right before, at the end of the day Friday, and everybody who was supposed to go, they sold 100 tickets, VIP tickets.
6: Yeah.
2: Media was coming in for it. It was a very special event. They canceled. This is the third time.
6: Scheduling event, or what was the...
2: I think they're performing at the RNC, so they really wanted to do that instead.
6: You think they are?
2: Yeah. Well, the Dead Kennedys couldn't make it this year, so I think the Sex Pistols are playing. By the way, I very, very, very strongly remember the 1984 Republican National Convention here when they had the Rock Against Reagan show with the Dead Kennedys, Jello Biafra, and the band played. Holiday in Cambodia was amongst the number of hits they played at the convention center, so... But that said, the Sex Pistols will still be coming to town. They just won't be doing a media event with me, which is really what I wanted to talk about on E! News. But I want to turn it back over to you, EA.
13: Thank you, Robert. And David, great job. But let's get into some E! News right now. Do you guys like the Emmys?
2: Love the Emmys.
6: Yes.
2: Favorite. It's my favorite. That and Rosh Hashanah are my two favorite fall holidays.
13: Well, the Emmys are doing something different. We just had the Creative Emmys broadcast over the last 2 days. The broadcast will officially be put into a edited special presentation on September 12th, right before the real primetime Emmys on September 14th. This was more for the creative, you know, the script writers, production, stunt coordinators, all those things that I guess NBC said it wasn't good enough to be part of the real Emmys.
2: No, so, it's just too long. You don't want to make it a 23-hour Emmys, right?
13: Right. So they decided to pick these guys and put them on a, well, lesser-known night. But that's okay. But there is some controversy because they moved some guest acting and directing categories over to this night, which has caused SAG and the Directors Guild to kind of rebel against this because they should belong in the big Emmy category.
6: Yeah, I've been seeing some winners. I was going, wait, this is down the road.
2: Did they also do talk show?
6: Yes. Yeah, they did talk show. They did some like
2: a lot
6: cameo
2: of stuff,
6: actors.
2: A lot of really stuff, yeah. Significant awards.
6: They did, yeah. No,
13: yeah. Well, the first big one was Apple TV's The Big Winner, Widow's Bay. I've never seen it, but it had 8 Emmy wins, including for Best Guest Actress, Betty Gilpin.
6: Betty Gilpin,
2: she
6: yeah.
2: was so good in
6: she
2: that.
6: She was outstanding.
2: So if you have not seen Widow's Bay yet?
13: I have not.
2: Carter, have you seen it?
3: I loved Widow's Bay, and she deserves it.
2: David, yeah. Have you
6: she
2: seen it?
6: She was wonderful. Oh, yeah.
2: Widow's Bay is by far the best show of 2026.
13: Better than Lanterns?
2: Lanterns is very, very good. Widow's Bay is spectacular.
13: Okay, I need to check it out. Apple TV and me are very at odds with each other. I just don't know how to access it.
2: Do you have Apple TV?
13: I don't.
2: You don't have an Apple box?
13: I don't. I'm very anti-Apple, apparently, so I need to figure out a way to watch it. But that was the big note. But another big note was HBO Max's DTF St. Louis, but they got two special guest awards. First, David Harbour, who, of course, is in the
2: Stranger Things.
13: He's also in The Thunderbolts. And then for first-time Emmy winner, Linda Cardellini, who, my God, is so gorgeous. And people don't understand that she's one of my biggest crushes. She was big on Scooby-Doo as Velma. She was also in The Founder.
2: She was the star of Freaks and Geeks, the greatest television show that nobody watched until it was canceled way too soon.
13: Yeah, that's what I've heard.
6: Her role in DTF is different than Velma, I can say that.
13: Is it? Okay. I might have to check
2: Freaks
13: it out.
2: And Freaks and Geeks.
13: I do love her as the two-timer girl in The Founder. She stole Ray Kroc's affection. Away from them. They had a little bit of an affair in that movie, so I liked her in that.
2: I will say this. If you've never seen Freaks and Geeks, you should watch Freaks and Geeks. It is one of the most important TV shows of that period.
6: And what you came out of that
2: I mean,
6: series.
2: That's Jason Segel, Seth Rogen, and what's his name, who directed?
13: Judd Apatow.
2: No, not Judd Apatow. I'm talking about the Sam, who played Sam Weir, the actor who played Sam Weir. John Francis Daly, who did Mayday, which is on Apple TV now. Which is
6: got
2: great.
6: Good reviews.
2: It's fantastic.
6: It?
2: Okay. Oh, yeah. Ryan Reynolds, Kenneth Branagh. He also did Dungeons & Dragons. They did Game Night, and they're doing the new Star Trek movie.
13: Some hosts that won for game shows. Jimmy Kimmel won for Who Wants to Be a Millionaire. Also, Alan Cummins wins for The Traitor, but I am very angry at The Traitors right now.
2: Oh, yeah, wait. So I wanted to ask you about
6: your ongoing relationship.
2: You tried out for this show, right?
13: And I did not get called. I didn't get anything. I sent them multiple messages. I told them I am a rising star here at The Ticket. I bring forth the energy. I could have been the greatest villain. I could have been a great traitor. But they decided, no, we don't need you. So I am officially boycotting The Traitors until they put me on their show.
2: Man, it gets me upset.
13: Thank you. Yes, it does get me upset. But Alan Cummins, who is greatness, did win for hosting that television show. So
2: it's
13: good
2: so
13: for him.
2: Weird to see him on that because I've never seen it. So I've
6: seen clips of it.
2: I would have watched it if you had made it,
6: yes.
2: EA.
13: Oh, for sure.
2: But I've never seen it. I don't know. All I know is he wears ridiculous costumes. That's all I know about the show. But
6: he does
2: that
6: in real life, though, too.
2: So. He's so great. In have you ever seen him in Chicago?
6: Yes.
2: His MC is so spectacular. Mm-hmm. I mean, I love him in everything I've ever seen him in, but it seems ridiculous that he hosts the show. Like, I don't know anything about this show.
13: He's very flamboyant on the show. He comes out and he really pulls off that Scottish accent and really pushes it out there. But it's a great show. It's just that it should have had me on there and I would have taken it to another level. But that's another time and place we're going to discuss
2: that.
13: Do
2: you think you would have lost him the Emmy?
13: Probably. Right. I would have. Because
2: that
13: would
2: may be why he didn't make it.
13: Exactly. He was jealous.
2: That's right.
13: And finally, to wrap up the Emmys, Rob Reiner won Special Guest Comedy Actor for his role in The Bear, and there was a lengthy standing ovation, so you'll get to see that on September 12th, and, you know, that's just sad because I love Rob Reiner and everything he's been in. One of my favorite movies of all time is The American President, which he directed, but of course we all
2: know. That's one of your favorite movies of all time?
13: I mean,
2: Michael Douglas and Ed Benning movie?
13: It's a great film, and listen, I'm a huge political guy. I loved politics since I was a kid, so when I was a kid, I loved watching it. And it, of course, led to The West Wing. But Rob Reiner's done so many great things, including being Meathead on All in the Family. That's one of the best
2: Spinal
13: roles.
2: He had one of the greatest runs of any director.
3: Princess Bride, Spinal Tap,
2: The Sure Thing with John Cusack.
3: Yeah,
2: When Harry Met Sally.
13: I will say, according to Donovan, though, that movie sucks.
2: Which movie?
13: Spinal Tap.
3: But
13: he hates
3: Donovan.
13: That movie.
3: Don't know what he's talking about in this case.
2: Well, I'd like to call Donovan right now and debate him.
13: You should. He hates that movie with a passion.
2: I will call him on my way home and I will ask him. I don't believe you. No one hates Spinal Tap. I've never met anybody who hates Spinal Tap.
13: All right, let's move on to our next story.
2: I want to know more about Donovan's dislike for Spinal Tap.
13: I mean, he hates it. He just really does. He hates the movie.
2: Really?
3: Oh, I've texted him about it when he's talked about it. He's just told me to shut up.
2: Well... Okay, go ahead.
13: Donovan, you've been called out by David Moore and Robert Wolanski. That's going to be a fun little segment coming up on Tuesday. Did you guys go to the movies this summer?
2: Not really.
13: Oh, you
3: saw
13: some.
3: Well, yeah.
13: You have,
3: did Odyssey.
13: David.
3: Yeah. I did.
13: You saw
3: a couple. Yes.
13: Okay, so you're a good person. Sorry, Robert, you're not.
2: You're not the first person to tell me that today on the station.
3: Sod was talking about that earlier, actually.
13: Yeah, you did break Sod's heart. He's married now, so you've lost your shot. But... it is a record-breaking summer for the movies because we have now broken the record held by 2013. In 2013, the summer gross box office was $4.756 billion. It is projected to be at $4.762 billion by the end of today, which is considered the end of the summer. We have officially broken the 2013 record. That's huge news for the movies because it means we're back, baby.
2: I did not know what your tease referred to.
13: Yes, we're back, baby. I host, of course, Turn Off Your Mics podcast, which we deal with movies and entertainment. And we've been pushing for the return to the theaters, the only way to see movies.
2: You've saved the cinema. You and Nicole Kidman have saved cinema.
13: Yes, me and her, every time at AMC, we sit next to
3: Ron Gosling saved jazz.
13: Yes.
3: That's right. You've saved.
2: That's right.
13: Now, some of the bigger movies...
3: Maybe we can bring our show back.
2: That's right.
3: We used to do that.
2: We used to do an Oscar preview.
3: Yeah.
13: They say that the biggest thing is the Gen Z crowd. The younger kids are going back to the old ways. They don't like the iPads. They don't like
3: the phone.
13: Streaming and all that.
2: You know what else I'd like to suggest to Gen Z? The newspaper. The physical newspaper.
13: It's
2: hold it.
3: Yeah, that's going to take hold.
2: I think it will. I think it's coming back. I think the physical newspaper is a tangible representation of all that Gen Z adores about media but hates about the ephemeral nature of modern American communication.
3: I think you swayed a lot of them just with that statement of yours.
13: Because right now, the only person holding the newspapers together is probably you two and Elf.
2: What?
13: You two and Elf are probably the only people holding
2: the band,
13: newspapers
2: you two?
13: Together. No. You two, as in Moore and Wolanski.
2: He doesn't write for newspapers. He writes for a website, for a magazine.
13: I'm sure he still subscribes to a physical copy.
3: I do, and people...
2: Do you really?
3: I will say...
2: I take the paper. I pay full freight, too.
3: I have people in the industry go, I want to ask you a serious question. Why do you take the print copy? Why do you still get
2: the
3: print copy?
2: And what do you tell them?
3: Well, it's the way I grew up, but I enjoy a print copy. I enjoy something in my hands. I read so much on my phone now. I like something in front of me.
2: I like getting a paper, but I will say this. So it's very strange. I go to bed 1:30, 2 o'clock every morning. I just don't go to bed early.
3: Yeah.
2: Lately, I hear a bang on my front door at about 1:30 every morning.
3: That's it, coming. Yeah.
2: It's the guy throwing the newspaper at the, and he throws it at the house, and he throws it with great speed.
3: Maybe he wanted to throw it at you.
2: He's like, it's like, I think Will Connerly may be delivering my paper because it comes with great force.
3: 88.
2: And it scares the hell out of me every morning at about 1:30, 2 o'clock. But I also remember a time when you wouldn't get the paper until 5 or 6 because the deadlines are so early.
3: The deadline
2: now.
3: Was yes.
13: Wait, yeah. You still have a paper boy?
2: I have a paper man, I think.
13: Oh, he probably is a man.
2: I think he's a paper gentleman at 1:30 in the morning.
13: Well, congratulations to Elf and the rest of you trying to bring back newspapers. And finally here in E! News, did you know we are very close to getting the new James Bond announced, according to Gary Oldman. You guys know Gary Oldman. One of the greatest actors.
2: No.
3: Don't eat into his time. We'll come back after you can tell your Gary Oldham story.
2: Well, yes. He's also the star of David's favorite TV show,
13: Slow Horses.
3: Oh, great.
13: Well, that's what it ties into. They're interviewing him, and he says that his co-star, Jack Loudon, is on the short list. Now, he doesn't know if he got it, but now Gary Oldman says that he says they have made their choice for James Bond, but they have not announced it, and he's fingers crossed for his co-star Jack Loudon to get it. Now, I've seen Jack Loudon. No thanks. He doesn't look like James Bond.
3: Oh, I think it'd be great.
13: He doesn't.
2: Oh, debate. Fight.
13: I don't know. He just doesn't look like, you know, the sex appeal. I don't see the sex appeal from him.
2: Who?
3: You know
2: I'd
3: his
2: like,
3: wife.
2: Wait, I'd like to
3: you know.
2: Know
3: who his wife is.
13: His wife, according to his
3: Saoirse
13: wife,
3: Ronan.
13: A little woman star, yes.
2: A little woman star? Is that what you said?
13: That's what she's in Little Woman.
2: Oh, I thought you said she was a little... I'm sorry.
4: She's a little woman star.
2: I thought
4: star.
2: She was a little woman star. I was like, that's a weird way to describe Saoirse Ronan.
13: Well, maybe,
2: it's kind of offensive.
13: Know? Well, she wants to be a young female villain in the Bond franchise, but I don't think... I'm sorry, I'm not into him, but these are the other... guys that are vying for the role. Other guys are Jacob Elordi, who's my guy. I think Jacob Elordi should
2: win
13: it.
2: So boring.
13: Aaron Taylor Johnson.
2: Boring.
13: He's you know, he used to be the Quicksilver.
2: Yeah, boring.
13: Callum Turner is another big one. He's a little older, but
2: boring.
13: He has a little sex appeal. Paul Mescal, no, I'm not good with him. And Harris Dickinson. So these are the other names again. So I guess you two are going for this Loudon fella.
2: I'm still holding out for Idris Elba.
13: Yeah, I don't
2: like
13: think that's
2: like, that's like 10 years. That's like old, a, yeah. 10 years too late. But I'm still holding out for him.
13: If they were going to go for anyone, old if Bond. Age didn't matter, Henry Cavill should return because he's
3: He was another one. He was.
2: You know, what'd be great.
3: He had a good chance to get it. He
2: Aaron
3: was right
2: Pierre.
3: On the cusp. Yeah.
13: Yes, Aaron Pierre is great.
3: Yeah,
13: but he's now Green Lantern. So.
7: Brother.
3: Yeah.
13: Can't
2: you can
13: do
2: be
13: both.
2: James Bond and Green Lantern.
3: I think you could probably. Yeah.
2: If you can be Indiana Jones and Han Solo, you can be Green Lantern and James Bond.
13: It helps when the guy who created both of them, you know, is your friend, you know, behind
2: both
13: of them.
2: I know, but I'm saying you have, he can carry two franchises, is what I'm saying.
13: I doubt it. But that's it. But that's your E! News,
2: call
13: folks.
2: Donovan. Let's ask Donovan.
3: Have quick time to tell his.
2: No. It's not a. It's by Gary Oldman story.
13: Yeah, you got time.
2: It's not a great story. It's just.
3: Well, then we have time.
2: He was in town once for a USA Film Festival event, and we went go-karting together.
13: That's pretty good.
3: You don't think that's a great story?
2: I don't. I have go-karted with him and with Ron Weasley.
13: Look at you.
3: Who was better?
2: Gary
3: Did you
2: Oldman
3: beat both
2: was,
3: of them?
2: Gary Oldman was way more. Gary Oldman was more fun, but Ron Weasley really had the youthful exuberance of a go-karter. Gary Oldman couldn't figure out what he was doing there, nor could I, quite frankly. It was an indoor go-karting too. It was very strange.
13: Is Gary Oldman as charming as he is on screen?
2: That man is a delight. Oh, so we brought it back to the Sex Pistols, though.
3: Yes,
2: there you go.
3: He was in that.
2: Yes.
13: Good old Sex Pistols. There you go.
2: What a great way to end it. All right. Thank you, sir. I appreciate that, EA. That was an excellent EA News. When David and I come back, we're going to wrap it up because SMU's coming up in a minute. So I can throw away the run sheet and tell you that we'll come back and talk about the Cowboys. Because that is our job, after all. Next.
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18: Thank you, EA. Thank you for doing such an excellent job producing for your EA News. You've done an incredible job. Can't thank you enough.
17: I mean, it's an honor.
18: Well, that's true. So, I appreciate that as well. David, it's an honor to work with David. That's what you mean. Because
17: yes,
18: I'm honored to work with David.
17: David is my favorite, going back to when I used to do cowboy stuff. He was the brightest spot for me doing that because he was right across from me and I got to see his glorious face and we'd nod at each other.
18: Let's stop the brakes.
17: All right.
18: But David is a font of information. He is a thoughtful, reasonable, and wonderful man. Oh, by the way, and I do love doing the show. Again, we're at our 15th season of doing Intentional Grounding here, and we'll be back officially next
13: Wednesday, week from Wednesday.
18: I know it's official because, as Killer reminded me, that's when I have to point out who our sponsor is. I couldn't do it tonight. So
13: for the third consecutive sponsor with alcoholic ties.
18: That's correct. Third.
13: Yep.
18: There's a little breaking news, by the way. I kind of want to get to it before we jump on out of here. AT&T, according to WFAA, is under a red alert amid major fiber outage impacting Dallas area. There are a number of zip codes that are impacted. There are thousands of outages where there are, at best, usually about 56. So if you are being impacted by an AT&T outage, just know that they are well aware of it. It's a red alert, and I'm sure, that's an interesting tie into the 60th anniversary of Star Trek for no real reason. But I'm sure it has nothing to do.
13: Which we haven't even gotten to.
18: I know, right? Which is weird.
13: Yeah.
18: Normally, we
13: would have set aside a segment on that.
18: It's only the greatest TV show that's ever happened. It's only my favorite television show, the original series of which we're speaking. The first four movies plus number six are some of my favorites as well.
13: Love the fourth movie.
18: The fourth movie's great. The Voyage Home is fantastic. But let's be honest, Wrath of Khan is certainly probably the best. Although I will say this, if you've not seen the Star Trek The Motion Picture Director's Cut that was on Paramount a couple of years ago, it's still on Paramount. But if you've not seen that version of it, I would highly recommend that to celebrate the 60th anniversary. I have been watching a lot of Star Trek specials of late. One of the nostalgia channels on the actual broadcast side of things what, channel 89 or whatever the hell it is. Because I have DirecTV in my I'm an old man. I have a landline and DirecTV, and I don't have
13: a print paper.
18: I'm just going to say this. When the grid goes down, I'm prepared.
13: You're fine.
18: I'm going to be fine.
13: You're off grid in an old way.
18: Yeah. I have no electricity, but I'll be fine. I know how to cook. Without electricity.
13: Okay.
18: I can make a fire and I can cook. So if you need things, come find me when the apocalypse happens next week.
13: If I can get there. Can I drive there?
18: That's why I've been walking 10 miles, 8 to 10 miles every Sunday in this weather. I will walk because I feel like I am preparing myself for the inevitability of having to walk great distances in unbearable weather over a protracted period. I'm not prepping. I have no true
13: can. Just being realistic.
18: I've got three canned goods
13: in my
18: entire house.
13: Keeping your options open.
18: That's a great point.
13: Yes.
18: So speaking of keeping my options open, mm-hmm. What other team should I root for this season after the count? No, I'm just kidding. Hey, I'm just kidding. I've no longer decided to choose the former Dallas Texans as my default team of choice. But I am curious, as we prepare to get on out of here. This is your second season without covering the team full time. Do you miss going to the locker room, going to the star, talking to players, getting the insight of the head coach on a regular basis?
13: Well, if I was still doing this, we wouldn't be doing the show today because they were at the Star today.
18: They had a press conference.
13: Yeah, press conference and actually went through and had a practice.
18: I would have been doing the show, but I would have just been doing it by myself, and that's really not what people want.
13: But, my day-to-day intimate contact with the team isn't what it was, surely. But I can, once training camp starts, I'll start picking it up every day to figure out what's going on.
18: What do you mean?
13: Oh, training camp already ended. I'm sorry.
18: Yeah, I get that. But I mean, I thought you were saying once training camp started, there
13: are periods.
18: You still talk to people out there.
13: Sure, yeah, I still do. But I go longer periods between talking to people than what I used to.
18: Do you ever talk to Schottenheimer now?
13: Some.
18: Do you?
13: I talked to him, I think, once since the draft.
18: That's once more than anybody else here.
13: Yeah, I still occasionally I will get in contact. Now that the season's about to get underway, I will make periodic calls without beating people down to kind of get. I'll do one stop shopping stuff rather than the daily just picking up. I'll do text and some other things. I'm starting to pick that up a little bit more now. Not to the level I did before, because before it was about putting everything in context immediately. Mm-hmm. Now I can actually wait for some things to happen and then do the context after that.
18: I will say this. So I think your writing has gotten very interesting without the pressures of the deadline. I think there is a lot of real sort of, and not that it wasn't thoughtful,
13: I purposely changed it. It's a different type of
18: it's
13: writing.
18: It's a very different type of writing.
13: Which is one reason I wanted to do it. I wanted to be able to write differently.
18: I wish it was in our newspaper and not the website for D Magazine.
13: Well, that's choices were made.
18: Not by me, my friend, but I really think that there is something sort of very contextual and very textural.
13: Well, I've enjoyed that. And again, I would do some of that before, but the daily demands on the job mm-hmm. didn't allow you to write in the way that I write now every time I wrote. It just wasn't because, especially now in a 24/7 cycle where it's interesting. This has nothing to do with it, but watching another anachronistic form of communication is like the nightly news, right, on all the networks.
18: I thought you were going to say telegraph machine.
13: That too. But it's fascinating now. The nightly news is filled with news that is not contextualized and it's not put out and is basically video driven or mm-hmm. This is out, it's
18: well that's the nature of all media now. There's no context. If you want context, you got to find it, and if you want to find it, you usually got to go to a magazine or that's what.
13: Yeah,
18: that's why Blue Sky, people find Blue Sky boring, right? Because it's very contextual as opposed to Twitter, which is a very immediate gratification with way more offended bots. You know, it's a very different sort of way you choose to absorb your information.
13: But because I'm not involved every day, I can't tell you all of the factors on what led to the decision that I did before. But I still know the people who are making the decisions and how the decisions are made and what they give weight to and what they don't give weight to when they're making these sort of things. So I can go back and look and go, okay, and then check with people, well, was this decision made for this reason or that or whatever, and still get to be thinking of the organization and why they did what they did. I'm just not the tip of the spear on that anymore. I'm just doing it more coming in and putting it in context in the wake of.
18: So and
13: I enjoy that, and that allows you to – so it's a little fresher how you get to report things versus the – you know, a lot of times the Cowboys have always been – have always gotten a lot of indications on where things are going, and it's right. been like the layers of an onion. You know, they peel one layer off at a time. And I would write about each individual layer. Well, now I just have to step back and write about the whole onion.
18: Do you find that...
13: Whatever that means.
18: Well, I mean, do you find that not being a beat writer anymore... Like, I've always thought, and I think about this when it comes to City Hall. I think about it when it comes to a team. When you're on any beat for a prolonged period of time where you know the players, you get a bit of a Stockholm syndrome, right?
13: Yeah.
18: You're not part of the team, but you
13: no, are, you're not.
18: You speak for the team. You speak about the team. You have relationships with people on the team or city council or any sort of ancillary group. And I sort of wondered, do you find that there is a freedom of being liberated from having to maintain and nurture those connections, that you can be a bit more free about what you choose to say? Not that you weren't being honest or transparent earlier, but there is something about, I don't have to see these people, I don't have to talk to them, and I'm not beholden to them for anything, whether it's a bus ride to a game or a quote in the locker room.
13: You know, that's a real good question, because I never felt I was compromised. I know a lot of people on the outside go, well, you would never criticize this person because they wouldn't give you access again. And
18: like, there are some coaches you were tight with, that you were friendlier with than others.
13: Well, that's true. Yeah, yeah.
18: Mike McCarthy, I think
13: you're more comfortable telling you things than others,
18: right?
13: Because they knew it would. And I never took information with the idea I would never ever use it. I would take information knowing I couldn't use it at that moment, but it was informing. But it was like, it also informed me where to keep my eye on what to report, what the thinking really was here.
18: Just call back. You're gathering background.
13: Yeah, sure. Yeah. And so it was always used. And I would always, look, I always went out of, I knew when I was going to piss people off, and I would let them know, look, this is what I'm saying in this, just so you'll know. I don't want you to be, you know, and they could tell by my questions too, because a lot of times, you know, I think there are some reporters who will like, don't want to give their intent. People knew when I was going to do an article that wasn't going to paint them necessarily in an attractive light or a favorable light
18: because of
13: how the questions were asked and how I stayed on the topic. But that I will say this, by and large, most of the people with the Cowboys they didn't like what you would do, but as long as they didn't feel it was a cheap shot or you ignored something to take a shot without putting the other fact in.
18: Well, I find that's the case at City Hall as well.
13: Yeah.
18: I mean, and I have to remind myself of this quite a bit, especially since coming back. Because I spent those 5 years away from City Hall being angrier at City Hall than I had ever been. And I find coming back that I'm even angrier than I thought I was during those 5 years. But you always have to remember.
13: I have noticed that, yeah.
18: But you have to remember not to make it personal.
13: Mm-hmm.
18: And that's the thing you didn't do with the Cowboys.
13: Never made it personal.
18: Like, it's not personal with Jerry. Although Jerry is easy to make it personal about because his personality is so oversized that I would imagine it's easy to make it personal about him in some way without making it. I don't mean cheap shots. I just mean when you are the defining personality of that franchise, then he's going to take it personally.
13: Sure, sure. And you know, the thing I've always said about Jerry, too, is like, I understand the ire against Jerry and the frustration, and some people can't stand him and never will. I also

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1: And, you know, look, it all comes... Another phrase, if I digress for a second, a phrase I hate now that it's people use all the time, it's like, oh, well, this is woke or you're woke or this or that. It's about treating people with respect.
2: Mm-hmm.
1: To me, that's what woke is. It's about treating people with respect, whether you agree with it or disagree with it.
2: That's very woke of you.
1: Isn't it? So to me, it was always about, I always tried to treat people with respect. I understand they would get upset with me. Mm-hmm. But respect was always the baseline, not whether I agreed or disagreed with them. And again, I wasn't in a columnist position, so I could explain their rationale without saying, what in the world are you thinking?
2: Right.
1: Which also helped me, I think, to continue to keep those relationships open. Because certainly there were times I, you know, was diametrically opposed to what they did. And I think it still came across in the writing, an edge to it. But I found as long as they didn't take cheap shots. But all that's a very long-winded way of saying I don't really feel more liberated now to say things. If anything, I'm a little cautious to say some things because I don't know all of the day-to-day. I don't want to make assumptions on things I don't know. So now I don't feel I'm liberated to say what I've always really thought about this or that, because I feel I said it or got it across. If you could read between the lines, I think it's pretty clear what I thought of some certain things.
2: But we have 1 minute left.
1: Yeah, not much time.
2: Before we go, we officially start intentional grounding next week. I want to get real quick, and I guess we do this every year, right? How do you feel about going into the season? Do you have a winning season? Do you have a playoff season? Do you have them going further than they've ever gone in the last 30 years?
1: They should compete for the division title. They are certainly in the wild card race. I don't think they're among the top 2 to 3 teams going into this season, nor should they be viewed that way. And you still have, if they get to the postseason, you still have the nucleus of athletes you will need to lean on who have never been past the second round.
2: All right. So let's get out of here. Want to thank Carter. Want to thank EA for an extraordinary job. Want to thank Will for doing a fantastic job and being so enormous. I want to thank David, of course, my great partner. We'll be back officially when we start intentional grounding next Wednesday from 7 to 8. We'll actually have a game to talk about.
1: And our sponsor will be?
2: Tune in to find out. Next week. Thanks, y'all, for listening. Have a great rest of your Labor Day. We'll see you next Wednesday night.
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13: And
0: the notification bell. 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

0: 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All right, 877-99 on Fox. We want to hear what you say. Martin and I are in agreement on this. I'm cool. I'm done with instant replay. After fans continue to get jobbed, moments taken away from them, they don't get it right all the time anyway. So what's the difference? We don't. If instant replay had 100% and everybody was on board and every call was right, then maybe I would buy into it. But that's not the case. Where are you?
1: Yeah, instant replay, no good with me, but apparently good with Johan from Seattle. Johan, you're on the Odd Couple, Fox Sports Radio. How you doing, champ?
2: I'm good, my brothers. How y'all doing today?
0: Awesome. You know it. Come on, man. We're working on a holiday, so you know it's good.
2: Yes, sir. Yes, sir. Yeah, man. So, you know, just so you know, I work on a replay crew in college football. And I understand the frustration, you know, from the viewer. I was watching that game just like everybody else was. In fact, I actually turned it off after I thought it was originally I changed the channel because sure. I thought, oh, okay, the game's over. But then something told me when I saw the end, let me go back because I know how the replay process works. And from a replay standpoint, what you see on TV isn't necessarily what they see. They've got what's called the all 22. So they're going to zero in to the very point to where that ball touched. And then along with the technician, they're going to be able to look at the exact game clock that you see in the stadium. And so, and that's, and typically, you know, stadium clock also won't go down into tenths of seconds. So they're going to go down to tenths of seconds and they will make a determination. You know, was that ball touched or was that ball not touched?
1: Jovan, respectfully. I'm not trying to take your job. Yeah. And I understand. Oh, I'm not trying to take your job. And I understand the machination of it. But why can't they put that on TV?
0: Yeah,
1: if they don't put it on TV, then I understand that you and a handful of other people have privy to this knowledge. But the 10 million people who watch the game have no freaking clue.
0: And not only that, too, is the idea that all of a sudden after all these...
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11: How they want to review every single thing. My goodness, it's gotten out of hand. You're reviewing way too much instead of, you know, the bits and pieces of it. And it's gotten I'd say instant replay's gotten out of hand. So
0: I'm with you. I can live without it. I'm sorry. And you know what? Yeah. I can.
1: The
0: Rocky,
1: only two
0: thanks.
1: Applications of instant replay across sports that work for me, ABS and tennis.
0: Right.
1: Because it's immediate, instant, in the moment. Right? I don't have to think about it. I don't have to wait. I don't have to wait for 25 minutes for John – or wait a whole 24 hours, rather, for John Fanta to come on NBC and tell me what happened
0: but
1: in
0: you
1: the
0: should,
1: game.
0: Right. But that shouldn't happen. And if you have to take a look at something that long, then you shouldn't be changing it. I'm serious. Because it should be that obvious, and that's a problem. Replay. But the ABS system, I'm going to tell you this, it has validated the umpires. You know that their call
1: sure.
0: percentage – is very high, and Martin, the ones that they miss are
1: inches.
0: Am I right?
1: Inches.
0: Like the major league umpires, they do an unbelievable job. That when you really look at their scoring, it's amazing.
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21: 5-2, the late game tonight, 10 p.m. Eastern time. The A's host Toronto. The Blue Jays started the day one game out for the final AL wild card. Back to you.
0: Thank you, Steve. Appreciate it. It is the Odd Couple, Fox Sports Radio. Rob Parker, Martin Weiss in for Kelvin Washington on a Magic City Monday. Now let's bring in John Jansen, of course, the Michigan color analyst on the broadcast. 97.1 The Ticket. Played in the NFL 11 years, offensive lineman, all-pro, and won the national championship in 1997 with Michigan. John, what's happening? Welcome to the Odd Couple.
22: Hey, how you guys doing? How's the weather out there in Southern California?
0: Pretty beautiful, as
1: doing
0: usual.
1: His best Miami impersonation.
0: Absolutely.
1: Right now.
0: Why? Is there bad weather in Michigan?
1: No, it's bad weather here. It's raining. It's hot. I'm sorry. Go ahead, John.
22: Nah, man, we're finally in that sweet spot. The fall, you know, when yes. you break out the jeans, the flannel, everything. We're ready to rock and roll for football season.
0: Very nice. Let's go to that debacle. Michigan had no business winning that game, John. That was awful. What was that? Before we get to the controversial play, why was Michigan so bad? And even in that position, there were 27.5-point favorites.
22: It was, I mean, bad offensive line play, bad quarterback play. You got some more talent at receiver than Michigan has had in a couple of years, yet you're not able to get them the ball. They started off the scripted drive, even though there was some errors in there and things that went right for Michigan, that was all they had. The first five plays, completions, and, you know, then you move right down the field, you score a touchdown. Everybody's thinking, hey, this is the new Bryce Underwood. This is the offensive line. This is the staff that was brought in to normalize everything. And it just, that was it. The faucet turned off. There was no, that you couldn't get up on linebackers. The offensive line couldn't get off the defensive front. It was like they were wearing Velcro. And then Bryce just continued to not be the guy that we saw at practice or that we were hearing from Coach Whittingham and Coach Beck, the offensive coordinator, that they had seen throughout spring ball and fall camp.
0: All right. So, did you think the game was over when the ball got knocked down in the end zone? What was your reaction? As it was happening, like, this is all over. Oh my God, they lost to Western Michigan. Is that was your feel or your sense right there?
22: Oh yeah, everybody in the stadium, I'm sure everybody on TV was thinking the same thing. As we were basically killing time as they were reviewing it, and the comments that we were making were in tune with, you know, could this get prolonged any further? Like, the misery that Michigan fans were going through, it felt like it was just getting extended because of this replay, and we all thought we knew the answer. Unfortunately, nobody knew what the actual question was to the test that they were reviewing.
1: John Jansen here with the Michigan color analyst. John, I want to go back to the first 60 minutes of the game, though, because I'm a Michigan fan, and I went to Michigan. My first year was Rich Rodriguez's first game. So I have been through the doldrums of this program, right? The worst that it's been. And when Whittingham got the job, I didn't expect him to be even eligible because I thought he'd probably be at Utah for the rest of his life. But I figured this was about as good as you could ask for when you need a guy to kind of steady your program when your last head coach ended the season in jail. What I saw, though, for the first 60 minutes of that game, Hail Mary notwithstanding, was a team that didn't look very different than the one that took the field last season. Now, I didn't see a marked change in, like, physicality. I didn't see a marked change in just, like, I will say this. Defensively, they looked a lot more sound, but that was it for me, and I expected to see just more competency out of this football team under Kyle Whittingham.
22: Well, not only competency, but discipline. And, I mean, they had 9 penalties. They had 12 men on the field. What was there, 3 penalties where, you know, illegal procedure and because you didn't have enough guys on the line of scrimmage. Like, that wasn't at all what I anticipated we were going to see. And then you take it a step further, and we had heard all offseason about the development. They brought in Coy Detmer as the quarterback coach, and Bryce had gone not just with Michigan staff, but he had gone with Jordan Palmer. He was working on technique and he was working on his mechanics. All of those things that we were told and we were hearing about. And I mean, the only thing that I would say was Coach Whittingham and his staff, they didn't make any proclamations like he was going to be this great quarterback. They said, hey, he's got to take what we've seen in practice and we need to see it at game time. Obviously, we didn't see it at game time. We didn't see the experience on the offensive line where everybody up front is returning either as starters or have starting experience. And it was an absolute shock what we saw for 60 minutes leading up to the final play of the game.
0: I got to admit, had they lost that game, would that have been the beginning of the end of Kyle Whittingham? I mean, like to start your Michigan career with it, because I remember when Lloyd Carr lost to Appalachian State, and that was the beginning of the end. How big was that they didn't lose that game just for the start of Kyle's career at Michigan?
22: Honestly, I think it was if it had ended with that final or that with the first Hail Mary,
0: right.
22: I think it would have been better than actually the way that it did end. Now, nobody's going to complain about a win. You win the game and it goes in the win column.
0: Right.
22: But because of the way it ended, it now is everyone is focused on that play, on the one second that was put back on the clock, and it puts a spotlight across the country on everything that happened beginning of that game. Now, there's going to be a spotlight because it's Michigan, and they're playing Western Michigan. They were 27.5-point favorites. That's a spotlight enough.
0: Right.
22: But now everyone can't stop talking about this game, and they keep going to Michigan was outplayed. Western Michigan was the better team, and then they start talking about that final play. So I actually think if they hadn't won the game and we didn't have this controversy, it might have actually been a better scenario.
1: Now, John.
0: One last thing here. We got 1 minute to
1: yeah,
0: go.
1: Yeah, John. So you go back from Michigan. Davis Warren starts that game at Ohio State, gets the win, and they say Dave Portnoy and Larry Ellison's wife and everybody says, we'll never not have a quarterback again. No cost is too much. And so at the cost of $3 million a year, $12 million total for Bryce Underwood.
0: Wow.
1: I'm wondering, like, the play's not matching up to the pay. And in the NIL era, I know that it's weird because, you know, I'll put it like this. If this was the NFL, Tua Tagovailoa got cut, right, after signing his massive guaranteed deal. Russell Wilson got cut after his massive guaranteed deal. I'm not saying that you should cut Bryce Underwood, but what's the level of, like, whatever fear, concern to going to the backup, right, to going to Tommy Carr, when you know that he's not nearly as high, like Bryce Underwood was the most highest paid compensated player in college football in some markets, right? So I'm wondering, how is that back and forth supposed to work when the play's not matching?
22: Well, I mean, you heard Coach Whittingham in his press conference today. Like, yeah. No one is guaranteed a spot. You got to go out there and continue to earn it day in, day out. So, you know, hey, we'll see what happens against Oklahoma. That's going to be the next test. And if that doesn't look any better, then the coaches are going to have to reevaluate. I don't think there's anything that would prevent him from moving on from Bryce Underwood. And then when the offseason comes, we all know this, like players have a lot of power. They're all in 1 year deals. Everyone's a free agent. On the flip side of that, yep. Coaches can go get a replacement every single year if they want to. So even though the money is there, you can always move on from guys. It's a matter of, you got to put up if you're going to get paid.
0: All right. Hey, John Jansen, man, we appreciate you taking a few minutes and Nick, joining us here on The Odd Couple, my man. Appreciate you. Thank you.
1: Yeah, John, give my best to Doug Carson, Scott Anderson. I interned for that show, my first job ever in radio. And now here we are.
22: I'll do that. I was on with Stoney this morning. I'm sure he sends his best, too.
0: I was going to say, and one last thing, John. Tell Stoney to retire and get off the radio.
1: Actually,
0: can you do
1: retire.
0: That? Can you tell?
1: I've never known somebody right. retire okay. and work more.
0: He's working more now, Mike. Tell Stoney enough, okay? 35 years is enough.
22: Hey, he's a lifer. You know he's going to do this until somebody tells him he's no longer wanted. Yeah. He'll be doing this forever.
0: All right, buddy. Thank you.
1: Bouncing those legs so they can't bounce anymore.
0: All right, coming up, yep. Shekel City and Dabo Sweeney. Very nice debut for his team, right? Very nice for Dabo Sweeney.
1: Hey, nice. At least somebody tried to take the pressure off of Michigan.
0: Yeah, okay, a little bit. All right, it is The Odd Couple on a Magic City Monday. Rob Parker, Martin Weiss. Stick and stay.
2: Especially... You also think he should retire in the U.S.
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34: So I saw this headline. Oh, boy. I want to remind everybody, I do think the Cowboys will be better this year, but they were 7-9-1 last year and awful against playoff teams. So the headline this morning, Cowboys are true Super Bowl contenders. Okay. Coaching matters. just in the NFC, do you think Brian Schottenheimer is going to outduel John Harbaugh, Sean McVay, Mike McDonald in Seattle? Do you Kyle Shanahan in San Francisco, Ben Johnson, Dan Campbell? Let's say he does. Then he goes to the AFC and has to outduel Sean Payton or Andy Reid or D'Amico Ryans or Jim Harbaugh or Mike Vrabel. I'm not anti-Brian Schottenheimer. He was surprising last year. But here are the coaches that Brian and the Cowboys beat. Aaron Glenn, a defensive coach, and the Jets didn't have an interception. Brian Daboll got fired. Dan Quinn's about to. He's the number one coach on the hot seat. Pete Carroll, whose last year in Vegas was an abject disaster. Andy Reid's worst Chiefs team in week 13. They were all beat up. And Nick Sirianni, who you know it and I know it and we all know it. We're kind of like, all right, whatever. Dallas went 1-5-1 against playoff teams. Some of the losses were ugly. I like the Cowboys. But don't convince yourself that average meal you ate at the restaurant was great because it's better than what you cook at home. Like, I think the Cowboys are interesting. Let's be careful here about the...
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1: 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It is the Odd Couple. Stick and stay.
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